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1: This is Denny Gillum, here to tell you about an amazing new book, The Miracle Man, written by a good friend of mine. 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His rapid recovery and return to normal life is a story that shows God's power to heal and his faithfulness in answering prayers. The Miracle Man is available online.
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1: This is Denny Gillum, here to tell you about an amazing new book, The Miracle Man, written by a good friend of mine. It's a remarkable true account of faith, healing, and restoration in the face of impossible odds. 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
1: And testing, 1, 2, 3. 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
0: That sounds good.
1: Good.
2: And that is state law, ladies and gentlemen. It's that simple. AWR Hawkins, thank you, man, for being here. I've got more questions for you, but we're just plumb out of time. I did want to talk with you about what Minnesota Senate Democrats are up to. But, folks, we'll talk about that in the upcoming segments. AWR Hawkins, Breitbart News. Thank you, brother, for being here. I appreciate it very much. Love having you on the broadcast. Guys, we're going to the hour at 6 minutes after with Jared Yanis, Guns and Gadgets, YouTube sensation over there, pushing close to 1 million followers. So, you know, they're paying attention to his channel, folks, and so do we.

0: USA Radio News, I'm Jim Rinaldi. Starbucks is not done cutting jobs. Monica Nelson reports.
1: The company confirmed that the 300 U.S. corporate cuts announced are only the beginning. According to numerous reports, Starbucks is now reviewing its international corporate and support teams, a move that could lead to additional job reductions overseas. The company says the restructuring is part of a broader effort to streamline operations after several rounds of cuts in 2025. I'm Monica Nelson.
0: An FBI visit to a Milwaukee elections official sparks debate over election integrity and government overreach.
2: A dispute is unfolding in Wisconsin after Milwaukee County Clerk George Christensen said an FBI agent visited the home of a county election director and left a business card, raising questions about the nature of the inquiry. Christensen defended the state's handling of the 2020 election as fair and transparent, citing multiple audits and legal reviews, while also criticizing the visit as inappropriate. The FBI declined to comment, and the situation is now fueling broader debate over election oversight and federal investigative activity tied to past elections. Ron Warner, USA Radio News.
0: Thousands are gathering at the National Mall in Washington, D.C. today for the Jubilee of Prayer. The government-funded event is part of the official celebration of America's 250th birthday. WRC in Washington says a stage has been set up for the event that looks like the inside of a cathedral with massive festival-sized video screens. The free event will feature mostly Christian speakers and will reportedly be live-streamed through churches and ministries. Local police are expecting traffic jams because the event will coincide with George Washington University's commencement ceremony near the Washington Monument. From America's News Network, USA Radio News.
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0: At least 8 people were injured after a car drove onto a crowded sidewalk in northern Italy. Police in the city of Medina say 4 of the injured Saturday are in serious condition, including one woman who reportedly lost both of her legs. The mayor of Medina says it appears the attack was deliberate and the 30-year-old driver attempted to flee after crashing into a shop window. The fleeing driver was reportedly stopped by pedestrians and arrested by police. Italian officials say the suspect has been receiving treatment for psychiatric disorders. The acting head of the U.S. Food and Drug Administration Center has been fired. More from Lisa Carton.
5: Tracy Beth Hogue posted on her social media Friday that she was fired, and the FDA's website shows she was replaced by Deputy Michael Davis. This comes after FDA Commissioner Marty McCary was replaced with Kyle Diamantas, who had been FDA Commissioner for Food. Davis, the new acting director for the Center for Drug Evaluation and Research, had been the deputy director of CDER for about a year. Hogue's and McCary's departures come amid widespread change at the agency, which has lost thousands of people since President Trump took office. I'm Lisa Carton.
0: An MMA battle between former champs ended in just 17 seconds. UFC Hall of Famer Ronda Rousey got into the ring on Saturday night with former MMA pioneer Gina Carano in their first match ever to be broadcast live on Netflix. Rousey dominated the match from the opening bell, charging Carano and taking her to the ground. I'm Jim Rinaldi, USA Radio News.
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10: Reasons we worship God is because we want to go to heaven. This shows how important it is we teach the commandments of God instead of the commandments of men. If we teach the commandments of men, our worship is in vain. Can't go to heaven that way. How would you know if somebody's teaching a commandment of God or a commandment of men? Say you're listening to this radio program and I teach a particular thing. Gay marriage is wrong. Women preachers are wrong. Sprinkling babies for baptism is wrong. Calvinism is wrong. How would you know? If you can find it in God's word, it's a commandment of God. If it's not in God's word, when you're hearing somebody say it, that we teach the commandments of God instead of the commandments of men. If we teach the commandments of men, our worship is in vain. Can't go to heaven that way. How would you know if somebody's teaching a commandment of God or a commandment of men? Say you're listening to this radio program and I teach a particular thing. Gay marriage is wrong. Women preachers are

In verse 14 of the same chapter, Jesus said, "Let them alone, they be blind leaders of the blind, and if the blind lead the blind, both shall fall into the ditch." Jesus is constantly teaching by analogy. Here the analogy is, let's say two men are walking through a pasture, come upon a ditch, but both men are blind. What's likely to happen? Well, they're both going to fall in. You need one of them to be able to see to say, let's go around the ditch or let's go over the bridge. If both are blind, both will fall into the ditch. The blind leader here represents the false religious teacher. The blind follower represents us if we allow that false religious teacher to lead us astray. What does the ditch represent? That represents being lost, the bad place. A lot of people may have this philosophy. If my pastor teaches something wrong, he'll be held accountable, but not me, because I'm supposed to follow my pastor. This verse is debunking that myth definitively. If you allow that false teacher to lead you astray, then you're going to end up in the ditch, lost, just like him. That means it's important that we understand and know if what we're being taught is what God's word says. What's the best way to be sure that you're not being led astray by a false teacher? Well, I think we all know the answer to that question. Let's turn to Acts 17, verse 11. And by the way, if you have a Bible question or comment, the number to call is 877-655-6755. The lines are wide open. If you have a Bible question or comment, the number to call is 877-655-6755. In Acts 17, verse 10, Paul and Silas are preaching. You would think if you could accept what somebody said blindly, it would be Paul. But the Bereans are very highly complimented in verse 11 because they didn't just accept what Paul said blindly. It says in verse 11, "These were more noble than those in Thessalonica in that they received the word with all readiness of mind and searched the scriptures daily whether those things were so." It's up to us. It's up to the Bible teacher. He needs to be given verses to prove what he's saying. And it's up to us to check that and make sure that he's actually proving what he's saying. We know God's word is from God and is the truth, but we don't know about other teachers. They may not be teaching the truth. Make sure what they're saying is the truth. If they're not proving what they say by the Bible, just because they quote a Bible verse doesn't mean they're proving it. The devil quoted Bible verses when he was trying to tempt Jesus in Matthew 4. Make sure what they're teaching is proven by the Bible, so that you won't be led astray by a false teacher. Because if you are, you're going to end up in the ditch, lost, just like him, the false teacher. So do those two verses, Matthew 15, verse 9 and Matthew 15, verse 14, teach that it matters what we believe and what we teach in religion? Certainly does. Certainly does. Yeah. Right now, I don't want to talk in depth about any issues, but I want to talk very briefly about a couple of issues just to make sure you know what I'm getting at. Okay. For example, I mentioned baptism while ago and sprinkling babies for baptism. Is sprinkling for baptism, is that a commandment of God or a commandment of men? Remember Matthew 15, 9, "But in vain they do worship me, teaching for doctrines the commandments of men." Well, Romans 6, verse 4 says this: "Therefore, we are buried with him by baptism into death, that like as Christ was raised up from the dead by the glory of the Father, even so we also should walk in newness of life." Notice it says we're buried with him, with Christ in baptism. Now, when somebody dies and we take them out to the graveyard and bury them, does that mean we just sprinkle a little dirt on their head? Does that mean we put them all the way up under the ground? No, we know what buried means. It means to put them all the way up under the ground. So when we're going to bury somebody in baptism, that's going to mean we put them all the way up under the water, not just that we sprinkle a little water on their head. So the Bible teaches in this verse and many other places, baptism should be an immersion, not a sprinkle, not sprinkling. But what about those who are believing, teaching, and practicing sprinkling, like the Methodist Church or the Presbyterian Church or the Episcopal Church or the Catholic Church? Aren't they practicing a commandment of men, since you can't find sprinkling for baptism in the Bible? And if it's a commandment of men, doesn't Matthew 15, 9 say their worship is in vain? And those are being led astray by that are going to fall into the ditch, be lost? You might not have realized that this is so important. You might be part of a church that practices immersion for baptism, but you think, well, it really doesn't matter how you get baptized. Why would it matter? Like, let me give you this

0: says this change from immersion to pouring and from pouring to sprinkling was encouraged by the authority of Calvin, John Calvin, who declared the mode to be a matter of no importance. I think that's what a lot of people think. The mode is a matter of no importance. I think it does matter because God said it has to be a burial here. I mean, when I was growing up, if I'm 14 years old, I'm out of school for the summer, can't drive yet. My dad on his way out the door, on his way out to go to work, says, Pat, while I'm at work today, I want you to cut the lawn, cut the grass. He comes home that night. Did you cut the grass? No. Why not? Well, I didn't think it mattered, Daddy. What do you think would have happened to me? I would have definitely got a spanking because my dad was my authority. I didn't have a right to say I didn't think the grass needed cutting or I didn't think that it was important. I'm not going to do it. My dad said to do it. I had to do it. He's my authority. We have authorities like that. Our parents when we're growing up, our school teachers when we're growing up, the government's our authority in some sense. Our boss at work is our authority. But who's our ultimate authority? God. If God says to do something, we don't have the right to say it doesn't matter or I don't agree with it. You know, you might have realized that I'm a pretty big Alabama Crimson Tide football fan. You move to Alabama, they say you have to pick between Alabama and Auburn. Does God care who we pull for, Alabama or Auburn? No, he doesn't care. How do I know that? Isn't it because God never tells us who to pull for? It's just all for fun. You know, if he had said, thou shalt pull for Auburn, I'd have to grit my teeth and pull for Auburn. But he doesn't tell us who to pull for. It doesn't matter. Here's the other side of the coin. When he does tell us something, it does matter. If he tells us baptism ought to be a burial, for example, we don't have the right to say it doesn't matter. We have to practice it that way. And if we don't, we're practicing a commandment of men as opposed to the commandments of God, and our worship is in vain, useless or worthless. Can't go to heaven that way. If you have a Bible question or comment, give us a call at 877-655-6755. 877-655-6755. The lines are wide open. Talk about another little illustration here, women preachers. Now, when we talk about the issue of women preachers, nobody's saying it's wrong for a woman to teach a ladies' Bible class. Now, most churches start out with Sunday school classes on Sunday morning. They all go to different age groups, teach the classes based on different age groups. But then, after about an hour, they all leave the Sunday school classes and all come together into one place. I'm borrowing that terminology from 1 Corinthians 14:23. We call it the church service. The preaching service, the worship service, everybody's together in one place. Can the woman deliver the sermon during that service? That's the question. And let me read to you this passage, 1 Corinthians 14:34-35. Let your women keep silence in the churches, for it is not permitted unto them to speak, but they are commanded to be under obedience, as also saith the law. If they will learn anything, let them ask their husbands at home, for it is a shame for women to speak in the church. Now, that's pretty clear. It's not hard to understand. It's not ambiguous. He says three times. 34, he says, let your women keep silence in the churches. It's not permitted unto them to speak. At the end of 35, it's a shame for women to speak in the church. God is very clear on this. Women preachers are not scriptural. Yet I've been told about 75% of churches across the United States and Canada allow women to preach from the pulpit. Why is that so when this passage is so clearly against it? Isn't it because people... believers, churches are more concerned about being politically correct or what will bring in the most people or what we think is best than being concerned about what actually the scriptures say? They are, aren't they? Does it really matter what we believe and teach and practice in religion? It does, doesn't it? It's not enough just to believe in Jesus. You have to follow his teachings. Isn't that what we're learning? We certainly are learning that. Because if we don't follow his teachings, we're following the commandments of men, our worship will be in vain. We'll fall into the ditch, which represents being lost. If you have a Bible question or comment, the lines are wide open. The number is 877-655-6755. Let's look next at Galatians chapter 1, verses 6 through 9. Let me read that. If you have your Bible, turn there. Galatians 1, 6 through 9. I marvel that you are so soon removed from him that called you into the grace of Christ into another gospel, which is not another, but there be some that trouble you and would pervert the gospel of Christ. But though we or an angel from heaven preach any other gospel unto you than that which we have preached unto you, let him be accursed. As we said before, so say I now again, if any man preach any other gospel unto you than that ye have received, let him be accursed. What's Paul saying there? If you preach something different than what I preach, meaning the New Testament gospel, you're going to be accursed. The NIV says eternally condemned. Doesn't that teach that it matters what we teach in religion? It does, doesn't it? It's not enough just to believe in Jesus. You have to follow his teachings. What about James chapter 2, verse 10? Turn in your Bible if you have time. In James chapter 2, verse 10, the Bible says, for whosoever shall keep the whole law and yet offend in one point, he's guilty of all. I think this is a truism. This is true about any law. True about the law in whatever state you're in. In Alabama, it only takes one crime to be considered a criminal. This is talking about the New Testament law, the law of Christ. In verses 1 through 9, he's been talking about being prejudiced against poor people. I guess he's basically saying, look, even if you're doing everything else right, if you bring prejudice against poor people, favoring the rich, you're violating God's law. He illustrates in verse 11 that this same thing was true with the Old Testament law. He says, for he that said, do not commit adultery, said also, do not kill. Now, if thou commit no adultery, yet if thou kill, thou art become a transgressor of the law. So speak ye and so do as they that should be judged by the law of liberty. Under the Ten Commandments, even if you didn't commit adultery, if you killed somebody, you were a transgressor of the law. He says, you're judged by the law of liberty. That's the New Testament law, not the Old Testament. That's the law of Christ. But this truism is going to come into effect. If you violate one point, you're guilty of all. That means you can't be forgiven. But let me illustrate it with an extreme here. Suppose I lived just perfectly Sunday through Friday. Didn't commit a single sin. And I was so proud of myself. Surely God, I'm doing good here. God's not going to mind since I've done 100 straight things right. God's not going to mind if I commit one sin. I mean, who can do better than 99 things out of 100? Nobody could do better than that. So God's, my one thing out of 100 that's going to be wrong is I'm going to go out and commit adultery against my wife. How do you think that would fly with God? How would it fly with my wife? See what I mean? If you offended one point, you're guilty of all. Doesn't mean you can't be forgiven, but it means you have to repent of your sins. You can't continue in a sin and expect to be saved. This verse, James 2:10, definitely teaches it matters how we live. But I think I read a lot of people that maybe they go to church every Sunday, but you can't tell that they do by the way they live Monday through Saturday. They cuss, they drink, they smoke, they lie, they cheat. They don't think that it matters. They're going to church on Sunday. Now, if we offend in one point, we're guilty of all. It matters how we live. For my next point, I want to turn to an Old Testament illustration, Leviticus 10, 1 and 2, the little story of Nadab and Abihu. If you have a Bible question or comment, the lines are wide open. The number is 877-655-6755. Here's Leviticus 10, 1 and 2. And Nadab and Abihu, the sons of Aaron, took either of them his censer, and put fire therein, and put incense thereon, and offered strange fire before the Lord, which he commanded them not. And there went out fire from the Lord and devoured them, and they died before the Lord. Now, of course, Nadab and Abihu lived under the Old Testament law. You're not going to learn how to worship God today from this passage. God never tells us to burn incense and worship today. But here's something we can learn. Nadab and Abihu were worshiping God, but not according to God's instruction in their law, their Old Testament law, what they were under. Was God pleased or displeased? Well, he was so displeased, he struck them dead. Here's what we can learn. Today, not only do we need to worship God, but we need to worship God the way he specified. If we worship God, but it's not the way he specifies in our law, the New Testament law, God is going to be very displeased. Just like he was displeased with Nadab and Abihu because they didn't worship God according to what he told them in the Old Testament law. I don't think a lot of people today, a lot of churches are paying attention to what the New Testament says about how to worship God. They think all that matters is that we come together on Sunday and worship God. And what do they do when they worship God? Well, what'll bring in the most people? What do we like? Well, I like rock music. Let's have a rock band. What'll use the talents of our members the most? What's politically correct? Well, let's have women preachers. That's politically correct. See, they don't bother to consult the New Testament to find out how God wants us to be worshiped. Isn't that the mistake Nadab and Abihu made in Leviticus 10? They weren't following God's law in the Old Testament about how God wanted to be worshiped. And so God was displeased. We need to follow the New Testament instructions on how to worship. Most people don't even think about that when they come together to worship. They don't bother to look through the New Testament. I mean, you think about it. Who's being worshiped here anyway? If we were worshiping men, I could see how you'd say, well, that we're worshiping these men over here. Do they like rock music? Well, they do. So let's worship them with rock music. But we're not worshiping men. We're worshiping God. So we don't say men like rock music. Therefore, we're going to worship God with rock music. No, we find out from the New Testament how God wants to be worshiped. You see, it matters in religion what we believe, what we teach, what we practice, and how we worship. Needs to be done according to God's instructions, the law of Christ. Yeah, it matters whether or not we believe in Jesus, but it also matters, and our eternal destiny is dependent upon it. It matters whether or not we're following the teachings of Jesus too. How about Revelation 22, 18 and 19? Let's turn there. Last chapter of the Bible. Here's how that reads. For I testify unto every man that heareth the words of the prophecy of this book. If any man shall add unto these things, God shall add unto him the plagues that are written in this book. And if any man shall take away from the words of the book of this prophecy, God shall take away his part out of the book of life and out of the holy city from the things which are written in this book. Yeah, I think this is talking about the book of Revelation in particular, but this principle applies to the Bible as a whole. You can see that from a passage like Deuteronomy chapter 10, verse 4. We're not to add to or take away from the Word of God. You could literally add to the Word of God. I've studied a few times with Mormon elders. You look at their Bible, it's much thicker than ours. They don't just have in their Bible Old and New Testament. They also have Book of Mormon, Doctrine and Covenants, Pearl of Great Price. They've literally added to the Word of God. But you could add to the Word of God without doing it literally. If you taught, for example, that sprinkling babies for baptism was okay, that's in effect adding to the Word of God. You could take away from the Word of God, literally. Maybe a woman that wants to preach in church, she could cut out the two or three or four verses that would forbid her from doing that. That's literally taking away from the Word of God. But even if she didn't literally cut them out with the scissors, if she just ignored those passages so that she could preach from the pulpit, she's taking away from the Word of God. And this says, if we take away from the Word of God, our part will be taken out of the book of life. That means we're losing our salvation, because we wouldn't be in the book of life to start with unless we were saved. So we're in the book of life, we're saved, but then we're taken out of the book of life because we're not following God's word. We lose our salvation. I know a lot of people out there teach that you can't lose your salvation once you become a Christian. But this verse right here says, if you take away from the word of God, God will take away your part out of the book of life. There's no way that can mean anything else other than you were saved at one point, you were in the book of life, and now you're out of the book of life. You're not saved anymore. Once saved, always saved is taught to be false by almost every single page in the Bible. But people want to completely ignore that. It's all just wishful thinking. I want it to be true that once I become a Christian, I can live the way I want to. I want that to be so true. I want that to be true so badly that I'm going to believe it regardless of what the Bible says. No, not only must we believe in Jesus, we must follow his teachings. And even after we become a Christian, we must follow his teachings. We can't add to or take away from the Word of God. People that add sprinkling for baptism, that's adding to the Word of God. People that say it's okay for women to preach from the pulpit, that's taking away from the Word of God. Let's go to another Old Testament illustration. The story of Uzzah touching the ark in 1 Chronicles chapter 13. And by the way, again, if you have a Bible question or comment, please call us at 877-655-6755. 877-655-6755. If you have a Bible question or comment, the lines are wide open. Now, you remember in the Old Testament, they had a thing called the Ark of the Covenant. Ark simply means box. This was a box that they carried around holy things in, like the tablets that the Ten Commandments were on. God had said, never touch that ark with human hand. He had them constructed in the beginning with four rings on the side so they could stick two long poles through there. And then the ends of the poles, once they stuck them through the rings, would provide four handles to carry the ark around without ever touching the ark. But notice 1 Chronicles 13, verse 7. And they carried the ark of God in a new cart out of the house of Abinadab, and Uzzah and Ahio drave the cart. And David and all Israel played before God with all their might, with singing, with harps, with psalteries, and with timbrels, and with cymbals, and with trumpets. And when they came into the threshing floor of Chidon, Uzzah put forth his hand to hold the ark, for the oxen stumble. You know, I think Uzzah had good motivation here. The oxen stumble, the ark, he thinks, is going to fall off that cart. If it hits the ground, maybe it's going to break. So he reaches up and he touches the ark just long enough to steady it, keeps it from falling, keeps it from breaking. Good motivation. But he did something God told him not to do. He said, don't touch that ark. Verse 10 says, and the anger of the Lord was kindled against Uzzah, and he smote him because he put his hand to the ark, and there he died before God. You know, we're under the New Testament now, and it never tells us whether or not to touch this Ark of the Covenant or not. It's probably long since been destroyed. But here's something we can learn from this story. If God tells us not to do something, don't do it even if you think you're helping God. Even if you think you're helping the cause of Christ, don't do it if God said don't do it. Uzzah thought he was helping God by touching the ark, but he did something when he touched the ark that God told him not to do. God was displeased. Like, again, let's go back to our illustration of women preachers. There may be some women out there preaching for the money or for the attention, but I got to believe a lot of them are sincere. They're preaching because they think they're helping the cause of Christ. Does that make it right? No. Not anymore that when Uzzah thought he, you know, he was helping God by touching that ark, it made it right. No. So we learn from this Old Testament story. Don't do something God has said not to do, even if you think it's going to help God. In other words, it's not enough just to believe in Christ. You got to follow his teachings. Let's go back to the New Testament. 2 John verse 9 says this. Whosoever transgresseth and abideth not in the doctrine of Christ hath not God. He that abideth in the doctrine of Christ, he hath both the Father and the Son. If there come any unto you and bring not this doctrine, receive him not into your house, neither bid him Godspeed. For he that biddeth him Godspeed is partaker of his evil deeds. This says we have to abide in the doctrine, the teaching of Christ, or we don't have God. You can't go to heaven if you don't have God. The only way we're going to be saved is through the grace and mercy of God. If you're not abiding in the teaching of Christ, you don't have God, you're not going to be saved. Sprinkling for baptism, that's not abiding in the teaching of Christ. Allowing women to preach from the pulpit, that's not abiding in the teaching of Christ. People that practice those things don't have God. They're not going to go to heaven. And verse 10, 11 says, if we bid Godspeed to those practices, we're going to be a partaker of their evil deeds if we help them in their sin or encourage them in their sin. And that's why John 8, 31 and 32, Jesus said, if you continue in my word, you are my disciples indeed, and you shall know the truth, and the truth shall make you free. We're only a disciple of Christ, a true disciple, if we continue in Jesus' word. I know everybody out there is claiming to be a disciple, but they're only a true disciple if they're continuing in Jesus' word. And only following the truth will set us free from sin, John 8, 32. So it not only matters that we believe in Jesus, we have to follow his teachings if we want to be in a saved relationship with God. If you would like to have a free one-hour phone Bible study with me so we can examine some of these things in more detail further, call or text me on my cell phone number, 256-682-9753. Go to the website, BibleCrossfire.com. You can ask me a question via email there. Call or text me if you want to study, 256-682-9753.
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0: USA Radio News, I'm Chuck Brady. President Donald Trump is sending a warning to Iran, saying that the clock is ticking. The president advised Tehran they better get moving fast or there won't be anything left of them. In a post Sunday morning on social media, the president wrote, "Time is of the essence as peace negotiations appear to remain stalled." The president's latest threat comes after he rejected a response from Iran to the White House peace proposal, calling it totally unacceptable. He also described the fragile ceasefire as being on life support. Thousands gathered at the National Mall in Washington, D.C. today for the Jubilee of Prayer. The president recited a Bible verse and a video message for the event.
1: "If my people, which are called by my name, shall humble themselves and pray and seek my face and turn from their wicked ways, then will I hear from heaven and will forgive their sin, because they forsook the Lord God of their fathers, which brought them forth out of the land of Egypt and laid hold on other gods and worshiped them and served them. Therefore has he brought all this evil upon them."
0: In the capital city of the state of Texas, Austin's Mayor Kirk Watson says authorities are looking for a suspect in at least 10 random shootings this weekend. According to the Austin Police Department, 10 shootings were reported late Saturday and Sunday with 4 people shot. 2 suspects have been taken into custody. 1 suspect remains at large, with Watson saying that there wasn't a specific motive identified. In the state of Idaho, 2 military fighter jets appear to have collided during an air show. The air show was being held near the Mountain Home Air Force Base, which is about 50 miles outside of Boise. From America's News Network, this is USA Radio News.
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0: It's election time, and at least one Senate Republican who defied President Trump and even voted for his impeachment has been defeated in the primaries. Incumbent GOP Senator Bill Cassidy came in third place on Saturday behind Trump-endorsed Congresswoman Julia Letlow and also the state treasurer John Fleming. Those two will face each other again in next month's runoff election. Meanwhile, Congressman Thomas Massey says the president's criticism will only boost fundraising for his upcoming campaign ahead of his primary. The Kentucky Republican appeared on ABC's program this week, calling the efforts of Trump desperate.
3: "I think that's going to help my fundraising at thomasmassey.com. Every time he tweets about me, it's good for, you know, some money coming in, because people don't like that."
0: Massey's comments come as the president has pushed for a competitor to replace him, with Secretary of War Pete Hegseth set to campaign on that competitor starting next week. In a post on social media, the president called Massey the worst and most unreliable Republican congressman in the history of our country, urging Kentucky residents to, quote, "vote the bum out."
3: "They're putting all the brunt and the force on me. But you can tell that I'm ahead in the polls and they're desperate. That's why they're sending the Secretary of War to my district tomorrow."
0: I'm Chuck Brady. 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

0: USA Radio News. I'm Anthony Lucero. President Trump is warning Iran that the clock is ticking, saying Tehran had better move fast or there won't be anything left. As peace talks remain stalled, and he again rejected Iran's response to a White House proposal as totally unacceptable. Congressman Thomas Massey says President Trump's criticism is helping his fundraising ahead of Kentucky's Republican primary, calling the attacks desperate after Trump endorsed challenger Ed Gowrie and urged voters to vote the bum out.
1: I think that's going to help my fundraising at thomasmassey.com. Every time he tweets about me, it's good for, you know, some money coming in because people don't like that.
0: The Kentucky Republican appeared on ABC's This Week. Two Navy jets collided during the Gunfighter Skies air show at Mountain Home Air Force Base in Idaho, sending emergency crews rushing to the scene and forcing a temporary lockdown on base. All four crew members safely ejected, no spectator injuries. Former FBI Director James Comey says he has complete faith in the judicial system, and he believes he is innocent as he faces federal charges tied to a social media post showing seashells arranged as 8647. Prosecutors allege such a threat against President Trump. Comey appeared on NBC's Meet the Press.
2: The genius of our founders. It's the, frankly, the only leg of our three-leg stool that is still standing in the U.S. government, but it's standing tall and straight.
0: Comey declined to discuss the details of the case ahead of his June 30th arraignment. Thousands gathered on the National Mall in Washington today for the Jubilee of Prayer, part of the government-funded celebration marking America's 250th birthday.
3: Every day since, over each of our 250 years, America has been a land of hope and liberty, a place of miracles, and the light and glory of all nations because of you.
0: House Speaker Mike Johnson spoke about the role of faith in the nation's history during the event, featuring a cathedral-style stage and massive video screens. From America's News Network USA, Radio News.
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0: A prominent California Republican is renewing his call to pull the plug on the high-speed rail program in California.
5: Calling California's current high-speed rail program a fantasy and a fallacy, State Senator Tony Strickland from Huntington Beach just wants it to end. He wrote an op-ed in the Sacramento Bee Sunday, pointing out that after two decades and billions of taxpayer dollars, Californians are still no closer to riding a high-speed train between the Bay Area and Los Angeles. He says the project is financially unsustainable and impossible to finish as promised, and as vice chair of the Senate Transportation Committee, he's calling for the legislature to make the difficult decision to end what he calls the, quote, rail fail. I'm Jason Nathanson.
6: It's the thrill that'll get you when you get your picture on the cover of the Rolling Stone. Rolling Stone.
0: Wanna see my picture? Dennis Le Carrier, the lead singer of Dr. Hook, has died at age 76 following a long battle with kidney disease. Known for the hits Cover the Rolling Stone, Sylvia's Mother, and When You're in Love with a Beautiful Woman, capping off a nearly six-decade career. A new study has found a brain chemistry difference in people with anxiety.
7: Scientists at the University of California found that people with anxiety disorders have lower levels of choline, a nutrient needed for healthy brain function. The strongest difference was noted in the prefrontal cortex, the area tied to emotional control and decision-making. Researchers say the discovery is the first clear chemical brain pattern linked and could lead to new nutrition-based treatments. I'm Lisa Carton.
0: And I'm Anthony Lucero, USA Radio News.
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0: USA Radio News, I'm Anthony Lucero. President Trump is warning Iran that the clock is ticking, saying Tehran had better move fast or there won't be anything left. As peace talks remain stalled, and he again rejected Iran's response to a White House proposal as totally unacceptable. Congressman Thomas Massie says President Trump's criticism is helping his fundraising ahead of Kentucky's Republican primary, calling the attacks desperate after Trump endorsed challenger Ed Gowrie and urged voters to vote the bum out.
1: I think that's going to help my fundraising at thomasmassie.com. Every time he tweets about me, it's good for, you know, some money coming in because people don't like that.
0: The Kentucky Republican appeared on ABC's This Week. Two Navy jets collided during the Gunfighter Skies air show at Mountain Home Air Force Base in Idaho, sending emergency crews rushing to the scene and forcing a temporary lockdown on base. All four crew members safely ejected, no spectator injuries. Former FBI Director James Comey says he has complete faith in the judicial system, and he believes he is innocent as he faces federal charges tied to a social media post showing seashells arranged as 8647. Prosecutors allege such a threat against President Trump. Comey appeared on NBC's Meet the Press.
2: The genius of our founders, it's the frankly the only leg of our three-leg stool that is still standing in the U.S. government, but it's standing tall and straight.
0: Comey declined to discuss the details of the case ahead of his June 30th arraignment. Thousands gathered on the National Mall in Washington today for the Jubilee of Prayer, part of the government-funded celebration marking America's 250th birthday.
3: Every day since, over each of our 250 years, America has been a land of hope and liberty, a place of miracles, and the light and glory of all nations because of you.
0: House Speaker Mike Johnson spoke about the role of faith in the nation's history during the event, featuring a cathedral-style stage and massive video screens. From America's News Network USA, Radio News.
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0: A prominent California Republican is renewing his call to pull the plug on the high-speed rail program in California.
5: Calling California's current high-speed rail program a fantasy and a fallacy, State Senator Tony Strickland from Huntington Beach just wants it to end. He wrote an op-ed in the Sacramento Bee Sunday, pointing out that after two decades and billions of taxpayer dollars, Californians are still no closer to riding a high-speed train between the Bay Area and Los Angeles. He says the project is financially unsustainable and impossible to finish as promised, and as vice chair of the Senate Transportation Committee, he's calling for the legislature to make the difficult decision to end what he calls the, quote, rail fail. I'm Jason Nathanson.
6: It's the thrill that'll get you when you get your picture on the cover of the Rolling Stone. Rolling Stone.
0: Wanna see my... Dennis Le Carrier, the lead singer of Dr. Hook, has died at age 76 following a long battle with kidney disease. Known for the hits Cover the Rolling Stone, Sylvia's Mother, and When You're in Love with a Beautiful Woman, capping off a nearly six-decade career. A new study has found a brain chemistry difference in people with anxiety.
7: Scientists at the University of California found that people with anxiety disorders have lower levels of choline, a nutrient needed for healthy brain function. The strongest difference was noted in the prefrontal cortex, the area tied to emotional control and decision-making. Researchers say the discovery is the first clear chemical brain pattern linked and could lead to new nutrition-based treatments. I'm Lisa Carton.
0: And I'm Anthony Lucero, USA Radio News.
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0: USA Radio News. I'm Anthony Lucero. President Trump is warning Iran that the clock is ticking, saying Tehran had better move fast or there won't be anything left. As peace talks remain stalled, and he again rejected Iran's response to a White House proposal as totally unacceptable. Congressman Thomas Massie says President Trump's criticism is helping his fundraising ahead of Kentucky's Republican primary, calling the attacks desperate after Trump endorsed challenger Ed Gowrie and urged voters to vote the bum out.
1: I think that's going to help my fundraising at thomasmassie.com. Every time he tweets about me, it's good for, you know, some money coming in because people don't like that.
0: The Kentucky Republican appeared on ABC's This Week. Two Navy jets collided during the Gunfighter Skies air show at Mountain Home Air Force Base in Idaho, sending emergency crews rushing to the scene and forcing a temporary lockdown on base. All four crew members safely ejected, no spectator injuries. From America's News Network USA Radio News.
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0: Now that it's the month of May, polling is back on the calendar, albeit at the end of the month. But all eyes are focused on Evansville. This is the NTPA Overnight Report from the NTPA headquarters in Marion, Ohio. I'm Greg Hunter. All eyes are looking ahead to the Busch Light Nationals in Evansville, the 28th through the 30th at the Vandenberg 4-H Center. From light superstocks and super farms to light mods and unlimited mods, there is going to be something for everyone at the end of the month. This week is part two of our chat with the defending champ in the light superstocks, Colton Wentworth, where we get the chance to ask him the hard-hitting questions like, is there anything special you have to have in the toter?
1: It probably sounds kind of generic, but really potato chips is a pretty must for us, really. We've got plenty of those with us.
0: That's a good one. Any brand in particular?
1: No, not really. Just kind of whatever we can get, really.
0: So as long as they're in the toter, that's all that matters?
1: There you go. Yep, that's kind of what keeps us fueled and going. So,
0: all right, Colton, you know, there's a lot of people that are helping you out in the 2026 campaign. Anybody you need to say a special thank you to?
1: Yeah, I mean, I got to thank most of all my dad for giving me the opportunity to do this, and Lance Blackerby, he does a ton for us. I got to thank our sponsors. We've had some, you know, new ones come on board for this year. We got Spray Tech and Pivot Bio, Nano Pro, and Indigo Ag. You know, they do a ton for us, so couldn't do it without them.
0: Well, on that note, I think I thank you for your time, and great luck this year. Hopefully you pull off a championship in the NTPA, and we will be rooting for you all season long.
1: Yeah, that would be great. It's going to be a tough task to do, but we're looking forward to it.
0: Just this reminder that Colton will start the defense of his light super title in Evansville later on this month. If you can't make it to Indiana, you can watch all four sessions. They'll be streamed live on Full Poll Live. And as we all know in polling, once the calendar hits June, polling gets in full swing, with the big poll happening at the Power Poll Nationals in Hutchinson, Minnesota, the weekend of June 12th and 13th, with two sessions, a lot of classes. There's going to be upwards of seven classes both Friday and Saturday night. Then they get about a week off, making their way to the Mackville Nationals in Wisconsin June 19th and 20th, and then teams will be making their poll June 25th through the 27th to Toma for the Budweiser Dairyland NTPA Super Nationals. There are going to be five sessions over 3 days, and there is going to be no shortage of polling in June. This is your chance to relive the 2025 season as we continue to prep for the 2026 season with NTPA Championship polling this and every Wednesday evening at 8:30 Eastern. This week, it's off to Tennessee to relive the Lions Super Bowl of the South. This has been the NTPA Overnight Report. I'm Greg Hunter. Remember, pull hard.

0: USA Radio News, I'm Anthony Lucero. U.S. Trade Representative Jamison Greer says China committed to not providing material support to Iran following President Trump's summit with Xi Jinping in Beijing. Greer appeared on ABC's This Week.
1: For the president to be able to go over there, have a lot of candid conversations with President Xi, and come to agreement on some of the biggest issues of the day.
0: He adds that China also has a strong interest in reopening the Strait of Hormuz. President Trump is pulling his support for Lauren Boebert after the congresswoman campaigned for an anti-Trump Republican in Kentucky.
2: Boebert has long been a Trump ally, but the Colorado Republican has recently aligned herself with Congressman Thomas Massie ahead of the midterms. Massie is one of the four Republicans who backed a discharge petition calling for the release of the Epstein files. On True Social Saturday, Trump called Boebert weak-minded for supporting Massie and asked if there was anyone interested in challenging her in Colorado's Republican primary. I'm Michael Kastner.
0: Luigi Mangione faces a critical hearing on Monday in New York in the case over the alleged murder of UnitedHealthcare CEO Brian Thompson, where a judge will rule on a defense motion to suppress evidence taken during his arrest at a Pennsylvania McDonald's, including a backpack containing the alleged weapon and a journal, which defense attorneys argue were seized without a warrant. Thousands gathered on the National Mall in Washington for the Jubilee of Prayer, where President Trump delivered a video message that included a Bible verse.
3: If my people, which are called by my name, shall humble themselves and pray and seek my face and turn from their wicked ways, then will I hear from heaven and will forgive their sin.
0: The government-funded event celebrates America's 250th birthday, featuring a cathedral-style stage and massive festival-sized video screens. West Texas Intermediate crude is up $1.84 at $107 a barrel. Brent crude has the foreign market price up $1.45 at $111 a barrel. 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

0: USA Radio News. I'm Anthony Lucero. U.S. Trade Representative Jamison Greer says China committed to not providing material support to Iran following President Trump's summit with Xi Jinping in Beijing. Greer appeared on ABC's This Week.
1: For the president to be able to go over there, have a lot of candid conversations with President Xi, and come to agreement on some of the biggest issues of the day.
0: He adds that China also has a strong interest in reopening the Strait of Hormuz. President Trump is pulling his support for Lauren Boebert after the congresswoman campaigned for an anti-Trump Republican in Kentucky.
2: Boebert has long been a Trump ally, but the Colorado Republican has recently aligned herself with Congressman Thomas Massie ahead of the midterms. Massie is one of the four Republicans who backed a discharge petition calling for the release of the Epstein files. On True Social Saturday, Trump called Boebert weak-minded for supporting Massie and asked if there was anyone interested in challenging her in Colorado's Republican primary. I'm Michael Kastner.
0: Luigi Mangione faces a critical hearing on Monday in New York in the case over the alleged murder of UnitedHealthcare CEO Brian Thompson, where a judge will rule on a defense motion to suppress evidence taken during his arrest at a Pennsylvania McDonald's, including a backpack containing the alleged weapon and a journal, which defense attorneys argue were seized without a warrant. Thousands gathered on the National Mall in Washington for the Jubilee of Prayer, where President Trump delivered a video message that included a Bible verse.
3: If my people, which are called by my name, shall humble themselves and pray and seek my face and turn from their wicked ways, then will I hear from heaven and will forgive their sin.
0: The government-funded event celebrates America's 250th birthday, featuring a cathedral-style stage and massive festival-sized video screens. West Texas Intermediate crude is up $1.84 at $107 a barrel. Brent crude has the foreign market price up $1.45 at $111 a barrel. 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
0: The USS Gerald R. Ford is back in Virginia after 11 months at sea.
7: Families gathered at Naval Station Norfolk Saturday as sailors returned home following an eventful deployment that featured combat operations, a shipboard fire, and plumbing issues aboard the carrier. Navy officials say the deployment was the longest carrier voyage since the Vietnam War. The vessel's missions included the capture of former Venezuelan President Nicolas Maduro and the Iran War. Secretary of War Pete Hegseth praised the crew performance, while Navy leaders acknowledged the deployment lasted far longer than the normal seven-month timeline. I'm Jim Forbes.
0: Dana Williamson, the former chief of staff to California Governor Gavin Newsom, has pled guilty to three federal charges in a scheme involving around $225,000 taken from a dormant campaign account tied to former U.S. Health Secretary Xavier Becerra. Gen Z shoppers are energizing a mall revival.
8: Younger consumers are preferring in-person shopping experiences over online carts. Data from Nielsen IQ shows Gen Z retail spending is expected to pass $12 trillion globally by 2030, with growth outpacing every other generation. Data from Circana also found shoppers between 18 and 24 years old made 62% of their general merchandise purchases in physical stores last year. I'm Lisa Carton.
0: And I'm Anthony Lucero, USA Radio News.
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Well, just like that, we say farewell to another weekend. That's it. Stick a fork in it. We cross over the midnight hour on the Eastern time zone. And we'll do the same from coast to coast. Welcome, folks, into the greatest day of the week. Here comes a Monday. Looking at day number 18 in the month of May already. So, indeed, hope you had a good weekend. Not too shabby here in southwest Ohio. Had beautiful weather for the granddaughter's 6th birthday celebration. And this past morning, good times at the playground for the kids. Meanwhile, lots to break down. Developments over the weekend, all the latest. Plenty to share when it comes to industry headlines. Already seen the trickle-down effects of the Supreme Court ruling last week when it comes to the brokers and accountability out there. Rather significant, to say the least. And at this hour, it's a very quiet night outside the secret bunker. We can feel things kind of warming up. Got a heat wave. Going to be impacting much of the eastern USA over the next few days. And, of course, then the clash of the air masses. In typical springtime fashion, a cold front. Much colder temperatures. Actually, some snow and wintry conditions will be in the offing for portions of Wyoming and Colorado. Yeah, even portions of Utah, higher elevations with this particular event. Out and ahead of that cold front is our strong line of thunderstorms, which indeed has been prompting numerous severe thunderstorm and tornado warnings over the last several hours. Yeah, the past 3 hours alone, probably 2-3 dozen tornado warned cells. At one point, there was a confirmed damaging tornado on the ground in north-central Iowa. That particular line continues to push across north-central Iowa, right along the Iowa-Minnesota line. Tornado-warned cells, they're moving into northeastern Iowa. And some of those have a history of producing tornadoes on the ground, so take the warnings seriously there. But a well-defined line showers and thunderstorms stretching from Minneapolis, southern portions of Minnesota, south-central primarily, several cells moving into southeastern Minnesota. Then that line of storms cutting right through central into southwest Iowa. The southeastern corner of Nebraska, stronger storms developing in the heart of Kansas at this hour. That's on the warmer side. On the colder side, yeah, we are seeing some higher elevation snowfall. Believe it or not, winter weather advisories and winter storm warnings for central and south central portions of Wyoming tonight. We'll see a few inches maybe in the higher elevations, west of Denver. Let's start with the severe weather side of these storms. Rounds of dangerous severe weather forecast daily across the central USA right on into the start of the new week before that threat begins to shift toward the east. Strong winds, long track tornadoes expected to reach a high risk level as this outbreak evolves. Storms intensifying across portions of the plains, Mississippi Valley, the upper Midwest will indeed threaten lives and property. In some areas there in the central states, widespread severe weather expected on days classified as a high risk level, according to AccuWeather. Their severe weather classification, they explain, is impact driven. It's a bit different from the Storm Prediction Center's system. The most widespread threat will be straight line winds.

0: That can exceed hurricane force. In other words, 74 miles per hour. Strong winds of this nature can bring down trees, damage homes, businesses. Torrential downpours accompanying some of the strongest storms. Areas that receive repeated heavy rain over a short period could indeed see flash flooding concerns. In the more powerful storms that support the violent updrafts and downdrafts, that can also be dangerous for aircraft. Large hail may form. Hail as large as golf balls to baseballs may fall in some of the strongest storms. Roofs, siding, shattered windows, of course, injuries to people, pets, and livestock that would be caught outdoors. So we're kind of winding down the Sunday risk and outbreak, which has indeed seen numerous confirmed tornadoes, some of which touched down through parts of Nebraska and Kansas. Those cells now again moving through Iowa and portions of Kansas. As we look ahead for Monday and Monday night, this should mark the peak of this outbreak with a broad area of moderate risk and concentrated high-risk zone producing numerous severe weather events. Yeah, severe weather incidents likely to reach into the hundreds for the day ahead, they tell us. There is a moderate risk zone extending from near Oklahoma City northward to Minneapolis and Eau Claire, Wisconsin. The high risk of severe weather with the greatest risk of intense, long-lasting tornadoes will extend from southern Kansas to central Iowa. Now, it looks like both Dallas and Chicago will have some risk of severe weather from later Monday into Monday night. Again, with some of these tornadoes that can be long-track, intense tornadoes, the highest threat of those tornadoes will occur from near Wichita, Kansas, to Des Moines, Iowa, Monday afternoon on into Monday night. Looks to be a very active start to the new week here. Looking ahead Tuesday and toward midweek as that cold front cuts into the building heat and humid air, Tuesday into Wednesday, those stronger storms will begin shifting toward the eastern USA. While the overall intensity and concentration will tend to decrease as the storms approach the Atlantic coast, some thunderstorms will still be capable of producing high winds, sudden downpours, and reduced visibility. Many of these thunderstorms producing downpours that can lead to quick runoff and ponding on city streets and highways. The area from Kansas to Minnesota and Wisconsin may represent a higher risk for flash flooding in this setup. Of course, it doesn't take a severe thunderstorm to produce sudden, dangerous lightning strikes. Bright flashes in the sky can indicate lightning 100 miles away or more during the nighttime hours. If thunder can be heard or a bolt can be seen in the distance, there is the risk lightning could strike in your location. Take shelter indoors. Things like, always golf carts, underpasses, porches, tents, picnic pavilions do not offer adequate protection from lightning. And never stand under a lone tree or a group of trees, as lightning often strikes the highest point in the area and can travel dozens of feet through the ground. Coming up, we'll delve into, the warm-up coming our way, the heat wave building across the eastern U.S., amazingly just days after some areas had experienced record cold temperatures. Looks like we're pretty much out of the woods, as they say, when it comes to additional frost or freeze concerns in the east. Yeah, we'll break it down for you. Coming up here, 844-844-3388. Make our way into the greatest day of the week, the Steve Summers Overnight Drive.
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0: right, who we got checking in here as we roll into a Monday from coast to coast? Hey, Jeffrey out of the box, Southern Florida. Good morning, Steve, the overnight family. Hello, Marianne. Good morning, Steve. All the overnight listening family. Hope everybody enjoyed the weekend. Have a blessed day. Scrapyard waving all five here. Guardian of Chaos, 68 degrees. Kind of a summer-like night, right? Cloudy in the Nutmeg State. Lower 80s for our Monday, followed by a few days in the 90s. Air quality's terrible. Stay safe. Thanks for the good ride. All right, you got it. Brett checks in from the Mile High City, where it's not cold enough to snow. 65 degrees. Cloudy skies right now. Got a lot of rain earlier today. But yes, the mountains are going to see some snow. Crazy weather here. Over the weekend, drove down to the sand dunes. It did some hiking. Very difficult to hike up sand dunes, but I did it. Now it's back to work for a couple nights. Then we'll head to Florida to visit my parents. Hope everybody had a great weekend and a great start to the new week here. Hello, Larry. Good afternoon. Hammer down, 78 degrees at the New York, New Jersey state line. Roll into Hartford, Connecticut tonight. Yeah, those are definitely midsummer-like temperatures. Yeah, after the midnight hour, yes, indeed. Hello, Michael. What's up, people? Good to have you with us. All's good on this side. All right, Steve. James says, did you see Friday the Supreme Court declined to intervene in the Virginia redistricting case that the Democrats had rammed through? It was struck down. I did catch that. Yes, yeah, you're right. They're going insane. Pandemonium. All right, morning all. Cripshot is in the house. Buckeye boy, Ackworth, Georgia, 73 degrees tonight. I had a few rumbles of thunder, sprinkles, nothing more than that, though. They did, however, have some heavy rain, hail, lightning at the Braves game this past afternoon. The stadium's about 15 miles from me. I didn't do anything yesterday, but check what we have coming up in the little signing loads for later in the month. Already loaded, we'll head out Tuesday evening for Miami. Five huge mirrors to a Pilates studio to be delivered. Hopefully I'll get to see some good scenery, right? Have a good night. Everybody be careful out there. I get you. Pilates, yes. Eye candy? Hello, Gary Montgomery, 71 degrees, Southwest Ohio tonight. As the song goes, just another manic Monday. All right, let's see. I think you have a great show from Eastern Washington State. We should all support your channel and the trucking industry. All right, that's Boo Hills. Good to have you on board. There's another bill. Morning, Steve. All the listeners, 57 at the Home 20, Horicon, Wisconsin. So the weekend's over. Friday night, never laughed so hard in quite a while. Taking a load of pizzas to the North Warehouse. And as I was pulling up to the guard shack, saw a female police officer talking with the security guard there. Then she left. I backed into the dock. The officer came back. Officer called two foreign drivers over to her car. She opened the back door and pointed to the driver, then pointed to the back of the squad car, then pointed to the garbage can. The driver was pulling trash off the floor of the squad car. Apparently, he was supposed to go wash out his trailer before he would get loaded. Yeah, they went down the street, cleaned out the trailer onto the street, got caught by other drivers. Yeah, the police were called. She picked the trash up and made them then clean out her squad car. They are forever banned from loading at the warehouse. When she pointed to the driver and then the car and then the garbage can, I laughed so hard. Pick up your trash, right? Ice Cream Man on board. Check it in Columbus, Ohio tonight. Good to have you with us. So how warm's it going to be? The heat beginning to build across the eastern U.S. Yes, just days after some communities had record cold, we're going to be surging into the 80s and 90s in areas where sustained warmth has been rather rare this spring. The expanding heat also going to worsen drought conditions in parts of the Mid-Atlantic and the Southeast. While the change may be welcome by the hot weather lovers, tired of shivering or having to wear long sleeves and jackets, it may be rather abrupt and accompanied by higher humidity, making it difficult for some sensitive individuals to adjust to what's going to be a 30 to as much as 60-degree temperature flip. Bradford and State College, Pennsylvania, were among the locations that set record low high temperatures just last Thursday. Their highs were 42 and 49, respectively, compared to what would be average this time of year, upper 60s. Those same locations, along with many communities across the Appalachians, the Mid-Atlantic, and the Southeast, may be challenging record highs here for Monday and Tuesday. Temperatures into the 80s to mid-90s. You know, record highs in Bradford and State College were established during a notable heat wave in 1962. In some areas, the heat index will top 100 degrees. The peak of the heat will be Tuesday across much of the east after temperatures trend sharply upward by today, Monday. By Wednesday, the core of that heat begins to retreat toward the Atlantic coast and the southeast. Many areas in the east will still experience their highest temperatures of the year so far over the next several days, surpassing those brief warm-ups we had in March and April. Temperatures forecast to reach the 90s for multiple days in Boston, other major metro areas, New York City, Philadelphia, Washington, D.C., southward into Charlotte and Atlanta, Georgia. Several days of intense May sunshine will worsen the expanding drought conditions in some areas. The combination is going to accelerate evaporation from already dry soil there. Although parts of the east have picked up some occasional rain, it's been too sporadic to really ease the drought conditions. Rainfall deficits across portions of the Mid-Atlantic and the Southeast have reached 10 to 15 inches in some cases since last fall. Many rivers, including the Potomac and the Shenandoah, are experiencing record low flow rates as a result. Baltimore officials are encouraging voluntary water conservation due to low reservoir levels, they tell us. Middletown, Maryland, has already prohibited lawn watering during the dry conditions. We're not even into summertime yet, folks. Soil moisture is depleted well below the surface, stretching from New Jersey all the way down into Georgia, immediately creating problems for farmers during a critical planting period this time of year. 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
1: USA Radio News, I'm Anthony Lucero. President Trump is warning Iran that the clock is ticking, saying Tehran had better move fast or there won't be anything left. As peace talks remain stalled, and he again rejected Iran's response to a White House proposal as totally unacceptable. Congressman Thomas Massie says President Trump's criticism is helping his fundraising ahead of Kentucky's Republican primary, calling the attacks desperate after Trump endorsed challenger Ed Gowrine and urged voters to vote the bum out.
2: I think that's going to help my fundraising at thomasmassie.com. Every time he tweets about me, it's good for, you know, some money coming in because people don't like that.
1: The Kentucky Republican appeared on ABC's This Week. Two Navy jets collided during the Gunfighter Skies air show at Mountain Home Air Force Base in Idaho, sending emergency crews rushing to the scene and forcing a temporary lockdown on base. All four crew members safely ejected, no spectator injuries. From America's News Network USA Radio News.
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0: right, here we go. Get the new week underway as we say farewell to another weekend. Scrapyard's on board, 79 degrees. Springdale, Arkansas at this hour. Yeah, definitely the warmest overnight temperatures we've seen since late last summer. Mary Ann says, I wouldn't mind having a cold coffee right about now. Michael checks in. Morning, good evening, whichever the case. Wellsville, Ohio. We're about 70 degrees here. Muggy as well. It's been a crazy week. The Marathon Canton Refinery went down Thursday evening, Friday morning after a lightning strike. It's going to be down a bit. And the three condensate places we go to, only one is taking their loads. Now add heat, and they get very gassy, which slows down the offload quite a bit. Nevertheless, I've been listening to you on some of the podcasts via iHeart. I've been a long-time listener from back in your dad's days on the AM or satellite radio. Yeah, I was thinking about him and Bill Mack with the money bags. Nevertheless, it's my Friday. Just got my last load empty and off to the yard. Hope all has a wonderful evening and a good morning. Don't be that person to be the next safety rule. So, yeah, just what we needed, another refinery issue in Ohio. The region's been kind of plagued with issues as of late. All right. 844-844-3388. Phone lines open. As we get the new day, the new week underway. So the nation's high court, if you've kind of been behind on the latest updates, industry headlines, the big story late last week was a Supreme Court major blow to freight brokers that came down Thursday. They can be sued for putting unsafe carriers on the road. It was a almost unprecedented unanimous decision, 9-0. The Supreme Court ruled in favor of a truck driver, Sean Montgomery. Sean had sued C.H. Robinson for a crash with another truck that left him as an amputee. The ruling resolves kind of a split among the federal courts and opens the door for negligent hiring lawsuits against brokers to proceed nationwide. For years, brokers have argued federal preemption laws protect them from state negligent hiring lawsuits tied to truck crashes. The Supreme Court ruling strips away much of that defense and opens the door for more cases targeting how brokers vet their carriers. At the center of the case is the Federal Aviation Administration Authorization Act, otherwise known as the FAAAA, which prevents states from interfering with trucking prices, routes, and services. Although the law broadly limits states' ability to regulate the trucking industry, it carves out an exemption for motor vehicle safety. While most federal courts agreed that broker liability lawsuits touch on prices, routes, and services, courts have split on whether those claims also fall under the FAAA's safety exemption. Some courts said hiring an unsafe carrier directly concerns motor vehicle safety. Others ruled brokers are too far removed from the truck itself to qualify. Consequently, a broker could be held liable for a crash in one part of the country, but off the hook in another. Thursday's Supreme Court ruling once and for all settled that debate. here requiring C.H. Robinson to exercise ordinary care in selecting a carrier concerns motor vehicles, most obviously the trucks that will transport the goods. Montgomery's negligent hiring claim thus falls within the FAAA safety exemption, which saves it from preemption. C.H. Robinson's counterarguments are unpersuasive, said the court. So, effectively, that means brokers can no longer rely on federal preemption as a blanket defense against negligent hiring claims. Brokers are not automatically liable to any crash, as Justices Brett Kavanaugh and Sam Alito pointed out in their joint concurring statements. Plaintiffs still have to prove the broker would have known that the motor carrier was unsafe. If brokers hire a carrier with a proven safety record, that could be taken off the hook. Importantly, the court's decision should not be read to mean that brokers will routinely be subject to state tort liability in the wake of truck accidents, says Kavanaugh and Alito. As even plaintiffs' counsel stressed, brokers should be able to successfully defend against state tort suits if they've acted reasonably and arranged transportation with reputable trucking companies. In plaintiffs' counsel's words, the brokers just have to hire carriers that actually have a reasonable policy, and the broker's not going to have a problem if it's asking the hard questions of the carrier. Obviously, C.H. Robinson said, disappointed with the outcome. Safety is foundational to who we are. Our employees, their families, travel these same roads. While we're disappointed in the court's decision, we will continue to operate responsibly, support stronger federal enforcement, and work constructively with regulators, carriers, and customers to strengthen the national safety system and support safe, reliable transportation across the country. Yeah, what that ruling means for brokers and carriers moving forward remains to be seen, but we've already got a touch of what it appears to be. Even the justices siding against brokers acknowledged the economic fallout could be significant in the real world. As the brokers forcefully respond, state tort law can be unpredictable, and the cost to brokers of litigation and insurance may be significant even when the brokers prevail in lawsuits. Moreover, the cost of litigation and insurance, as well as the cost of brokers conducting more substantial inquiries into trucking companies, will cascade through the economy and be paid in part by American consumers in the form of higher prices. The concerns expressed by the brokers are legitimate and weighty, but those countervailing points ultimately do not carry the day in determining how broadly to construe the vague, with respect to motor vehicles, language in the FAAA, which leads us to the impact. We're already beginning. As of Friday, Saturday, I shared this guy's video on my Facebook. I know a number of other drivers shared it as well. He was at the truck stop, I believe at a truck stop in Eden, Ohio. Now, report says some good news for Americans planning a summer road trip. He was just parked at the truck stop where he got a bite to eat at an Indian restaurant. Sikh Indians now own 20% of all trucking businesses in North America. And obviously, since this administration cracked down trying to clean up the industry, we've had no shortage of instances and incidents, in many cases of fatal crashes, involving some of these Sikh Indian drivers, some of whom are actually illegally in the country. Again, we've been following this closely. But he was saying, he was sharing how foreign drivers are being hit hard after that Supreme Court ruling on Thursday that almost instantaneously some of the brokers are not using some of the operations they had used in the past. Some companies, logistics companies, now can be held liable for hiring unsafe drivers. He said, quote, "None of them can get loads out of Ohio today. I was talking to this Iman guy," that was the name of the trucking company on the door, Iman, "while I was there at the Punjabi place getting something to eat. He said the reason they can't get freight out of Ohio today is because the freight workers won't work with them anymore." Apparently, what's happened, that ruling from the Supreme Court that brokers could be held liable for accidents with carriers that have those red flags, yeah, the trickle-down effect has happened just like that. Now, a leftist might look at this and say, it's racist. Inequitable number of carriers with foreign drivers are being excluded. Well, as it turns out, these truck drivers just so happen to be the ones that are least safe. He said, "I was actually looking up a few of these DOT numbers," yeah, pointing to the trucks around him in the lot there, "looking at some of the DOT numbers, they do have pretty substantial track records of unsafe behavior and accidents, high out-of-service rates and things like that. Many foreigners, even illegals, have been able to game the system, receiving CDLs issued by Democrat-led states like New York and California, even though they're not qualified. Those CDL schools being run by migrants have been participating in this fraud for years, as we know. Meanwhile, the number of deaths involving 18-wheelers on U.S. roads has risen 50% in just the past 15 years. Now, thanks to the Supreme Court of the United States, that might reverse very quickly in the near future. As a bonus, Americans will have a chance to maybe get back into a trucking industry that's excluded them in favor of cheap, unsafe, oftentimes illegal labor." Yeah, the tweet from FreightWaves, Craig Fuller, Friday, says, "Truckers are finally feeling relief from the deepest, darkest freight recession in history. Yeah, we lost many multi-generational companies along the way, hundreds of thousands of truck drivers that gave up on their dreams because the federal and state governments didn't do their jobs. The industry and public safety suffered as a result. Trucking has been an economic, safety, and security slump, all of which are caused by anarchy." So potentially, almost instant repercussions from the Supreme Court ruling. These carriers can no longer just say, "Well, the FMCSA, gave them a green ruling." Now, there's other ways to check into these companies. And obviously, as the gentleman there in Eden said, the red flags jumped right out. 844-844-3388. Who gets to be first out of the box here on the greatest day of the week, the Steve Summers Overnight Drive?
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0: Of course, with the presidential state visit to China last week. Yeah, Wednesday, Thursday, Friday. Yeah, that delegation. They're going to be accompanied by numerous CEOs, big businesses, well-known names, which we followed last week. But I found it rather interesting where the reports came out that entire delegation literally dumped every Chinese gift into the trash bins before boarding Air Force One for the return trip, right before boarding, in full view of the cameras. They tell us every pin, every badge, every commemorative souvenir, gone. Every Chinese-issued phone handed to staff or press, tossed. Nothing Chinese origin was allowed on the plane. Yeah, personal devices had been placed in Faraday bags for the flight home. Those are like protective bags. In other words, all the personnel were issued like burner phones to use while they were there in China, which ultimately went to the trash. Their personal phones that they had taken with them for the flight over there were placed in these protective bags to prevent any sort of tampering or hacking by the Chinese. White House security and Secret Service enforced this right at the ramp, making sure everything was tossed. Uniform, professional, no exceptions. Now, President Trump, when asked about spying on camera, said we didn't discuss it because we also spy on them as they do on us. It's not really a secret. Everybody knows. This was not improvised, they say. It was a pre-planned protocol. The exact same counterintelligence playbook that the U.S. has run in Beijing and Moscow for years. I guess the only difference this time, they say, is someone caught it on camera. But everything handed over. Any sort of badge to enter certain facilities, certain buildings, things of that nature. I guess any of it could be compromised with these miniature microchips. And in the name of security, aboard Air Force One, too much risk of spy activities, listening devices, things of that nature. All right, of course, we're now a full week past the Mother's Day weekend. Got the official word. Horse Feathers forwarded this to me over the weekend from the Make-A-Wish, Philadelphia, Delaware, Susquehanna Valley. Yeah, the final count is in 394 trucks. I knew there was a bunch there. Countless smiles, endless hope. The memo comes out. Thank you to every donor, sponsor, volunteer, driver, and supporter who helped make the 2026 Make-A-Wish Mother's Day truck convoy an incredible success. Because of your generosity, dedication, and belief in our mission, hundreds of trucks rolled through Lancaster and Dauphin County, helping to bring hope and joy to local children battling critical illnesses. We're excited to share this year's official convoy count hit 394 trucks. From the shiny rigs to the endless horn honks and sirens and smiling faces along the route, the energy and the community spirit, truly unforgettable. Thank you for helping continue a tradition that creates life-changing wishes for local children and their families. So although the official convoy is in the books, they will continue tabulating any sort of donations received between now and Father's Day. After Father's Day, the numbers are tallied. They then present the final count. And that would be the point where they can officially announce the top 30 drivers that will be lining up for the front of the convoy for next year's event, kind of the tradition there. So there you go. Thank you to all, and congratulations. Had a good time there. It is 844-844-3388. Ah, yes, the greatest day of the week. 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
3: Radio News, I'm Anthony Lucero. A drone strike has targeted the United Arab Emirates, with the UAE Ministry of Defense saying three drones were intercepted after entering its airspace from the west, including one that crashed near a nuclear facility and sparked a fire. No reported injuries. Tensions tied to the Iran-U.S. conflict continue despite high-level diplomacy in China and no group yet claiming responsibility for that attack. Senator Lindsey Graham says Republicans who try to undermine President Trump's agenda will face consequences, making those comments after Senator Bill Cassidy lost Louisiana's GOP Senate primary to Trump-backed Congresswoman Julia Letlow. The South Carolina Republican made the comment on NBC's Meet the Press.
4: Those who try to destroy Trump politically, stand in the way of his agenda, are going to lose.
3: Letlow now advances to a runoff against John Fleming. President Trump says one of the leaders of ISIS has been killed in Nigeria.
5: In an announcement Friday night, the president said Abu Bilal al-Manuki has been killed by U.S. and Nigerian forces in a meticulously planned and very complex mission. Trump called al-Manuki the most active terrorist in the world and second in command of ISIS, who thought he could hide in Africa. Trump added that the leader's death means the global operation of ISIS is greatly diminished. U.S. Africa Command said other ISIS leaders were also killed in the attack. I'm Lisa Taylor.
3: Eric Trump is suing MS Now and one of its hosts.
6: Eric Trump writes in a post on X he intends to sue Jen Psaki and MS Now over what he says was a false report alleging he sits on the board of a company trying to do business in China. Eric accompanied his father on his recent state visit to Beijing, where the president met with Chinese leader Xi Jinping, but insists he has no business interest in China and only went on the trip because he adores his father and would not miss being by his side for what he calls an incredible moment. I'm Scott Carr in Washington.
3: From America's News Network USA Radio News.
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3: 29-year-old DeQuarion Mills, a Michigan murder suspect wanted out of Kalamazoo, was captured in Brownsville, Tennessee after U.S. Marshals say he was hiding in a home attic and fell through the ceiling during the arrest, ending a multi-state manhunt as he was taken into custody without further incident. A Republican Senate primary in Louisiana is expected to advance to a runoff.
8: This was not the result that I necessarily wanted, but I feel great.
9: Incumbent GOP Senator Bill Cassidy didn't get enough votes to advance. Instead, Congresswoman Julia Letlow and John Fleming will face off next month. Letlow was endorsed by President Trump.
10: There's no greater endorsement than the endorsement from President Trump. I will always be singing that from the mountaintops.
9: On the Democratic side, Jamie Davis is projected to advance to the runoff, with the second spot still a toss-up. I'm Michael Kastner.
3: The acting head of the U.S. Food and Drug Administration's Drug Center has been fired.
11: Tracy Beth Hogue posted on her social media Friday that she was fired, and the FDA's website shows she was replaced by Deputy Michael Davis. This comes after FDA Commissioner Marty McCary was replaced with Kyle Diamantas, who had been FDA Commissioner for Food. Davis, the new acting director for the Center for Drug Evaluation and Research, had been the deputy director of CDER for about a year. Hogue's and McCary's departure come amid widespread change at the agency, which has lost thousands of people since President Trump took office. I'm Lisa Carton.
3: And I'm Anthony Lucero, USA Radio News.
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just like that, another weekend in the rearview mirror. As we turn the page on the calendar, 18th day of May comes our way. It's a Monday. Trust you had a good weekend. Welcome aboard the Steve Summers Overnight Drive, live from the Hot Shot Secret Studios. Yeah, more like a summer night outside the secret bunker, close to 70 degrees at this hour. And hello to Mike, jumping on board. Good morning from Chicago. Hope you had a good weekend. All right, so as the warm-up continues to build in the eastern USA, yeah, winter trying to make up for lost ground across parts of the Rockies into early this week, as a cold storm brings some snow through the high terrain. Yeah, for some areas, this is going to mark the set. Hope you had a good weekend. All right, so as the warm-up continues to build in the eastern USA, yeah, winter trying to make up for lost ground across parts of the Rockies

Now, this is the time of year that snow typically becomes increasingly rare, even in that region. While many roads remain mostly wet, even in the mountains, the heavy, clingy nature of the snow could weigh down some tree limbs and power lines. Could see some localized power outages. There will be some differences between this storm and the storm back in early May, May 5th and 6th. This system's going to track more on the higher elevations of Colorado, and it's going to track further north than the storm earlier this month. But that storm during the first week of May primarily affected Colorado's Front Range, foothills, and the adjacent high plains. Yeah, along with southern Wyoming. Now, that storm brought Denver your second biggest snowfall for the winter, 5.8 inches officially. Yeah, there was a storm back on March 6th that dropped 8.5 inches. While some wet snow may mix with some rain showers, overnight Sunday into Monday, not expecting accumulation in the city or at the airport, according to AccuWeather. Colorado Springs and Pueblo expected to remain all rain with this event. Now, a bit further north, Cheyenne, Wyoming, where you picked up nearly 9 inches of snow from that May storm, could see another 1 to 3 forecast with this system. Yeah, before that early May storm, Cheyenne had only received 16.6 inches of snow since October 1. That's less than 30% of average there. Even with both May storms combined, you're going to probably finish the season about half your 30-year average snowfall. Laramie in Rawlins, Wyoming, could receive snowfall totals similar to the early May storm. They're forecasting 3 to 6 inches there. Parts of the Colorado Rockies, Wyoming's Bighorn and Teton ranges could pick up 6 to 12 inches. Some locally higher amounts on the tallest peaks there. So some slushy accumulation possible around the higher terrain of South Dakota's Black Hills later here on Monday. No significant snow forecast for Salt Lake City. Could see some slush accumulating on grassy, unpaved surfaces at higher elevations east of the metro area, including along some of the benches. Now, travelers, long-distance travelers along I-70 and Interstate 80 might encounter dramatically different conditions from Sunday into Monday, ranging for snow in the Rockies to severe thunderstorms and torrential downpours across parts of the plains and the Mississippi Valley. Those traveling along Interstate 80 in Wyoming, you may encounter some slushy, slippery conditions, especially between Cheyenne and Laramie, where elevations reach about 8,600 feet there. Further south, similar travel issues possible along I-70 near the Eisenhower-Johnson tunnels, about 60 miles west of Denver. Elevations there approach 11,000 feet. By comparison, downtown Denver sits at about 5,300 feet. All we know, snowfall during the past 6 months in Colorado and Utah has only been 25 to 50% of historical average, potentially creating some significant water resource concerns later as we get into the heart of summer. The North American monsoon could help offset some of those deficits. Not likely to be enough, though, to end the drought conditions out there. All right, hello to Bob in Michigan checking in. Michael says, does the Carolina monkey gouger still call in? Once in a blue moon, maybe. Very seldom, since he officially retired back in June. He actually got a new job. Last year, he was helping out a neighbor working the farm. And, now he did not return to that particular job. But, what was it he said he's doing?

0: here now. He called in here a few weeks ago. Like I said, for the most part, he's sleeping during the overnight hours, like your typical day shift worker. But yeah, we'll still hear from every now and again. Haven't heard from the Grump in a while. Hope everything's good with him. I know Big Ed, yeah, he was on Facebook, yeah, there for our Friday morning show. Hasn't called in a while. I saw the video. Several folks had shared this, and yeah, it's one of those take-your-breath-away moments at the air show this past day in Idaho, where two Navy EA-18G Growler jets collided midair during what's known as the Gunfighter Skies Air Show at Mountain Home Air Force Base. Both crews ejecting ultimately triggered a full lockdown of the military installation. But that shocking incident in front of thousands of people who had packed the base for the first major air show there since 2018. But all caught on video, the scene showing two aircraft, part of the Navy's VAQ-129 Growler demo team, coming together in close formation before slamming into each other. Moments later, you see the four parachutes deploying. The base immediately placed on lockdown while emergency responders rushed to the scene. Marketing director with Silver Wings of Idaho tells the Associated Press that all four crew members ejected and landed safely. Thank goodness for that. The Gunfighter Skies 2026 air show theme was Freedom Takes Flight, celebrating America's 250th birthday. Featured a mix of historic warbirds and some of the modern fighter jets, including performances by the U.S. Air Force Thunderbirds. Cause of the collision is still under investigation, but they did say high winds had been reported in the area pretty much all weekend long, and some attendees noted that portions of that show had already been affected by the weather conditions there. But again, thank goodness all four were able to safely eject. If you haven't yet seen the video, I'm sure it was a very close call, as the two planes were almost like one on top of the other, and there was just enough separation to where, when the one fighter jet's pilots ejected, that was very close to where they could have ejected into the other aircraft, which that would not have been good. It was that close. So thank the good Lord above, they were all safely ejected. Meanwhile, 844-844-3388. Jimmy Jammer, checking in from Chattanooga, Tennessee. Man, Jimmy, it's been a long time since we heard from you. Hauling the mail these days. All right, give us a full report. Kevin, morning, Steve, and the overnight crew. Big Ed, I'm listening. Give us a call, Big Ed. It's rather quiet here. Unless you're going to vote Democrat. Is that what you said the other day? What do you mean by that? All right, so we'll get a Middle East update coming up here. Iran, is this just another stall tactic trying to drag this on? Word is Iran allowed approximately 30 vessels, including several China vessels, to pass through the Strait of Hormuz late last week under what Tehran described as Iranian-managed transit protocols. According to the Iranian state-linked media and statements from the Islamic Revolutionary Guard Corps, more on that coming up. Monday, a.k.a. the greatest day of the week, says Cap and Ron. The Steve Summers Overnight Drive.
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0: Scotty, so you put out the bat signal, and lo and behold, are you with me?
1: I'm with you, Stevie, my boy, my friend. How's it going?
0: Doing all right. It's a Monday, manic Monday. Looks like you're going to have to be kind of weather aware later today, the way it sounds.
1: Yeah. It's been pretty damn hot. I was thinking we might, it's about time for us to get a big, nasty tornado.
0: Mm-hmm.
1: So I'm going to be keeping my eye to the sky, that's for darn sure. I know that place that I got up there in Escatunga. Well, I hope nobody would get hurt. It wouldn't bother me a bit if big old F3 or F4 rolled through there and wiped that place off the map. That way I can get that place I bought up there cleaned up probably for free. So just wipe all that crap up and wouldn't have to worry about cleaning it up too much.
0: Right, right.
1: So, no, I've been... Now, as far as the Democrat, we got our local elections coming up. And I really hadn't seen too many people on the Republican side that I even, they say they're with Trump, like use Trump like a club. But it's like Chip Keating. His dad was old Frank Keating. And he was in bed with the Bushes. So, is he going to be some of that old typical Republican people that line their money with pockets at the,
0: right,
1: at the working man's expense? Or, but I haven't seen any Democrat either that's ringing my bell either. So I guess I'm on the undecided side of things right now. So... And then trying to figure out what the hell President Trump's doing. I don't know about you, but I'm lost. I mean, he took a boatload of CEOs to China with him. For what? Do you want a good economic relationship with China or not? To me, it's yes or no. Which is it? And then you don't want China helping you get them Iranians in control over there to try to get that
0: the strait.
1: Yeah, get it opened up. Why not let them go in there and try to work a little magic? Let the Iranians blow the Chinese to hell once in a while,
0: Yeah.
1: So, and then here he goes. He says, we're going to have a big emergency meeting. So what's he putting Iran on double secret, triple probation? What's he done? I mean, I still am failing to see what his end goal is in Iran. It's just killing our inflationary numbers. And then it's just like the price of housing going up, fuel going up, groceries growing up.
0: Yeah. And that's
1: never endless. Go ahead.
0: It's not going to bode well come November if things don't start. If we don't get this resolved here pretty quick, it's not going to look good in November.
1: When is he going to pull back and start concentrating on the middle class Americans that he said he was going to make damn sure he helped? When? I've yet to wait and see that. I'm not starving to death by any that dang Social Security check ain't going very far. I know that.
0: Yep.
1: So, it's just keeping my eyes on everything that's going on and trying to make heads and tails out of it. And then watching the news and seeing if anything's going to change. Who is he dealing with over there? That still remains to be seen. So I thought, you know, once they got rid of all them mulas or mullahs or whatever they were, he could find some people he could deal with. And what government is he going to try to prop up to put in there to run that country? You know, the people of Iran didn't they protest there quite a bit, like Trump asked him to, and what's he doing now? He just leave them drift in the wind. So where's the help coming from? So other than that, waiting for sports to start up this college football thing.
0: So what's your take on the a 24-team playoff? Did you catch that?
1: I think that would be a good deal. That to me would eliminate all the bowl games. You wouldn't really have no need for the bowl games. So, and maybe that'd shut up all the critics about everybody saying, "Oh well, this team don't deserve to be in there." So you just take your top teams out of all your various conferences and line them up and let them get out there. And it would make for a shorter season as far as the regular season goes. I don't know. I have to get grump cracked on that.
0: So was that plan looking to kind of eliminate the what do they call them, the division championship games or whatever?
1: Right. Yeah, you wouldn't have no need for it. Just take your depends on how many different conferences you're going to have in there.
0: Right.
1: Take your top three or four teams out of your conferences and eliminate the conference or division championships. I really think it would be for better football. You might ask Grump, see what his take is on it.
0: Yeah, I hadn't heard from Grump in a couple of weeks. You talked to him? Is he doing all right?
1: The day.
0: Okay. Maybe he's just not driving nights.
1: How'd NASCAR end up today? Have you heard anything out of Eagle?
0: No, I think Eagle finally maybe made it back home to Texas over the weekend. But Denny Hamlin won the All-Star race.
1: Yeah, I usually look it up. I hadn't even looked it up. I've been running around all day.
0: So it was kind of an emotional thing, you know, after he lost his dad in the fire and his mom lost everything. He won the $1 million, and he said, I'm going to give it to mom. To help her out after all their loss there. That was the headline. Hey, we've got to get a quick timeout. 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
2: USA Radio News, I'm Anthony Lucero. President Trump is warning Iran that the clock is ticking, saying Tehran had better move fast or there won't be anything left. As peace talks remain stalled, and he again rejected Iran's response to a White House proposal as totally unacceptable. Congressman Thomas Massie says President Trump's criticism is helping his fundraising ahead of Kentucky's Republican primary, calling the attacks desperate after Trump endorsed challenger Ed Gowerine and urged voters to vote the bum out.
3: I think that's going to help my fundraising at thomasmassie.com. Every time he tweets about me, it's good for, you know, some money coming in because people don't like that.
2: The Kentucky Republican appeared on ABC's This Week. Two Navy jets collided during the Gunfighter Skies air show at Mountain Home Air Force Base in Idaho, sending emergency crews rushing to the scene and forcing a temporary lockdown on base. All four crew members safely ejected, no spectator injuries. From America's News Network USA, Radio News.
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0: here on a Monday. 844-844-3388. Yeah, we were talking about All-Star Race this past day, the Monster Mile. Yeah, I haven't even had a chance to go back and see the highlights yet. I did see the headline that Denny Hamlin took the win there, and again, holding that million-dollar check. I'm going to give it to Mom, he said. According to Racing Pro Media, there was a bit of chaos on the second lap of the race. Multiple vehicles caught up in a violent wreck that immediately brought out the caution. I think it was actually a red flag there. Kyle Larson among the drivers involved. The scariest moment when Ryan Preece's number 64 burst into flames after heavy damage in the crash. Obviously had a ruptured fuel cell. Yeah, see the photo where he's frantically trying to get out of the car. Fans and teams held their breath as he was able to climb out of the destroyed car while safety crews rushed to the scene. Dover's Monster Mile strikes early and reminds everyone just how unforgiving this place can be. Yeah, what started as one of the most anticipated races of the year turned intense almost immediately. But I guess it was a pretty action-packed event, all said and done.
1: Yeah, I've seen that wreck. And I, like everybody else, I'm sitting there watching the thing, and trying to hope the car don't blow up before he gets the heck out of it.
0: Right.
1: Man, he lucked out of that deal. I thought they were supposed to have all that fixed where they didn't catch on fire within rubber-lined fuel pod.
0: Right.
1: So, yeah, that was real surprising. It didn't look like he took that big of a hit before it caught on fire. So, did I hear you right that the other night that Amazon was going to get into LTL?
0: Yes, that is correct. And they've already got some big-name customers.
1: Yeah, I'm going to kind of keep my eye on that. And I was listening to that gentleman called in from Florida, low sundown, long sundown, something like that. Kind of retired. Now he's thinking about getting back out there.
0: Mm-hmm. Yes, sir.
1: Yeah, good luck with that, trying to find and get companies to hire you for 3, 4, 5, 6 months out of the year. Trying to get them to think that, in a new box, and hey, you get a lot of qualified drivers out of here if you just revamp the way you want them to run and get in that right lane, the right lane of travel, and work out great for you. So good luck on that.
0: Mm-hmm.
1: But because I had called Grump and was asking him what he thought about that Amazon LTL thing. And he didn't think it was going to be that good of a deal, but it'll be competing with people like, who's that Heatway drive for?
0: Estes?
1: Yeah, I believe that's who he's driving for. Gonna put a damper on their freight. So, anyway, well, I guess, Steve, I just wanted to check in and say hello and say we're listening to you.
0: All right. Appreciate you tuning in, Ed. Thanks for helping out here on an early Monday.
1: All right, you have a good week. We'll talk to y'all later. Everybody be safe.
0: There you go. Are you with me? Yeah, that was one of the headlines from, was that about a few weeks ago. Yeah, but in a move to improve shipping options for suppliers shipping inbound to Amazon fulfillment facilities, Amazon Freight launched an LTL service. Now, the LTL service, in addition to their existing full truckload service, means suppliers that sell through their online platform have more flexibility with inbound shipping options. They say a cost-effective way to get your smaller loads to Amazon facilities without sacrificing reliability, according to officials discussing the LTL service, allowing suppliers to book a portion of a trailer rather than a full truckload. Amazon's freight network includes about 60,000 trailers, thousands of lanes coast to coast, and tech capabilities. 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Now, comparing full truckload and LTL options side by side, you can track load status and manage shipments and payments. Will Amazon's Freight's LTL service expand beyond suppliers shipping inbound? That is not clear, but Amazon officials said that we're constantly evaluating our lanes and our services to meet the changing needs of shippers. Recent reports also suggest Amazon's considering expanding their U.S. warehouse network with new logistics facilities focusing on delivery hubs and automated fulfillment centers. So there you go. That report from MDM Distribution Intelligence here a couple weeks ago. Meanwhile, see what happened. What's happening with Plowboy as we get the new week underway.
2: Good morning, Steve. Well, it's been going. How was your weekend?
0: Too short, that's for sure.
2: Ain't that like everything?
0: Every time.
2: I got a question. What is this? If we turn the tables, you drive a Toyota Camry in Pennsylvania.
0: I did.
2: This Sunday, yesterday, did I hear Denny Hamlin won the race?
0: That is affirmative, the All-Star race.
2: So I have to say congratulations to Steve Summers for driving the starting winning car last weekend, to Lauren Weiss for supporting Denny Hamlin, and to Denny Hamlin for winning the damn race today. So all you Jeff Crapper fans are all together. Wow. Boy, Monkey Gouger's going to have a dang heart attack when he hears this one.
0: Right.
2: Now, did I hear Big Ed say that Oklahoma State was going to have a chance of getting into the football playoffs with this team of 24 that we're looking at? Oklahoma State hasn't had a winning football program in quite a few years. But I am glad that he did say that it was going to take away from a lot of that, because me and Braindead was talking about this the other night. The way we had it, or I had it figured out, you know, I'm always in the negative side of it. I had it figured out where we were going to finish the NCAA championship of football, about the beginning of March Madness. That's the way it was damn near, because you figure out that many teams, that many games, it'd take a little while to walk through that many games.
0: Mm-hmm.
2: I think that's what they're driving for. I think they've made a very, very bad decision going that far out. Really, I do. I just, 24 teams, just maybe Bowling Green of Ohio, or Bowling Green, whatever. Miami of Ohio is going to have a chance at this. I don't know. Anyway. By the way, I do have a DEA award to give to the Heisman Trophy winner. I believe it came from Indiana. Don't turn down your trip to the president, because it's going to hurt you in later years. That's why he, in a roundabout way, said, no, you can't take your ass up there to the White House and shake your president's hand and get a congratulations from him. He's off my, I could care less where he goes. I could care less if he ever throws another interception. I just don't have that type of feelings for him. But, Did I hear Marjorie Taylor Greene? This is something I seen on Facebook here a little bit ago. That he was kicking the Republican following of the Trump administration and basically calling them Zionists and all them bad words here this past week. There was something I've seen on Facebook, and she did it. She said basically we were all Zionists anymore. The Republican Party's lost its ways. As she said that, I could care less if she's even a dog catcher. If she, but then again, I don't know. But what level are we looking at here between me and Big Ed? You know, as far as our weather goes, we got a lot of hail and damaging winds, I heard. Is that going to be true for us tomorrow?
0: Tornado
2: or two?
0: Monday going to be, your threat later today going to be very active, they say.
2: Are we in that white category that they had that 1 year?
0: I don't know. You're in the whatever high is. It's not the top level, which I think that's extreme.
2: Okay.
0: But you're in the
2: I know that
0: definitely
2: year.
0: In the high level.
2: Okay. Other than that, and snow, you were talking about in the high country again?
0: Yeah, as we speak.
2: Steve, you're going to see the price of wheat go through the damn roof because there's some wheat up there. If it's worth a damn, it's going to be gone. It's going to be frozen. And, yeah, we're going to hear price of bread is going to go through the roof again. But Steve, I talked to OSHA lady the other day. She came up here. We had a few incidents, and I got chosen to talk to the OSHA district representative. And everything went fine between her and I. And I had her email.
0: Mm-hmm.
2: And all of a sudden, I found out something. She is not very happy with the likes of your autonomous cars, autonomous trucks. The autonomous trucks coming online in 2027, and Freightliner is pushing it. And I gave her a description. I said, between Kansas City and Denver, 606 miles. I said, how many types of weather in one day? I said, that's a 10-hour drive. The high winds, snow, ice, all that could be a factor. Do you want to be out there with one of them trucks? And she just ducked her head, and she said, not really. She asked me, she said, where is all this coming down from? And, yeah, I've sent her two or three things, and, yeah, she gave me very angry little emojis back.
0: Right.
2: Because they're not prepared. They're not prepared. But have you seen this last piece of junk that they're pushing now? Absolutely no cab.
0: Yes. Yeah, I saw that. Just like a rolling box. A box rolling down the road.
2: Yeah, absolutely. We got to stop this nonsense. I don't know what it's going to call, what we can do. But there's no better way. Nobody could take the wheel on it, son of a bitch. Nobody.
0: There is no wheel. Right?
2: No, none. And number two, we were just talking about President Trump and that delegation that came back from China, correct? With him throwing away everything that came from China?
0: Yes.
2: I'm sorry. I'm afraid of the damned hacking, Steve. Especially in a situation like that. No steering wheel, no nothing. They could easily kick that dang thing up to however fast it wants to go. Drive it in, whatever. I hate to be a hellacious naysayer, but the carnage that one of them could create is infallible. And I don't think anybody would have the pockets And I pray to God that we would not have it happen. But what would happen if one of them would get laden with something?
0: Yes.
2: Or load with something.
0: Legitimate concern. Trucks have been
2: and
0: used.
2: And blow the hell out of something.
0: Yep. Terror weapons.
2: Yes, sir. But, well, that's about all I got for right now. Thanks again, Steve. Appreciate it.
0: All righty.
2: Hey, Grump, call in. The phone still works, though.
0: Right. Maybe he's not working nights. All right. Yeah, your threat zone today. Yeah, Kansas City's, you're right there on the outer edge of the highest tornado threat they're showing. The moderate risk zone extends from about Oklahoma City, northward all the way up to Minneapolis and Eau Claire, Wisconsin. The high-risk zone, the high risk of the greatest risk of intense, long-lasting tornadoes, extends from southern Kansas up into central Iowa. It's kind of the bull's-eye zone. They've got a circle kind of encompassing from Wichita right there, central Kansas up through southeast Nebraska. Omaha would be in the mix. On up through Des Moines, Iowa, and swinging back around into the Kansas City area. That's just the right setup, twist in the atmosphere. Definitely a stay weather aware kind of day.
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0: All right. Hello to Philip in Florida. Getting the new day started. Getting the new week started. Scrapyard, what are you doing? Falling out of the truck? He said, I'm back. Fell out of the damn truck. These narrow-ass Volvo running boards. Supervisor said I gotta pay for the busted concrete. Yeah, just be glad you didn't bust your noggin, right? So was that typical? Volvo got the skinny running boards. Gotta watch that first step, huh? Iron Duck checking in from Sparks, Nevada, 46 degrees. Got a load of PVC pipe rolling to Rockland, California. All right, stay safe out there. Saddle up, nocturnal listeners. Pappy, it's the greatest day of the week. Sorry for the late response. I was having cigars with the old squad. Snuggle up to whomever, whatever. Let's get the week started. All right, good to have you on board. Rick in Columbus, hope you had a good weekend. I guess, again, not the best of weekends for the Reds. What, just one win out of three there against the Guardians? One win, two losses. Uh-oh. Billy, good morning, Steve. The overnight drive, folks. Happy greatest day of the week. 72 at this hour in Beulahville, North Carolina. Everybody have a great day. Gregory says, dang, I'm hoping to find a good trucking company that sends drivers on long runs and allows the driver to home base in Salt Lake City, Utah. Anybody got any suggestions? Said I've been looking for like 3.5 weeks now. Let's see what we can find out for you. Any tips? Sneakers, good morning all. Be well, be safe, God bless. Hello, Norman. Finally, back to North Central Kansas. Back home after being gone for 2 weeks. Visits to our sons in Florida, then Colorado. No place like home, as they say. Had some storms last night, storms again this morning. It's raining now. All right, everybody have a good morning out there. So the commissioners, they tell us, the Big 12, the ACC, publicly coming out in favor, as we were talking to Ed here a few minutes ago, about expanding the college football playoff to 24 teams. Big 12 commissioner Brett Yormark says, we like 24. We want 24. There's too many teams getting left out, and 24 teams provides the type of access that's warranted. That being said, we need to do the work around the economics around a 24-team format. Make sure we address any unintended consequences. As for his ACC counterpart, Jim Phillips, he also endorsed the 24 format. Our desire with the coaches and the ADs is 24. When you're leaving national championship contending teams out of the playoffs, you don't have the right number. We lived through it. We suffered through it with the Florida State, you know, when the field was 4. I know other schools have suffered. Notre Dame was a CFP-worthy team last year, and you saw what happened to the team, the last team that got invited with Miami. So the support of the ACC and the Big 12 is not insignificant, as they say. But apparently not everybody on board, and sounds like the SEC is the one that they really need to get support from if this is going to actually happen. 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
7: USA Radio News, I'm Anthony Lucero. President Trump is warning Iran that the clock is ticking, saying Tehran had better move fast or there won't be anything left. As peace talks remain stalled and he again rejected Iran's response to a White House proposal as totally unacceptable. Congressman Thomas Massey says President Trump's criticism is helping his fundraising ahead of Kentucky's Republican primary, calling the attacks desperate after Trump endorsed challenger Ed Gowrie and urged voters to vote the bum out.
8: I think that's going to help my fundraising at thomasmassey.com. Every time he tweets about me, it's good for, you know, some money coming in because people don't like that.
7: The Kentucky Republican appeared on ABC's This Week. Two Navy jets collided during the Gunfighter Skies air show at Mountain Home Air Force Base in Idaho, sending emergency crews rushing to the scene and forcing a temporary lockdown on base. All four crew members safely ejected, no spectator injuries. Former FBI Director James Comey says he has complete faith in the judicial system, and he believes he is innocent as he faces federal charges tied to a social media post showing seashells arranged as 8647. Prosecutors allege such a threat against President Trump. Comey appeared on NBC's Meet the Press.
9: The genius of our founders. It's frankly the only leg of our three-leg stool that is still standing in the U.S. government, but it's standing tall and straight.
7: Comey declined to discuss the details of the case ahead of his June 30th arraignment. Thousands gathered on the National Mall in Washington today for the Jubilee of Prayer, part of the government-funded celebration marking America's 250th birthday.
10: Every day since, over each of our 250 years, America has been a land of hope and liberty, a place of miracles, and the light and glory of all nations because of you.
7: House Speaker Mike Johnson spoke about the role of faith in the nation's history during the event, featuring a cathedral-style stage and massive video screens. From America's News Network USA, Radio News.
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7: A prominent California Republican is renewing his call to pull the plug on the high-speed rail program in California.
12: Calling California's current high-speed rail program a fantasy and a fallacy, State Senator Tony Strickland from Huntington Beach just wants it to end. He wrote an op-ed in the Sacramento Bee Sunday, pointing out that after two decades and billions of taxpayer dollars, Californians are still no closer to riding a high-speed train between the Bay Area and Los Angeles. He says the project is financially unsustainable and impossible to finish as promised, and as vice chair of the Senate Transportation Committee, he's calling for the legislature to make the difficult decision to end what he calls the, quote, rail fail. I'm Jason Athenson.
13: It's the thrill that'll get you when you get your picture on the cover of the Rolling Stone. Rolling Stone. Wanna see my picture.
7: Dennis Le Carrier, the lead singer of Dr. Hook, has died at age 76 following a long battle with kidney disease. Known for the hits Cover the Rolling Stone, Sylvia's Mother, and When You're in Love with a Beautiful Woman, capping off a nearly six-decade career. A new study has found a brain chemistry difference in people with anxiety.
14: Scientists at the University of California found that people with anxiety disorders have lower levels of choline, a nutrient needed for a healthy brain function. The strongest difference was noted in the prefrontal cortex, the area tied to emotional control and decision-making. Researchers say the discovery is the first clear chemical brain pattern linked and could lead to new nutrition-based treatments. I'm Lisa Carton.
7: And I'm Anthony Lucero, USA Radio News.
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you say, back at it as we cross over the midnight hour in the mountain time zone. Welcome into Monday. Hope you had a good weekend. Yeah, real quick, finishing up with the possibility of a 24-team playoff. They say you got the Big Ten and its primary broadcast partner, Fox Sports, as the only other major conference supporting that move. Yeah, whether it's due to lingering resentment over being excluded from last year's playoff, as is the case with Notre Dame, which also supports the move to 24, or maybe the promise of a bigger payday with an expanded playoff field. Now, the move to 24 teams has gained considerable support, to the point that as of now, the 24-team format is supported by pretty much everybody, with the exception of the SEC and ESPN. Yeah, in addition to the athletic conferences, the American Football Coaches Association also recently voted in favor of a 24-team playoff. Any expansion beyond the current format would have to have the support of the Southeastern Conference. As it stands, the SEC supports an expansion from 12 to 16 teams, but nothing beyond that. Now, the focus hasn't changed, according to the SEC commissioner. So we're open to the conversation, but there's a lot of ideas out there that have to be supported with analysis and information, not speculation. We're trying the support of the Southeastern Conference. As it stands, the SEC supports an expansion from 12 to 16 teams, but nothing beyond that. Now, the focus hasn't changed, according to the SEC commissioner. So we're open to the conversation, but there's

0: 16. Now, we want to understand through some analytic support games that matter in an expanded environment of games that might not matter. So there you go. And, of course, ESPN would have to be convinced as well. They made it clear that they want to stay in the 12 or 14, but no more than 16. The ACC also has a broadcast deal with ESPN, but after watching an undefeated Florida State get left out of the CFP a few years ago and watching their partial partner Notre Dame get left out last year, yeah, the conference wants to see change. Teams that have a legitimate chance to win the national championship are being left out, which means we're missing the mark. We don't have the correct format, according to Phillips. In addition, with school investments at an all-time high across the entire FBS level, there's tremendous pressure on the entire system. Now, as On3 reports, the current 12-team playoff will continue in future seasons until when and if Sankey and Petitti agree on a new format. There's a December deadline to determine what the format will be in 2027. If the SEC and the Big Ten commissioners can't agree, you know, on a 16 or 24-team playoff, the 12-team format will continue in 2027. Well, there you go. All right, let's move on to Brain Dead here on a Monday.
1: Yeah. Heard you had a good weekend there, buddy.
0: Kind of uneventful.
1: Yeah, I know. You know, pretty soon you'll be able to open the pool, cut the grass, and, you know, that'll give you a lot of events, right?
0: I found out yesterday that my son opened his pool last month. Ain't nobody been in the pool.
1: Hmm.
0: Too damn cold.
1: Give it some time, but. But hey, let me ask Pappy a question. Now, Pappy checked in. Now, he said he was out there having cigars with the squad, right?
0: That is affirmative.
1: So is that like code for donuts at the donut shop with the on duty officers? I'm just asking for a friend.
0: Could be, yeah.
1: We got a rack packed and stacked racing report tonight, Steve. So I'm going to give you fair word of warning on the NASCAR All Star Race. Don't even waste your time watching the replay. It's not worth it. If I had to give it a score up to 10, it would be a 1.5.
0: Really? That bad, huh?
1: It sucked.
0: Huh.
1: I mean, Dover is not the right track, number one. On top of that, the format just really, it was just garbage. I mean, NASCAR really ought to do this the right way. Saturday night, under the lights, beating and banging, put it on a short track. A Bowman Gray Stadium would work. Hey, take out the Clash, put in the All-Star Race, because you got all the hometown guys there. You have all the people coming into town for the shop tours and all of that. It's more convenient. Plus, you get a better sold-out crowd, too. But also, too, on top of that, I don't understand why you had to have a 75-lap stage one. Stage two is 75 laps, and stage three is 200 laps. I mean, when we went into this Friday morning, I gave this the best thought. I'm like, you know what? I'll just give this the chance to see what the geniuses that made this schedule were thinking. To me, it was just a glorified non-points race is all it was. And it was just garbage. I mean, realistically, I say Dover, don't get me wrong, Dover should still have their points race, period. But as far as next year goes, move it somewhere and, like, put it at the Clash, get rid of the Clash, but at Bowman Gray,
0: mm-hmm.
1: Get rid of the Clash, leave the All-Star race.

0: Because there was a lot of the drivers that were just like, why are we doing this? Why are we here and not getting any points? It's ridiculous. And on top of that, change the qualifying. Really, I mean, come on now. If you want to do the pit crew challenge, do it right. I mean, you're going to sit here and you're going to have to make one lap, come in, change four tires, and then finish off the lap. No, that's not a challenge to me. Do what they do like at Indy for carb day. You make a lap, you come in, you do a full-on pit stop, and you have it broke down into brackets. That is the perfect way to do it, quite honestly. Because if you want to shine the light on your pit crews, that's going to be the best way to do it. That's an actual competition for me in my book. What do you say, Steve?
1: All right. I mean, as far as like a full pit stop, I mean, obviously they ain't going to need no fuel after one lap unless you start off with, I don't know, half a tank or something. Everybody equal.
0: Mm-hmm.
1: Something to add an additional duties in the pit, right?
0: Right. And make it like an actual competition. Don't just be like, well, you know, we're just going to throw the pit crew guys in. And, you know, it boggles my mind. But, yeah, like you said, Denny Hamlin won the race. And Chase Briscoe was second. And Eric Jones was third. So, you know, I know our good friend Eagles kind of irritated that Toyota took 1, 2, and 3. And also, too, Austin Dillon had a good day. And Connor Zilich also had a good day, too, Steve. So that's kind of a win-win here. So,
1: okay.
0: Do you want to smash the break and come back in a minute?
1: We'll roll into a Monday. Yeah, the greatest day of the week, says Captain Ron. Yeah, it's 844-844-3388, the Steve Summers Overnight Drive.
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0: And just like that, another day passed by. Got a Monday coming our way. Hey, here we are, back at it, brain dead.
1: Hey, you gotta pay them bills somehow, right? So, but anyway, Kyle Busch won the truck race on Friday. So that kind of just says that something is kind of off over at RCR with him and his car. And I can get to that here just a little bit more. And Connor Daly won the O'Reilly race, which is, to me, is still Xfinity. Did you happen to hear the big incident that happened before the truck race?
0: The big incident. I'm not sure.
1: Donovan Williams is a jack guy for Spire Motorsports in the truck series, and he stopped a 4,000-pound pit box from hitting one of the pit reporters, Amanda. Can't remember her last name off the top of my head, but one of the pit reporters between the little downhill they have going to the opening in the pit wall, and the little hill that goes down. So he suffered minor injuries, you know, went to the hospital and whatnot,
0: mm-hmm.
1: and then she walked away unscathed. So, you know that's a, you know, they said he was a tire changer on the Connor Zilich truck, if I remember right. So, hey, you know, that could have been a whole heck of a lot worse than what it was. So, but anyway, Natalie Deegan. Now, I'm all for women in motorsports. I want to clarify that right off the bat. If you are a woman, you can come in and be competitive, run up good up front all day. I'm all for you, okay? But Natalie Decker kind of reminds me of Haley Deegan in one way or another. If you don't know who Haley Deegan is, you know, you got to see where she's at today. At the Watkins Glen race, during the race, like I think it was like two laps in, she did not meet minimum speed for the truck race there. Then NASCAR brought them into the pit, told them they had better speed it up or they were going to be parked. Well, guess what?
0: Park it.
1: They still did not minimum speed and went to park it. Same thing happened this weekend at the Dover race. Did not meet minimum speed and got booted out. And she was also whining, crying, cussing, I mean, on the radio. And, of course, you know, on that radio, it is monitored and recorded by NASCAR. And they always tell you, watch your language, right, buddy?
0: Yes. So she, I was reading a little bit about that. She jumped out of line at the start, and before she got to the start finish line, so that was a penalty. So she comes down pit row, and she's going too fast, speeding on pit row. That's another penalty, and so she was way behind right out of the box. And then, like you said, I guess they black flagged her for not being able to meet minimum speed.
1: And needless to say, hey, you're the one that jumped to start. You're the one that did all this. You know, the pit crew did not help matters, don't get me wrong. But still, though, you got to figure out what the problem is and try to fix the problems. Now, I'm going to jog your memory here for a minute, Steve. Do you remember last year when everybody had the nuclear meltdown because the Chicago Street Race was a big big flop? You know, they didn't want it downtown, in other words. Remember all this?
0: Right.
1: And remember what all the fans said. If you take it to Chicagoland Speedway, we'll just sell out the track, right? Now, keep in mind, the track seats 47,000 people. And if you go to Ticketmaster.com and look up for the race there on July the 4th weekend, it's not quite close to halfway sold out. And, yeah, somebody made a comment, well, you know, Bristol seats 140, and they seat 70,000. Okay, granted, you know, you got a good point. But the problem is it's July the 4th weekend. What is there to do in Joliet, Illinois, except ride around and look at semi-truck yards and Amazon warehouses? I mean, I don't know. The powers to be at NASCAR needs to leave that race at Daytona, because what is there to do in Daytona? I think our buddy Philip might have a good answer for yeah, that with that whole
0: boatload
1: mouse thing down there.
0: Yes.
1: Yeah. Leave it there. Leave it there and put Chicago in at the hole where the dividing line, well, not the dividing line, but for where the end of the regular season is, and just leave it alone. Just leave it alone. That's my thoughts and opinion. What about you, buddy?
0: I couldn't imagine not having Daytona on Independence Day weekend. That's a tradition.
1: Yeah. I mean, somebody needs to quit playing with the pencil there and get a crayon, better crayon. But I got a bunch of stuff for Formula One. By the way, Alex Palou, I heard, won the IndyCar poll for the Indy 500
0: poll. Yes, they've already got the grid set, right? 33 cars?
1: Yep, and he's the reigning defending winner. And one other thing, too, if you could do me a favor, what all happened with the straight line guys this weekend in Chicago? Because I haven't been able to follow that doing this whole nasty four-letter word, Steve. But real quick, I heard Playboy on here a minute ago talking about your Toyota Corolla.
0: Right.
1: Or Camry, I'm sorry.
0: The Camry, the hybrid.
1: Now, see, he told me something different, Steve. You need to have a talk with Playboy there. I mean, he told me you got a Toyota Prius and not a Camry. Come on, Steve.
0: It was a hybrid Camry, and it wasn't too shabby of a ride, I'll admit it.
1: No. Oh, he told me you traded in your Outback for a Toyota Prius. Now, I'm just trying to confirm or deny the rumor that Playboy is going around here spreading.
0: Yeah, all right. That would be a false rumor.
1: Dadgummit, he owes me $20, Steve. I'm going to have to go collect. Have a good one.
0: All right, have a good morning there, old plowboy. Yeah, meanwhile, NHRA, I'll have to do some quick digging there, see what we came up with over the weekend. What'd you have? The Route 66 Nationals, Chicago. There you go. More on that ahead. Meanwhile, let me get back, rest of the story. I would almost assume this is, again, some sort of a delay tactic by Iran trying to make it look like we're working with the international community. 30 vessels able to traverse the Strait of Hormuz late last week. Yeah, state-affiliated TASNIM news agency said this reflected the strategic partnership between Tehran and Beijing, while Iranian military officials emphasized access to the narrow shipping lane remains contingent on Iranian approval. Obviously, Iran has repeatedly warned commercial traffic would require authorization to pass from Iranian authorities. A commander of the IRGC reportedly said vessels tied to what Iran considers hostile states are still barred from passage, continuing to use the waterway as leverage against the U.S. and any allies. Previous reports have indicated that Tehran could be collecting as much as $2 million per vessel for guaranteed safe passage through the strait. Iranian officials have not publicly confirmed any sort of a toll arrangement. But this continues to highlight Washington's inability to restore complete free navigation through that critical maritime corridor. Despite repeated military deployments, international calls for unrestricted assets, the U.S. Navy maintains a high presence and a heightened presence. But Iran's de facto control has remained pretty much intact at this point in time. 844-844-3388. 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
2: USA Radio News, I'm Anthony Lucero. A drone strike has targeted the United Arab Emirates, with the UAE Ministry of Defense saying three drones were intercepted after entering its airspace from the west, including one that crashed near a nuclear facility and sparked a fire, and no group yet claiming responsibility for that attack. Senator Lindsey Graham says Republicans who try to undermine President Trump's agenda will face consequences, making those comments after Senator Bill Cassidy lost Louisiana's GOP Senate primary to Trump-backed Congresswoman Julia Letlow. The South Carolina Republican made the comment on NBC's Meet the Press.
3: Those who try to destroy Trump politically, stand in the way of his agenda, are going to lose.
2: Letlow now advances to a runoff against John Fleming. President Trump says Beijing has agreed to purchase U.S. oil, soybeans, and Boeing aircraft as part of a broader trade understanding following talks with Chinese President Xi Jinping. From America's News Network USA Radio News.
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0: Well, I can all but guarantee there were some smiling faces, a lot of hugs, a lot of welcome back or welcome home as the USS Gerald R. Ford, world's largest aircraft carrier, returned home to Virginia Saturday. That was an 11-month deployment, the longest since the Vietnam War. It saw the Ford support the U.S. war with Iran, as well as the capture of Nicolas Maduro when he was Venezuela's president. The most advanced U.S. warship and two accompanying destroyers. Docking at Naval Station Norfolk with about 5,000 sailors waiting to see families for the first time since last June. Wow. Besides combat operations, these guys saw a lot over those 11 months and traversing continents. Sailors aboard the carrier faced a non-combat related fire that for a period left hundreds without places to sleep, forcing lengthy repairs on the Greek island of Crete. Pete Hegseth, Secretary of War, was on hand for the arrival of the warships, which included the destroyer, the USS Bainbridge, commending the crew of the Bainbridge for a job well done. You didn't just accomplish a mission, you made history. You made a nation proud. But the Ford's 326 days at sea are the most for an aircraft carrier in the past 50 years, breaking the record for the longest post-Vietnam War deployment, according to the Naval Institute News. The only longer deployments were the 1973 deployment of the USS Midway at 332 days, and the 1965 deployment of the USS Coral Sea, 329 days. Of course, that long time at sea, raising questions about the impact on service members being away from home for such an extended period of time, as well as increasing strain on the ship and the equipment beyond the fire that started in one of the laundry spaces. When the Ford first left Virginia's coast last June, it headed to the Mediterranean, then rerouted to the Caribbean in October, part of the largest naval buildup in that region in generations, taking part in the operations to capture Maduro, then would see more battle headed toward the Middle East as the tensions with Iran escalated, participating in the opening days of the Iran war from the Mediterranean, before traversing the Suez Canal, headed into the Red Sea back in early March. Technically, the crew of the USS Nimitz was on duty and away from home for a total 341 days in 2020 and 21. However, that included extended isolation periods ashore in the U.S. meant to help prevent the spread of the COVID during the heart of the pandemic there. But yes, yes, indeed, I'm sure there's many sailors happy to be able to see family members and loved ones and children after nearly a year away from home. All right, Ken checks in. Morning, Steve, from Ken from Canada, eh? hello, Dave, three fat truckers. Morning, Steve, and the overnight crew, happy Monday. Dave with the three fat truckers, hope everybody had a fantastic Monday. Timothy on board. Morning, Steve. Hot and humid here in the southern Ozark Mountains tonight. Meanwhile, industry headlines. English language proficiency, English language requirements continue dominating industry headlines, where the Department of Labor is now tightening English hiring requirements for employers of foreign commercial vehicle drivers, issuing new guidance reinforcing the duty of employers to ensure English proficiency when hiring non-citizen commercial drivers. On May 14, the Department of Labor's Office of Foreign Labor Certification issued a frequently asked question that clarifies that employers seeking foreign workers to operate commercial vehicles must include an English language proficiency standard in all job orders and applications for temporary or permanent labor certification. If employees fail to include the required ELP standard, the Department of Labor will issue a notice of deficiency and pause processing of the labor certification application until the employer corrects the filing. The new employer standard will go in effect 30 days after the May 14 publication of that new guidance. While the current FMCSA rules prohibit individuals who lack sufficient English language skills from operating commercial vehicles, the Department of Labor issuing the guidance to ensure uniformity among all employers seeking to hire foreign workers or as commercial vehicle operators, hoping to ensure maximum safety on American roads. The official word from the Department of Labor requiring inclusion of the English proficiency standard in job orders and labor certification applicants aims to address two critical issues. First, we are committed to ensuring the safety of both commercial motor vehicle operators and American drivers. Second, in issuing this guidance, the department seeks to do its part to advance two impactful White House executive orders, enforcing common sense rules of the road for America's truck drivers was one, and number two, designating English as the official language of the United States. Holding employers to existing proficiency requirements, critical to keeping Americans safe on the roads. At President Trump's direction, the Department of Labor is doing our part to ensure foreign workers possess the necessary English language skills to safely operate commercial vehicles. Noting the FMCSA will retain responsibility for screening and testing for English proficiency. All right. English language proficiency standard are clearly stated in employer filings. This helps promote safety for everyone through compliance, ensuring clarity and consistency for workers, employers, and federal partners across the board. So here we are now, a full year into what has been the zero catch and release policy. The policy that for 4 years, the previous administration allowed millions of illegals from all over the planet just come on in. Official word, the Department of Homeland Security and U.S. Customs and Border Protection announcing Friday. The U.S. Border Patrol recorded its 12th consecutive month of zero illegal aliens released at the southern border. Illegal crossings remain at historically low levels. Mark Wayne Mullen crediting President Trump's border policies for what he called the most secure border in American history, while Customs and Border Protection Commissioner Rodney Scott contrasted the current figures with April of 2024, when more than 68,000 illegals were released under the Biden administration. Our southwest border apprehensions in April totaled 8,943, down 94% from the Biden-era monthly average, 96% the peak that we saw in December of 23. Daily apprehensions averaged 298, a 94% decline from the previous administration. They also reported that total encounters so far this year are lower than the total recorded in the month of April of 24 alone. We're 5 months in here. They highlighted increased narcotics interdiction, saying combined seizures of cocaine, methamphetamine, heroin, fentanyl, and marijuana rose 60% compared with April of 24, seizing some 463 pounds of fentanyl alone during the month. Now, in trade enforcement, Customs and Border Protection processed $312 billion in imports and identified $21.6 billion in duties for collection, they tell us. Also stopping 263 shipments worth more than $810 million over what they call suspected forced labor violations. Seizing nearly 3 million counterfeit goods valued at more than $1.5 billion. Customs and Border Protection agriculture specialists issuing more than 7,100 emergency notifications involving restricted plant and animal products and conducting more than 105,000 passenger inspections. You know, all this just in the month of April. A full year and zero illegals allowed into the country over a full year's time. So when they say elections have consequences, you're not kidding. Looking at 14 before the hour, 844-844-3388. So it's one thing to be sent on a detour and lose time and money, right? But Kansas has really upped the ante for those who ignore one detour in particular. There's an ongoing highway improvement project that will cost drivers who fail to use the recommended detour $500. Last year, the Kansas Department of Transportation began work on a state highway 156 project in Finney and Hodgman counties. A $100 million investment, paving, widening, improving drainage and bridge replacements to address safety concerns and support regional economic growth. With work ongoing, the highway remains closed in Hodgman County, west of Jetmore, Kansas. Now, there's a detour that's been in place throughout the closure, but local officials say some truck drivers have used county roads, unable to handle the weight of those trucks instead. Multiple trucks have got stuck due to mud on county roads. May the 6th, a cattle truck overturned. On May the 11th, the Hodgman County Commission passed a resolution to ticket truck drivers who fail to utilize the detour. No warnings will be issued prior to the $500 fine. Signs that read, "No commercial traffic without local destination," are to be installed to alert drivers to the alternate route. This portion of the Highway 156 project is scheduled to be completed sometime this fall, according to the Kansas DOT. Port Wentworth, Georgia, recently announced that truck traffic will be banned from the portion of State Route 25 that runs through that city's downtown beginning July 1st. City officials said the goal is to shift the neighborhood from a truck-dominated to a pedestrian-focused environment. Port Wentworth will phase in the ban, starting with educational outreach and speed limit changes this month. Then in June, outreach will continue. Warnings will begin to be issued before full enforcement in July. We recognize this will require coordination with our truckers and logistics partners, which is why we're taking a thoughtful, phased approach focused on communication and collaboration. According to the Georgia DOT, Daily truck traffic on Route 25 exceeds some 3,500 trucks. Again, on a daily basis. Back after this, the Steve Summers Overnight Drive.
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0: coming up next hour. Several updates. Cracking down on the fraud all over the country. Meanwhile, quick heads up. If this may be one of your typical stops along the way, it's not going to be available for a while. The California Department of Transportation announcing the closure of a pair of Tejon Pass rest areas. This kicked in last Wednesday. They shut down both the northbound and southbound I-5 Tejon Pass rest areas in Kern County, California. This is going to be a construction project to upgrade the water and wastewater facilities. Not expected to reopen till August of next year. So a full year plus closure. Caltrans is partnering with TSI Engineering for the rest area upgrade project. But just be aware, that is shuttered for the foreseeable future. And then some. Hello, hello to Dave. Three fat truckers, how the heck are we?
1: Good morning, sir. How are you on this fabulous Monday?
0: Greatest day of the week.
1: I'm loving this. What do we got? 71 degrees at 3 o'clock in the morning?
0: Yeah,
1: love it.
0: Haven't seen that since last summer, have we? It's feeling summer-like.
1: Finally hitting a little bit of warm weather for the Midwest. So I thought I would just give a follow-up. We made it over to Kokomo last Saturday and got a chance to talk to the folks that running the Freedom 250 Truck Museum around the country and had a really nice time with them. Pretty neat little setup they got going. If anybody gets a good chance, they ought to go out and see it. Traveling across the country this year, but learned a lot about the...
0: It looks like there's, because I pulled up the website, I wasn't even familiar with it until you brought it up last week. It looks like there's, I guess, three different similarly set up trucks operating. So they've got, you know, somewhere along the east, somewhere in the heart of the country, and somewhere out west on any given day. It looks like three different ones.
1: Well, they told me there were six.
0: Really?
1: Total.
0: Wow, okay.
1: But, yeah.
0: Right.
1: And they work about 2 months, and then they take a week off is what they said. And it's a couple of young ladies on this tour that are about 25 to 28 years old. And then they had a driver that was in charge of the truck.
0: Yeah.
1: Super nice guy. We nicknamed him already, and the girls loved it. And she just sent me a text when we left and put his nickname on there. And it's we were teasing him because he's only drove 16,000 miles this year. And so we called him Biscuit because he's sopping up all the gravy and not getting the job done. So
0: wow.
1: But he's out of Chicago, and the girls, one of them's out of Arizona, and the other one's out of Virginia, and they were just lovely. And we didn't go into the museum and talk a lot about it. We wanted to talk about what they had to do and what they're doing and how they got on enjoying their life. And they would drive a minivan around and chase him, and they stay in a lot of hotels. And they're very informative. It is a nice setup, very nice. They have programs for elementary, middle school, and high school kids when they walk in. There's also a contest going on where you can draw a picture. You have till June 1st to draw a picture for 3 to 12-year-olds and get a free trip to the White House for the winner on that. So I thought that was kind of neat.
0: Yeah.
1: So, and it was a very reactive, you go in and read all the walls and everything, and then they ask questions for the kids. And you had choices, and you walk in, and George Washington is talking to you on AI. They did a very nice job setting it up. So I got to talk to Jeff, is the actual truck driver's name. We call him Jeff Biscuit now, and he was telling us the Freedom 250 Kenworth trucks are not the ones being used for this tour, which I kind of thought was funny because I thought that's what it was. They're just doing their line of trucks. But they have a couple Kenworths couple harvesters and freightliners, and they're out of North Carolina, and I believe it was Specialty Custom Trailers out of North Carolina that built all these, and they're entertaining trailers like, you know, well, they built a lot of NASCAR trailers there too, but it was, I thought it was Featherlight. Very interesting, and had a wonderful time, and we made their day and took them over some barbecue sauce and a bunch of swag and give to them. And
0: so that's pretty cool. So you're going to be, you're talking about that on your Three Fat Truckers podcast. Hey, we got a pause there. Another hour in the books. 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
4: USA Radio News, I'm Anthony Lucero. U.S. Trade Representative Jamison Greer says China committed to not providing material support to Iran following President Trump's summit with Xi Jinping in Beijing. Greer appeared on ABC's This Week.
5: For the president to be able to go over there, have a lot of candid conversations with President Xi, and come to agreement on some of the biggest issues of the day.
4: He adds that China also has a strong interest in reopening the Strait of Hormuz. President Trump is pulling his support for Lauren Boebert after the congresswoman campaigned for an anti-Trump Republican in Kentucky.
6: Boebert has long been a Trump ally, but the Colorado Republican has recently aligned herself with Congressman Thomas Massie ahead of the midterms. Massie is one of the four Republicans who backed a discharge petition calling for the release of the Epstein files. On True Social Saturday, Trump called Boebert weak-minded for supporting Massie and asked if there was anyone interested in challenging her in Colorado's Republican primary. I'm Michael Kastner.
4: Luigi Mangione faces a critical hearing on Monday in New York in the case over the alleged murder of UnitedHealthcare CEO Brian Thompson, where a judge will rule on a defense motion to suppress evidence taken during his arrest at a Pennsylvania McDonald's, including a backpack containing the alleged weapon and a journal, which defense attorneys argue were seized without a warrant. Thousands gathered on the National Mall in Washington for the Jubilee of Prayer, where President Trump delivered a video message that included a Bible verse.
7: If my people, which are called by my name, shall humble themselves and pray and seek my face and turn from their wicked ways, then will I hear from heaven and will forgive their sin.
4: The government-funded event celebrates America's 250th birthday, featuring a cathedral-style stage and massive festival-sized video screens. West Texas Intermediate crude is up $1.84 at $107 a barrel. Brent crude has the foreign market price up $1.45 at $111 a barrel. 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
4: The USS Gerald R. Ford is back in Virginia after 11 months at sea.
10: Families gathered at Naval Station Norfolk Saturday as sailors returned home following an eventful deployment that featured combat operations, a shipboard fire, and plumbing issues aboard the carrier. Navy officials say the deployment was the longest carrier voyage since the Vietnam War. The vessel's missions included the capture of former Venezuelan President Nicolas Maduro and the Iran War. Secretary of War Pete Hegseth praised the crew's performance, while Navy leaders acknowledged the deployment lasted far longer than the normal 7-month timeline. I'm Jim Forbes.
4: Dana Williamson, the former chief of staff to California Governor Gavin Newsom, has pled guilty to 3 federal charges in a scheme involving around $225,000 taken from a dormant campaign account tied to former U.S. Health Secretary Xavier Becerra. Gen Z shoppers are energizing a mall revival.
11: Younger consumers are preferring in-person shopping experiences over online carts. Data from Nielsen IQ shows Gen Z retail spending is expected to pass $12 trillion globally by 2030, with growth outpacing every other generation. Data from Circana also found shoppers between 18 and 24 years old made 62% of their general merchandise purchases in physical stores last year. I'm Lisa Carton.
4: And I'm Anthony Lucero, USA Radio News.
12: Good morning, guys. I just want to warn you, traffic is tough out there.
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0: All righty, what do you say? Get a new day underway. We just crossed over the midnight hour on the West Coast. Here it is, 18th day of May, Monday. Just like that, another weekend in the books. Counting down the days to the official kickoff of summer, which is going to feel more like summer in much of the East here to get the new week started. Right on the heels of last week's heat wave for millions of folks out west. They're finally seeing a bit of a break there. The cooler temperatures rolling in. All right, Dave, thanks for hanging in there. So, yeah, give us a full report. When are you going to be, I guess, you know, using this as a topic of discussion? Did you do a live podcast over the weekend or?
1: Well, no, it's quite comical. I wanted to get a hold of somebody to do a live. The people there are not allowed to do interviews, but they were more than willing to talk to us about their situation, what they're doing.
0: Okay.
1: But they give me a number of call. I can call somebody. So we just did a on-site interview with them. And if anybody wants to see the pictures and a little bit, went through it up on the old Facebook page.
0: Okay.
1: So it's out there. But it was comical because I called Monday last week the school to find out information about it. And the lady there was a substitute secretary. I didn't know we had them, but apparently we do. And her and the assistant vice principal knew nothing about it. Didn't know it was coming, didn't know nothing about it. So I got off the phone, and I'm thinking, well, how can I find out more? So I decided to call the Kokomo Chambers of Commerce.
0: Yeah.
1: And their event calendar showed nothing about it. They knew nothing at all, and they suggested I call the mayor's office. So I called the mayor's office and talked to the lady, the secretary, and she knew nothing about it. They didn't know anything about it. And she gave me their social networking person because he said, or I heard that it was posted on their Facebook page. And he goes, no, I didn't have nothing posted on it. So he knew nothing about it.
0: Wow.
1: And so I decided, well, I'll try calling the newspaper. And, of course, I couldn't get nobody until I called the mayor's office and talked to the lady, the secretary, and she knew nothing about it. They didn't know anything about it. And she gave me their social networking person because he said, or I heard that it was posted on their Facebook page. And he goes, no, I didn't.

0: paper are, and I thought it was kind of funny. This is true government not knowing what's going on. And finally, the mayor's office called me back in about 2 hours, and he said, Kokomo's historical site knew about it. He gave me their phone number. So I called them, and their number's disconnected.
1: Oh, boy.
0: I just said, to heck with it. We're going to go over and talk to them, and we'll do what we can. But
1: it's like a comedy, a comedy of errors.
0: Yeah, it's like, you know, you got an event going on in your city, in your county, and nobody knows it's coming, even the location that's having it. But then the principal actually did call me back after the city did and said, yeah, this is what's going on. And so, but it was comical. I was laughing the whole time. Just couldn't believe that they didn't get it right. But I truly advise everybody to get a chance to go see it. It is pretty good. Your kids will love it. It is a great thing to see a little bit of patriot, because we don't seem to do that much anymore. I mean, everybody thinks if you fly a flag, you're a Trump supporter. If you don't fly a flag, you're not. You know,
1: it's, yeah.
0: We're all Americans. We're all Americans. So, well, I'm checking off here this morning, heading down to Milton, Florida, and get me a load today. So I hope you guys have a wonderful Monday, and glad I got to throw a little report about what's going on out there.
1: Appreciate you checking in with the full report here. Thank you much. Safe travels there. Dave with the three fat truckers. There you go. Meanwhile, we see what's going on with Pappy. So a little cigar with the old squad, huh?
2: Yes, sir. It was warm enough to stand outside and smoke a cigar with the group. It was good to see him again. Same place where I did my last call.
1: Mm-hmm.
2: Last night I worked. It started out with something that happened in the city, Cincinnati. You know, these guys that come around and try to confront police officers to get them to do stupid stuff. They're called the auditors. They call themselves like the auditors, right? And a lot of times what they'll do is they'll stand. This guy was standing outside a bank with a camera. I mean, like a held, like a cell phone.
1: Yep.
2: You know, I don't know if you've seen it, but they ended up arresting this dude, and they probably shouldn't have, right? At first, the security guard told CPD that he was in the bank photographing, which that could change things. But the fact remained the dude wasn't in the bank. You know, they could have cleared that up real quick.
1: And I've seen, I see a lot of these videos. They're almost like antagonizers. They're out there, and you know, somebody calls law enforcement. They say, "I'm on public property. I'm on public property. I have every right." Just trying to push the envelope. You know, pissing people off.
2: Yep. And they, you know, post their little videos on YouTube.
1: Yeah,
2: and they get hits for it and everything. But so you know. I shared the video to the squad, and I'm like, give me your thoughts. Should he have been arrested or not? And then what they arrested him for not providing his identification. Right?
1: Mm-hmm.
2: And, man, I don't want to get too technical on you, but there's a thing called a carry stop. It made it all the way through the United State Supreme Court, Terry versus Ohio. Okay, if someone's acting suspicious where you think there might be a criminal act about to be committed, right? Somebody's late at night, somebody's behind a closed business on the property of this business, right? At the back door, 3 o'clock in the morning. Hey, what are you doing back here, dude? Just cutting through. Nah, man, you're trying to break in, right? Give me some ID. That's called a Terry stop, okay? your last

0: out to pat that person down for weapons, detaining for a few minutes, and identifying. But you have to articulate and show that there was a crime possibly being committed, okay? Doesn't say it was being committed, possibly. Enough reasonable suspicion there, right? You follow?
1: So, yes, sir.
0: The security guard told this guy to leave. He was out in front of the bank videotaping the bank. Security guard goes out and says, tells the guy to leave. The guy tells him to count salt. So the security guard calls Cincinnati police. They show up. The security guard told CPD that the guy was inside the bank videotaping. Now that changes things. Now he's not on the sidewalk. He's inside the bank, right?
1: Maybe casing the bank. Casing the bank for something
0: casing,
1: later. Yes.
0: Mm-hmm. Right. That's exactly what they were detaining him on, because they were trying to say that he was casing the bank. But in fact, he was never inside the bank. And if the security guard told him that, they probably should have confirmed it before they put handcuffs on this dude and said, let me see the surveillance video, right? Show me the lobby video where this guy walks in. And here's the other thing, Steve. I mean, think about this. I just told you this guy didn't have like a cell phone out. He had a camera mounted on his shoulder with a big microphone, right? Is somebody really going to be casing a bank out, walking in with a big video shoulder mounted camera? Come on. It's a little obvious, you know, if somebody's really casing it out, they're going to have a little hidden video camera somewhere.
1: Right.
0: Right. A little common sense here. So, you know, CPD goes up. They ask him for his ID, and he refuses to give it to him. And they tell him, you're being detained for suspicion on maybe casing the bank. And they tell him, you're inside the bank, filming the bank, and the guy told him, I was never inside. Okay, now, at that point, they should have confirmed for sure if he was in there or not, right? But they didn't. And therefore, the United States Supreme Court has ruled anybody on a sidewalk, right, in a public space, has the right to videotape whatever they want.
1: Mm-hmm.
0: No crime being committed. So if there's no crime being committed, did they have the right to asking for ID? Yes, they got the right to ask him, and he's got the right to tell him to pound salt. We've talked about this before in the past, where it's 2:00 in the morning, right? Or 2:00 in the afternoon. It doesn't matter. Some people could articulate, well, if it's 2:00 at night, that kind of changes. It may be a little bit, but I'm driving down the street in a cruiser. And I see some dude walking down the street, right? Legally. We're walking down a sidewalk. And can I pull up next to him and engage him in a conversation and say, hey, man, what you doing, guy? I can. As a police officer, I can do that. And he's got a right to tell me, go pound salt. I don't want to talk to you, and keep on walking. Do I got a right to just stop that man and give me yippers? No. Police just can't stop somebody walking down the street that's doing nothing wrong, right? It's like somebody walking their dog, Steve. You just stop, get out of your car, walk up to them, give me your ID, pal. Well, you can't do it. So I sent that video out to the guys. I was like, what's your thoughts? We're kind of getting conflicting statements.
1: Mm-hmm.
0: So I was like, hey, I think this needs to be discussed over a cigar. So we all hooked up and had a big fat cigar. It's good to talk to him again. Even though it ain't been all that long, you know.
1: Right.
0: It's good to see you guys. But, all right. So, hey, man, here's the reason I called, really. What's your What's your vibes on the whole China trip here? What's the consensus, either yours or the mainstream? I know what the mainstream media is saying, but what do you think the consensus is on how this trip went?
1: Based
0: good,
1: on
0: good, bad, indifferent.
1: Based on what I've seen and you know, the reporting, I think it was a positive. Now, whether you can trust them to, I mean, they supposedly agreed that they're not going to militarily support Iran. Yeah, they agreed that they want to try to help reopen the Strait of Hormuz. Yeah, do I believe that? I have questions.
0: Right.
1: Supposedly they're going to purchase $17 is it billion worth of agricultural products each year for the next 3 years. I guess that's soybean and whatnot. I mean, supposedly positive things came out, but
0: Steve, if the things that were agreed upon, like you just mentioned, and I agree with you, there was a handshake, right, and a deal saying, yes, we will do this, right? Until you sign the contract and actually follow through with it, right, remains to be seen. But if the things, if these contracts get signed and the things go through, Trump just crushed it. Crushed it. You talk about art of the deal. He just made it with China because he was holding all the cards when he got off that plane. And China knows it. China had to make a deal with the United States.
1: And supposedly there's a deal to reduce tariffs as well. You know, reciprocally, both of them going to, which would be beneficial for both sides.
0: Yes, sir. Yes, sir. Let's go through a couple of the main things that I've heard. Number one, Steve, when he got off that plane, who did he show up with? Who did Trump bring along with him?
1: And, you know, Big Ed was asking why he had that whole delegation. I don't know.
0: Nearly a
1: dozen CEOs, major corporate. And that was, I see that as trying to bring these big CEO guys in to try to make tech deals or open up Chinese market to their products. Yeah.
0: Yes, sir. What do you think, dude, thought when he saw all these CEOs of major corporations getting off that plane? Elon Musk, right? Even had Larry Fink, who I'm not a big fan of him, but Fink with BlackRock, right? You had Cook, who's the CEO of Apple. You had the CEO of Boeing. All these major, major players get off the plane and say, want to make a deal? You want to play with the United States? Or what do you want to do here? Did you see that clip where what's the China? What's his leader's name again?
1: Xi Jinping.
0: Xi Jinping. Did you hear? He almost come out and said he's MAGA. When he was given like this opening remarks, he was talking about the 5,000-year history with that China had, right? And then he talked about the 250-year anniversary the United States is having this year, and the Chinese and the American people are very patriotic. And he said Trump is making America great again, and China can make, I'm paraphrasing here, I forget exactly what he said, but what he meant was, and we can make China great again too. Mecca. Did you hear this one? China just kind of gave Iran the double barrel middle finger, Steve. This is the biggest one of them all. Iran's going to be a hurting, they're already a hurting puppy, but China's just pretty much flipped them off.
1: Well, if they're being honest about not helping them militarily right now, so that's what they're saying, and if they're honest about trying to help reopen the Strait of Hormuz, interesting, why did Iran suddenly make a deal to allow Chinese ships through?
0: See, Iran, 90% of what Iran's oil is exported goes to China, okay? We all know this, that China has been funding Iran's little terrorist organization here. Part of the deal, we'll wait to see if it goes through. I mentioned it a week or so ago. I was hearing vibes about it. China just agreed to buy 600,000 barrels a day from the United States. What's up with that?
1: That's oil they're not going to need from Iran in the future.
0: Yes, sir. They're flipping Iran off, telling them, hey, man, you guys are on your own. Sorry. You guys stepped on your toe. And all this Taiwan, I heard that all got blown out of proportion. Steve, this, you know, how China was threatening it. That was all. And this mainstream media, you know, and I kind of got suckered into it just like I did with this raid on Tulsi Gabbard's, you know, deal. Man, Bongino's got a rule. Give it 48 hours. When you hear something from the mainstream media, it's probably 99.9% false or the opposite of what they're saying, right? But give it 48 hours to play out and see what's going on here. So he took the CEO of Boeing. I just check your email there, Steve. China, which they haven't done in many decades, just agreed to buy 200 Boeing commercial airlines from there. Thank you very much. The airlines aren't cheap, Steve. You talk about the jobs that's going to bring in a Boeing, 200 airlines. China's going to now buy from the United States. Part of the deal, Trump has crushed it over there. Then they were talking about, now, I'm not too hip on this computer stuff and software and how all this works.
1: All the AI stuff.
0: But the AI stuff, right? So you had Cook, the CEO of Apple. Supposedly, they agreed. Let me see if I can explain this right. So this new AI technology, I'm just going to try to dumb it down here real stupid-like. You know how you got like your 1.0, 2.0, 3.0 versions, right? So they agreed, Apple, to sell China the 1.0 version of the AI technology. When we are already on the 2.0, we're giving them last year's technology. That's a big deal too, Steve. Now they're buying stuff from Silicon Valley here. And supposedly China is coming back in November to the United States, where Trump could bump up that 600,000 barrels a day. Let's bump that up. You want the 2.0 version of AI? Yeah, we'll give it to you. We're already on the 3.0.
1: Right.
0: we'll give you the 2.0.
1: Got to stay, yeah, because we're in a race, and the object is to stay ahead of China. Hey, let's pause. 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
2: USA Radio News, I'm Anthony Lucero. A drone strike has targeted the United Arab Emirates, with the UAE Ministry of Defense saying three drones were intercepted after entering its airspace from the west, including one that crashed near a nuclear facility and sparked a fire, and no group yet claiming responsibility for that attack. Senator Lindsey Graham says Republicans who try to undermine President Trump's agenda will face consequences, making those comments after Senator Bill Cassidy lost Louisiana's GOP Senate primary to Trump-backed Congresswoman Julia Letlow. The South Carolina Republican made the comment on NBC's Meet the Press.
3: Those who try to destroy Trump politically, stand in the way of his agenda, are going to lose.
2: Letlow now advances to a runoff against John Fleming. President Trump says Beijing has agreed to purchase U.S. oil, soybeans, and Boeing aircraft as part of a broader trade understanding following talks with Chinese President Xi Jinping. From America's News Network, USA Radio News.
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0: right back at it as we roll on through the late night, early morning hours. Get the new week underway. All right, back to Pappy. So, yeah, long story short, if, and I guess, I don't know, is it a big if it all comes to fruition, it's a very, very positive development.
1: Yes, sir. Absolutely. Your facts, your news just played a segment on, and they mentioned several things we just talked about. China's economy, they're hurting tough, Steve. You know? I don't know. We'll see. And I'm telling you, I think this whole Taiwan was blown way out of proportion. I think Sergeant MacGyver had it right, too. I mentioned it a couple weeks ago, going back to the Gulf War. Man, the first one, we showed the world, don't FAFO with the United States. They will snap your ass in the ground. And what we just did to Iran within a matter of days, Iran got all their air defenses from China, Steve. They're probably sitting back saying, ah, that technology didn't work too good. The United States is outdoing us here a little bit. Do they really want, you know, Steve, well, listen, I know Eagle the other night said, who cares about Taiwan? Listen, man, we still get these semiconductors and all these microchips from there.
0: Yes.
1: We are trying to manufacture them here in the United States. There was a plant opening or being built right now in Ohio to start producing these and manufacturing these here. We learned the hard way with COVID. If one thing COVID did show us, is that, man, we are too reliant on other countries, right, for goods. I think another thing, China agreed that they were going to put a hold for 1 year on these rare earth minerals. If I heard that right, that when Trump did all these tariffs on them and everything, okay, well, we're not giving you any rare earth minerals, right? So I think they put a hold on that, so there might be some negotiations to be able to obtain some of the rare earth minerals China has. And if I'm not mistaken, if it's not Russia, it's either China or Russia. I'm not sure which one. I can't remember. But they lead the world with rare earth minerals.
0: Right.
1: I think I made a comment, I don't know, 6 months ago, maybe longer, when Trump is 24, got elected again. Listen, man, we all don't have to fight amongst ourselves, right? We don't have to kill each other. We can all get rich and live happily ever after. And one way to do that is to do away with Iran's mullahs and that regime. Can't live in peace when you got people out there wanting to kill you. So I think that's pretty much been accomplished. I fully suspect, I'm speculating because I'm not in the Oval Office, D, but I think this whole Iran deal is going to come to a closing here real soon. Either they are going to pull up stakes, go riding off into the sunset, we'll let them take their billions of dollars and go live somewhere happily ever after. In return, you give the country back to the Iranian people. Like I said, it doesn't have to be a republic like the United States.
0: Right.
1: Just be friendly, right, to the United States, not waking up every morning saying death to America.
0: Damn.
1: and square the Middle East away over there. Work out deals with China where maybe, you know, listen, man, they're not our buddies, right? We're not going to go out drinking and having beers with them. But we don't have to fight each other neither. You know, let's all get rich. Let's get the world rich. Everybody can live happily. I'm telling you, mark my words, you're going to see something with Russia here, man. Keep your eye. Did you see all these people in the UK? These millions of protesters protesting the Islamic takeover of the country.
0: Right. That's the open borders policy. That's what you get.
1: Yes, sir.
0: We were heading that direction.
1: If we lose these midterms and we lose 2028 to these whacked out Democrats that aren't living in reality, we're going to go right back to that. They're going to undo everything Trump has done. You're going to see open borders again. You're going to see people flooding in the United States just like they did under the Biden administration. And it could be pretty, pretty crazy. You know what I'm saying?
0: Right.
1: So we gotta keep the hammer down. Keep this rolling, man. You know what we gotta do about these midterms? But man, we lose a midterm, Steve. They're gonna teach Trump. He's gonna be tied up. They're gonna have his hands tied. We need to think of doing away with the filibuster, because you know they're going to do it. They've been talking about it. Every one of them, AOC, all of them been talking about calling all of the Supreme Court now racist, or maybe the West or the Virginia Supreme Court, all racist. They voted. Now they're talking about, Steve, doing away, trying to get rid of all the Virginia Supreme Court because of the rage. I guess, what is it? Is it 54? You have to be 54 maybe or something, or you can't be elected to be on the Supreme Court if you're over 54, but if you're under 54, you can be elected. I forget exactly how it is. But what they're trying to do is pull the age discrimination thing on all the Supreme Court. They want to kick them all out so they can stack it with lefties. I don't know if they're even talking about it with the United States Supreme Court or not. Who knows? Probably. Because they're all pissed off at what the Virginia Supreme Court. So, all right, bud. Appreciate you taking the call. Get the week rolling, man. Everybody be safe. Watch your six.
0: All right. There we go. Hey, the greatest day of the week. 844-844-3388. Now, the headline was the $2 billion betrayal. Yellow Trucking, right? Or YRC, whatever you want to refer to it as. They changed, you know, so many different names and rolled up, you know, so many, you know, great companies under one umbrella. But it was July 30th of 2023. Nearly 3 years have passed now. 30,000 workers woke up to a text message that destroyed their lives with just 11 words. Yellow is shutting down immediately. Do not report to work today. Drivers pulling loads down interstate highways got the news while they were still rolling. Dock workers showed up to locked gates. Mechanics found their toolboxes sealed behind chain link fences. Families who'd built their lives around Yellow Trucking paychecks watched almost 100 years of American trucking history vanish in a single morning. But this is not just another bankruptcy story. This is the story of how a trucking empire that once moved America's freight betrayed everything it stood for and left a $2 billion crater in its wake. The real question is not how Yellow died. It's how a company that survived the Great Depression, two world wars, the deregulation of the 1980s, managed to destroy itself from the inside out. Yellow's roots didn't begin with freight. They began in Oklahoma City with Cleve Harrell's cab business, which later evolved into a freight operation when the Harrell brothers formed Yellow Transit Freight Lines in 1929. From there, the company grew into a trucking giant serving the region for eight decades. That promise built an empire that became America's freight backbone. By the late 90s, Yellow employed nearly 30,000 people, a number that would nearly double following a series of aggressive acquisitions. The foundation was built, two unshakable pillars, workers, loyalty, and customer trust. Drivers stayed with Yellow for 30 years because the company took care of them. Customers shipped with Yellow because they knew their freight would arrive intact and on schedule. It was a simple equation that worked for generations of American commerce. Terminals were the heartbeat of American industry in cities across the country. Yellow's orange and black trucks rolled out every morning carrying the goods that kept the economy moving. Auto parts from Detroit, electronics from California, all of it moved through Yellow's network with clockwork precision. The company's motto wasn't just marketing, it was a promise that three generations of workers had kept. Despite this decades-long legacy, a new era of management began looking at that foundation, seeing something different. They saw inefficiency and missed opportunities. They saw a company that was too comfortable, too set in its ways, too small for the new economy that was coming. What they didn't see was they were about to tear down everything that made Yellow worth saving. The destruction accelerated in 2003 with a boardroom an obsession that would poison everything Yellow touched. A reckless hunger for growth through acquisition. Management made a high-stakes gamble when they bought their chief rival, Roadway Express, in a deal valued at over $1 billion, including debt. On paper, it looked like a masterstroke. Roadway was a powerhouse in less-than-truckload shipping with routes that seemingly completed Yellow's network. Together, the aim was to create a titan that would dominate the American highway. The problem was the debt. Yellow borrowed heavily to make the purchase, loading the company with interest payments that would haunt them for decades. But management was drunk on the possibilities. If one acquisition was good, more had to be better, right? In 2005, they doubled down with a move that would prove catastrophic. Yellow bought USF Corporation, a collection of regional carriers, including Holland Motor Express, New Penn Motor Express, for another $1.4 billion. More debt, more complexity, more promises about synergies and cost savings that existed only in PowerPoint presentations. The math was simple and brutal. Yellow had taken on nearly $3 billion in debt to buy companies that, while profitable on their own, had completely different operating systems, union contracts, corporate cultures. They had bought a collection of freight companies and assumed they could weld them together into a single efficient machine. What executives discovered was that buying a trucking company and actually running it are two completely different challenges. Each acquisition came with its own technology systems, different software for dispatching, different methods of tracking freight, different ways of billing customers. Roadways computers wouldn't talk to Yellow's computers. Holland's routing system was incompatible with New Penn's network. The operational chaos was immediate and devastating. Drivers would show up for loads that didn't exist because the dispatch systems weren't synchronized. Freight would disappear into the network, sitting in terminals while customers called asking, "Where's my shipment?" Bills would be sent to the wrong addresses or not sent at all. For workers who spent decades mastering Yellow's way of doing things, the constant changes were maddening. Every few months, there was a new system to learn, a new procedure to follow, a new boss explaining why everything they'd been doing was wrong. You know, the company that had once prided itself on consistency and reliability was now in a constant state of upheaval. But the real killer was the duplication. You know, there's more to the story, but yes, the $2 billion betrayal. 844-844-3388. Back to the phones in two.
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0: right, over to the Hoosier State. Hello, Vic.
1: Hello, Steve. I'm not as optimistic about China as Pappy is. See, there's some islands over there that China thinks they're entitled to, that the Philippines think they're entitled to. I mean, every place you look, they're still causing problems. And this has been going on for 50 years. And when they said they weren't going to support the Iran and all that,
0: right?
1: This conflict, I've kind of forgotten what it was, but anyway, when they used one of the Shah's old F-5s, somehow they were, which country it was, I don't know if it's Kuwait or whatever, but they were able to evade the radar and stuff with that old F-5. So they had to have help from somebody, because I don't think they have the technology and the satellites and everything to map all of it. So it will fly very low and very fast. So then basically that's how they get down underneath the radar. But so that's just one thing. And, you know, China still controls that port out there at Long Beach, California. They're trying to build another canal there in Nicaragua. I mean, I could just go on and on and on the things that they're going. And so they're pretty, for being communists and state controlled, they're still pretty slick on the way they manage their economies and everything. But, and the other thing is, they have all these people in here, and they have their own police force and jails here looking at making sure that the Chinese people that got in here legally or illegally are still following their commands. So they got a long ways to go. But, you know, they were doing business with the American companies. They know that's a way to kind of delay. And I think they still have their Belt and Road Initiative and what's called the String of Pearls, so where they were going to control all the choke points around the world, like the Straits of Hormuz. So I'm not too optimistic. It would be nice if it'll work out, but looking at their history, I've never really seen that happening. And the other thing too is, you mentioned that fraud a while ago. You remember whenever the pilot was messing over these trucking companies, something about their way they were supposed to get their rewards on fuel or anything. They got in a lot of trouble over that. I was surprised to find out how many people are getting cheated out of, like, reward points or things of that nature, you know, where you have those little tags and, you know, call them a loyalty tag or whatever it is, that you go to the grocery store or gas station or whatever, and then you collect these points. Well, apparently the fraudsters had somehow figured a way to get in and steal those points or their coupons or something. And I was surprised to find that out over the weekend, because basically I have a Kroger card and all this, and sometimes I get my points and sometimes I don't. And I've called the home office down there a couple times. The woman down there, she was about ready to pull her hair out. And she said, "Well, I wonder how many other people this is happening to, because that's one of their marketing tools." Of course, they're not very happy about it either. And as we bring people in here from other countries, I think they spend more time trying to figure out how to defraud the government than anything else, and also even some of their customers. And when you were talking about that fraud thing that J.D. Vance has going on, I remember hearing, it's been probably a year or two ago, when they asked some of these people why they were running, like, convenience stores and one thing and another, and they were actually trained engineers and all this other stuff. They said, "Well, because it's so easy to cheat the government."
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3: Radio News, I'm Anthony Lucero. A drone strike has targeted the United Arab Emirates, with the UAE Ministry of Defense saying three drones were intercepted after entering its airspace from the west, including one that crashed near a nuclear facility and sparked a fire. No reported injuries. Tensions tied to the Iran-U.S. conflict continue despite high-level diplomacy in China and no group yet claiming responsibility for that attack. Senator Lindsey Graham says Republicans who try to undermine President Trump's agenda will face consequences, making those comments after Senator Bill Cassidy lost Louisiana's GOP Senate primary to Trump-backed Congresswoman Julia Letlow. The South Carolina Republican made the comment on NBC's Meet the Press.
4: Those who try to destroy Trump politically, stand in the way of his agenda, are going to lose.
3: Letlow now advances to a runoff against John Fleming. President Trump says one of the leaders of ISIS has been killed in Nigeria.
5: In an announcement Friday night, the president said Abu Bilal al-Manuki has been killed by U.S. and Nigerian forces in a meticulously planned and very complex mission. Trump called al-Manuki the most active terrorist in the world and second in command of ISIS, who thought he could hide in Africa. Trump added that the leader's death means the global operation of ISIS is greatly diminished. U.S. Africa Command said other ISIS leaders were also killed in the attack. I'm Lisa Taylor.
3: Eric Trump is suing MS Now and one of its hosts.
6: Eric Trump writes in a post on X he intends to sue Jen Psaki and MS Now over what he says was a false report alleging he sits on the board of a company trying to do business in China. Eric accompanied his father on his recent state visit to Beijing, where the president met with Chinese leader Xi Jinping, but insists he has no business interest in China and only went on the trip because he adores his father and would not miss being by his side for what he calls an incredible moment. I'm Scott Carr in Washington.
3: From America's News Network USA Radio News.
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3: 29-year-old DeQuarion Mills, a Michigan murder suspect wanted out of Kalamazoo, was captured in Brownsville, Tennessee after U.S. Marshals say he was hiding in a home attic and fell through the ceiling during the arrest, ending a multi-state manhunt as he was taken into custody without further incident. A Republican Senate primary in Louisiana is expected to advance to a runoff.
8: This was not the result that I necessarily wanted, but I feel great.
9: Incumbent GOP Senator Bill Cassidy didn't get enough votes to advance. Instead, Congresswoman Julia Letlow and John Fleming will face off next month. Letlow was endorsed by President Trump.
10: There's no greater endorsement than the endorsement from President Trump. I will always be singing that from the mountaintops.
9: On the Democratic side, Jamie Davis is projected to advance to the runoff, with the second spot still a toss-up. I'm Michael Kastner.
3: The acting head of the U.S. Food and Drug Administration's Drug Center has been fired.
11: Tracy Beth Hogue posted on her social media Friday that she was fired, and the FDA's website shows she was replaced by Deputy Michael Davis. This comes after FDA Commissioner Marty McCary was replaced with Kyle Diamantas, who had been FDA Commissioner for Food. Davis, the new acting director for the Center for Drug Evaluation and Research, had been the deputy director of CDER for about a year. Hogue's and McCary's departure come amid widespread change at the agency, which has lost thousands of people since President Trump took office. I'm Lisa Carton.
3: And I'm Anthony Lucero, USA Radio News.
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Friday, back for that final hour on a Monday. Back in the saddle again, back to the old grind, back to work. And we left off chatting with Vic, the fraud. I mean, all over the country, just, I guess more and more people over the years have learned how easy it is to game the system. Here's an incredible case. A man from Johnson County, Kansas. Guy who owned a healthcare software company, convicted in a $1 billion Medicare fraud case. This guy alone, $1 billion. Healthcare, Health Splash owners, the company Health Splash, Brett Blackman, convicted by a federal jury in the Southern District of Florida for his part in the scheme. That officials said generated fake doctor's orders, fake prescriptions to defraud Medicare and other benefit programs. According to the Department of Justice, convicted of conspiracy to commit health care fraud and wire fraud, conspiracy to pay and receive health care kickbacks, conspiracy to defraud the United States, and to make false statements linked to health care issues. The announcement continued. According to court documents and evidence presented at the trial, 42-year-old Brett Blackman of Johnson County, Kansas, and his co-conspirators aggressively targeted hundreds of thousands of Medicare beneficiaries to get them to accept medically unnecessary orthotic braces and other items. They then arranged for purported telemedicine doctors to sign bogus prescription orders for these items so that the co-conspirators could bill Medicare for them. All told, Blackman and his co-conspirators billed Medicare and other federal health care benefit programs over $1 billion for unnecessary equipment. In a social media post last Thursday, the DOJ shared an image of Blackman wearing a gold fedora, gold glasses, a necklace with a money sign dangling from it. And the post also included an aerial photo of a mansion that officials said was used in the defendant's music video. Now, this, as Vice President J.D. Vance's led task force to eliminate fraud, has been working to uncover similar schemes all across the country. A Vance spokesperson recently tells the AP the vice president has brought the entire Trump administration together to root out fraud, and the post also included an aerial photo of a mansion that officials said was used in the defendant's music video. This, as Vice President J.D. Vance's led task force to eliminate fraud, has been working to uncover similar schemes all across the country.

0: to gain momentum every day, working tirelessly to deliver results on the president's war on fraud. In regard to Blackmun's case, Acting Attorney General Todd Blanche said the Department of Justice crushed one of the most egregious fraud schemes in Florida history. This illegitimate operation stole more than $1 billion from taxpayers, including hundreds of thousands of Medicare beneficiaries. This was cold, calculated, industrial-scale theft, targeting the sick, the elderly, coercing vulnerable people into buying unnecessary medical equipment. $1 billion. People, we throw around, you know, numbers these days. I mean, to where the $1 trillion mark is just so common when it comes to government spending. But you've got $1 million. You've got to get $999 million to hit next the $1 billion mark. Massive amounts of fraud. All right, welcome back, Vic.
1: Yeah, thank you for holding me over. I don't know if that's the same operation or not, but I know here 2 or 3 years ago when the opioid crisis was going on, there was one of those telehealth doctors, and I believe he was out of Florida, that the state of Indiana canceled his prescribing rights. So I don't know how much of that went on, but I know a lot of it did. That came up out of, well, any of the telehealth doctors, so. Yeah, it's really amazing. You know, like I said, a lot of the foreign people basically came here to cheat people in the first place and the government because it was so easy to do. But the other thing I want to touch on real quick, this Epstein thing, I guess people know that that really gets under Trump's skin. And basically, Trump's kind of at war with some of the people in the Republican Party, which I hate to see because, you know, the old divide and conquer thing, he might be doing that and wind up in worse shape. But if they really want to get into that Epstein files and that whole sorry sex trade thing, I mean, when I worked there at that no-tail motel, I seen a fair amount of college co-eds that would work for these escort services over the weekend. And a lot of them would work in gentlemen's clubs because they could make a whole lot more money dancing than they could waiting on tables. Whether the folks back home really knew what they were doing or not, I don't know. But if you follow that whole thing, Dan, you've been around, Steve, you know how that all goes, both the knowing and the unknowing, you know. Mm-hmm. So, I don't know where that Epstein and that Maxwell, how they were getting their supply, but there were a couple of websites, maybe more than that by now. I forget what they called it, but these girls would list themselves on there because they were looking for a sugar daddy. And so I just, like I said, if they want to really get into it and show what really is going on with the whole story, sex trade, that's fine. And I know at one time there was no doubt that the CIA was heavily involved in that to get blackmail material. And to me, that's what they should be looking for. Was there any government involvement to try to get dirt on people? And other than that, I really don't know what value it is because most of the people know what all that stuff goes on. And way back in the day, part of the thing, when they had the chorus girls and stuff, they would say that they were basically employed for dancing and services. And when the other people would come in, they would have to promise other entertainers, traveling entertainers, they would have to, their contract would basically read for so much money and services, and the services was with the women. So, this has been around a long time, and I don't think you're ever going to get rid of the sex trade. You know, they always say that's the oldest profession in the world.
0: Yep.
1: So I just don't know why Trump is so thin-skinned about that.

0: that he's possibly basically risking the last 2 years of his administration, second administration, over something that's been going on forever. So maybe he has a reason to be so thin-skinned, but I don't know. It just bugs me that they're spending so much time on that, and nobody believes that Epstein really committed suicide. Most of the people believe that he was done away with, because when you look, whether it's Mayflower Madam or that gal that was from out in California or anything else, seemed like all those people had a tendency to hang themselves. So I don't know why that would be, but that's kind of the way it is. But I just wanted to mention that about the way Trump's doing over this Epstein file and going after people within their own party, because he might primary him, but will the new people, will they be able to win elections? Do they have the connections that the people that he is primarying have now? You know, I don't think much of that Massey or anything. I don't think losing very much over him, but, you know, sometimes people are well respected within their district or state or whatever. So you want to make sure if you replace him, you replace him with somebody that can actually win the real election. So that's all I had there, Steve.
1: All right, Vic, thanks for checking in. Have a great Monday, the greatest day of the week. Meanwhile, scammers posing as federal government officials targeting truck drivers. Now there's two lawmakers trying to target the scammers. We've been talking in recent years. Truck drivers may have received a letter appearing to be from the Department of Transportation requesting payment for various compliance filings or registration services. However, the federal service being solicited is oftentimes free. And that letter didn't come from the government. Closer scrutiny may reveal the communication is not from the government. Many smaller operations don't have the time or administrative resources that the larger carriers have to go through every notice they receive with a fine-tooth comb, given that the vast majority of motor carriers are small businesses. Many truck drivers and owner-operators are particularly vulnerable to misleading solicitations. The folks at Landline breaking down. Representative Marie Glusenkamp Perez of Washington, Dave Taylor of Ohio, want to put an end to the scams. Last week, introducing a bill that would require private entities to be clear about who they are and, more importantly, who they are not. There's no end to the rage and confusion that comes with receiving scam letters that falsely purport to be from the federal government, says Representative Perez. When DOT licenses are the subject of these scams, it torches public goodwill toward federal agencies. This is a critical issue that disproportionately affects small businesses, and it's time to take action. H.R. 8799, known as the Stop Scamming Truckers Act, would require any company that sends correspondence dealing with DOT numbers to include the following disclosure, which is, quote, "This communication is from a private company. We are not the Federal Motor Carrier Safety Administration, the Department of Transportation, or any other federal government agency. We are not affiliated with the United States government. Additionally, the correspondence must meet the following standards. Disclosure must be at least 12-point font if written, or the predominant font size used in the body text of electronic communication." Yeah, there's scam number one. They try to bury that in the fine print that you need a magnifying glass to read so you don't see it. Disclosure must appear on the first page or without the need to scroll in digital communications. Company cannot use a name, seal, logo, insignia, or trade dress that would reasonably imply affiliation with the DOT The company cannot state or imply payment to it is required to obtain or maintain a DOT number. Anyone who receives a communication violating the act can sue for at least $500 and up to $5,000. Trucking industry stakeholders welcomed the Stop Scamming Truckers Act. OWIDA said the legislation would help protect owner-operators and small carriers that are often the target of these misleading registration solicitations. Yeah, we've seen too many truck drivers misled into paying fraudsters hundreds of dollars for registration services they can complete alone. OWIDA supports the Stop Scamming Truckers Act because it will put an end to these despicable schemes. Todd Spencer says truckers are the backbone of the American economy, working hard every day to comply with countless federal regulations while operating at the safest levels. They shouldn't have to waste time and money dodging scammers. Our members expect their representatives in Washington to promote policies that address their needs and support their businesses. And that is exactly what this legislation does. All right, the final note, OWIDA members can contact the association's compliance department if you ever need to confirm the validity of any correspondence. If you have questions, you know, that's what the compliance department actually exists for. Yeah, we'll return into this early Monday.
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0: we roll into a Monday. What's going on, Plowboy? Welcome back.
1: Thank you for bringing me back. For everybody, be damn careful up here in Kansas City. Barrels are floating in construction zone. We got flooding going on in the low-lying areas. I guess they got all the construction traps just screwed up. For the last hour and a half, it hasn't stopped raining. Probably 2 inches of rain right now. And, Steve, I don't know what time this is going to hit you, but if it hits you tomorrow afternoon, it's going to rock your butt out of bed because it's been a thundering and a continuous light show. I mean, just like somebody threw the lightning switch and forgot to turn it off. I mean, it's rough up here if you look at the map, too. How many billion did you just say the Johnson County individuals were involved in?
0: It was $1 billion.
1: 1.9. Now, ring that up. There's three individuals, a Schreck and a Cox. Cox is an 80-year-old man. He's already serving a 15-year prison sentence.
0: So it was more like his almost $2 billion then.
1: Yes, sir.
0: Wow.
1: Yep. Just $100,000 short of, $100 million.
0: $100 million, yeah.
1: I'm sorry, too many damn zeros. But no, I mean, this has been a crazy story. I've been listening and kind of following that too, but just always had something else going on. But I guess that little whatever she wants to be, but the top Democrat congresswoman be ripped up there out of Minnesota, she's pointing fingers at Tim Walz now for her $250 million COVID scheme. They're pointing fingers all around over that gig there that's on TV this Sunday morning. And it's just like, what's next? Who's next? And they keep hollering about, people having businesses. Trump's making money. Son's making money while he's in the White House. Jen Psaki, I guess she opened up her mouth and shot something off about Eric. And I heard on your news here a little bit ago, Eric's going after MSNBC or whatever they call that crap now, and Jen Psaki. I thought, well, hell, you can shut down all your businesses and just run off lawsuits and break them all. Hell, it'd all become a sports channel.
0: Right.
1: What's what went on over in China, sir? Do you think we can come back home and go to the southeast of where Philip resides at in Florida? Go down there and talk to our little Cuban people and maybe have them have a revolution against their government, and President Trump will give them fuel and turn their light switches back on.
0: Yeah, it's getting pretty dicey down there as well. I'm seeing the power grid shut down. They only get like 2 hours of electricity per day.
1: Yeah, exactly. And, 2 hours. One of these days,
0: they're rolling into summertime. It's what, 100 plus degrees down there. It's no AC.
1: And humid as hell.
0: Yeah, right.
1: I mean, it's going to be, if he would turn their lights back on, they'll overthrow. That'll be the promised way I look at it. And you know how these Democrats have been hollering they want Puerto Rico? We might end up with Cuba in this deal.
0: Some of the headlines are kind of alluding to that, Plowboy. Right now, yes, last week we touched on where the Cuban officials, energy officials, said the country is pretty much out of diesel and fuel oil reserves. It's gone. The energy crisis is exacerbated by the loss of major fuel suppliers from Venezuela and Mexico from our embargo. They continue to suffer from vast shortage of medicine, food, basic necessities that's brought their economic system to a breaking point. The grid failure, the fragility that has caused food spoilage, crippled public utilities. While President Miguel Díaz-Canel has called for dialogue to quell the anger, the government is reconsidering rejected aid offers as the situation deepens. We've actually, last week offered like $100 million in aid, but I don't know how far that would go with the number of people that need help there. Back following a news break, a service of industrial injection on the Steve Summers Overnight Drive.
2: USA Radio News, I'm Anthony Lucero. A drone strike has targeted the United Arab Emirates, with the UAE Ministry of Defense saying three drones were intercepted after entering its airspace from the west, including one that crashed near a nuclear facility and sparked a fire. No reported injuries. Tensions tied to the Iran-U.S. conflict continue despite high-level diplomacy in China and no group yet claiming responsibility for that attack. Senator Lindsey Graham says Republicans who try to undermine President Trump's agenda will face consequences, making those comments after Senator Bill Cassidy lost Louisiana's GOP Senate primary to Trump-backed Congresswoman Julia Letlow. The South Carolina Republican made the comment on NBC's Meet the Press.
3: Those who try to destroy Trump politically, stand in the way of his agenda, are going to lose.
2: Letlow now advances to a runoff against John Fleming. President Trump says one of the leaders of ISIS has been killed in Nigeria.
4: In an announcement Friday night, the president said Abu Bilal al-Manuki has been killed by U.S. and Nigerian forces in a meticulously planned and very complex mission. Trump called al-Manuki the most active terrorist in the world and second in command of ISIS, who thought he could hide in Africa. Trump added that the leader's death means the global operation of ISIS is greatly diminished. U.S. Africa Command said other ISIS leaders were also killed in the attack. I'm Lisa Taylor.
2: Eric Trump is suing MS Now and one of its hosts.
5: Eric Trump writes in a post on X he intends to sue Jen Psaki and MS Now over what he says was a false report alleging he sits on the board of a company trying to do business in China. Eric accompanied his father on his recent state visit to Beijing, where the president met with Chinese leader Xi Jinping, but insists he has no business interest in China and only went on the trip because he adores his father and would not miss being by his side for what he calls an incredible moment. I'm Scott Carr in Washington.
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2: 29-year-old DeQuarion Mills, a Michigan murder suspect wanted out of Kalamazoo, was captured in Brownsville, Tennessee after U.S. Marshals say he was hiding in a home attic and fell through the ceiling during the arrest, ending a multi-state manhunt as he was taken into custody without further incident. A Republican Senate primary in Louisiana is expected to advance to a runoff.
7: This was not the result that I necessarily wanted, but I feel great.
8: Incumbent GOP Senator Bill Cassidy didn't get enough votes to advance. Instead, Congresswoman Julia Letlow and John Fleming will face off next month. Letlow was endorsed by President Trump.
9: There's no greater endorsement than the endorsement from President Trump. I will always be seeing that from the mountaintops.
8: On the Democratic side, Jamie Davis is projected to advance to the runoff, with the second spot still a toss-up. I'm Michael Kastner.
2: The acting head of the U.S. Food and Drug Administration's Drug Center has been fired.
10: Tracy Beth Hogue posted on her social media Friday that she was fired, and the FDA's website shows she was replaced by Deputy Michael Davis. This comes after FDA Commissioner Marty McCary was replaced with Kyle Diamantas, who had been FDA Commissioner for Food. Davis, the new acting director for the Center for Drug Evaluation and Research, had been the deputy director of CDER for about a year. Hogue's and McCary's departure come amid widespread change at the agency, which has lost thousands of people since President Trump took office. I'm Lisa Carton.
2: And I'm Anthony Lucero, USA Radio News.
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0: we unofficially have the greatest day of the week.
1: Yeah, right.
0: Back to work, up and at 'em.
2: Morning, Your Honor. Oh, I'd ask you what day it is, but that's Captain Ron's job. You still hear from Captain Ron at all?
0: It's been a week or two. Every once in a blue moon.
2: All right. So, anyway, there wasn't it a couple weeks ago, or I guess it might have been longer than that, that I called in and said something about rain going to be coming our way and that, and Plowboy called in after me and was mentioning that they needed rain and wanted rain, and was he calling this morning saying they were getting too much rain out there?
0: Too much of a good thing in too short a time.
2: All right. I was just checking to see how that was all supposed to be working out there. But we had a pretty good weekend here weather-wise. Started to get a little warmer yesterday, but in the afternoon, but not unbearable or anything. Like what they're talking about for today, tomorrow, and Wednesday there, I don't know, something Baltimore's there. They're talking somewhere right around the mid-90s there. So they'll be like 93, 95, I think they're predicting at this point.
0: It's too hot.
2: So it's exactly. You see, you finally caught on. You understand now. Anyways. So is the cement pond opened up yet, or what's going on with that out there?
0: I haven't touched a thing yet. Not yet.
2: All right. Have you been down to the bleach store at all to check on prices to see what they're going to do to you down there?
0: I've not, but I hear the prices are outrageous.
2: Okay. Is that because of ingredients to make the product, or is it the transportation of it, or is it just because they can figure out how to raise the prices on everything?
0: Now that I don't know. I don't know of any shortages or anything.
2: Yeah, that's what I was kind of wondering. Is it I don't know. There's just a bunch of things that seems like the prices are too high right now for what they should be if with supply and demand. I mean, there seems to be plenty of supply for some of this stuff, but I don't know. Anyways, the one big thing I saw there, I believe it was yesterday morning there up there in New Jersey, that had a tanker truck, gasoline delivery tanker truck, tractor trailer one, that apparently got rear-ended and caught fire. Did you happen to catch that at all there? Were you able to get into?
0: Yeah, you shared the link with me. I guess they were ultimately able to pull the truck forward. But the trailer, I guess that's a total loss.
2: Yeah, and I didn't hear any reports of whatever the vehicle was that ran into the back of the truck. I didn't hear any reports whatsoever of that driver, boy, I tell you, you look at the comments in Facebook, dude. It's very obvious the attention span of people on Facebook, because number one, I think it was like the second or third comment that that was made on it was actually, it sounded like somebody that was involved with it and said what happened. And two comments later, the next person asked, what happened? It's like, really? You didn't take a half a minute to read the previous comments before you made yours, just to possibly see what went on? But anyways, I guess that shows the attention span of the public that's out there on Facebook trying to shows what they're looking at when they're on there. They just flip through and flip, and then when they see something they want to make a comment on, they just make a comment and don't pay any attention to what was going on with anything else. But other than that, I don't know, we did a couple little car things over the weekend. The Fire Museum had a car show at it. And after the little car thing we did in town, we had a soapbox derby, and a friend of mine took his truck up there to that to actually use as a stage. And so that worked out really well. And so after that, I was kind of close to the fire truck and brought a little fuel with me. I put a little extra fuel in it, changed some fuel filters, and Fired it up, Your Honor. Got her to go now. So
0: really?
2: So now we're back in business.
0: You think it was plugged filters?
2: Yeah, I think it was a filter issue there. So, but I just didn't have enough time with, you know, all the work I was doing and before and cement and everything, and we had a few other things going on that I just didn't have enough time to try to get it ready early enough, and that's on me that I didn't get to doing it early enough. So, anyways, we'll get it going again, and so we got a few things coming up for it, and of course we'll be all ready for the next Mother's Day. I did see that they announced that they had 394 trucks, so
0: yes.
2: six short of the 400 mark. There,
0: that was a good guesstimate. They said about 400, so that was spot on.
2: Yep. So, anyways, there. I guess that's about what we got going for you. It's starting to look like it's going to get brighter here in a little bit. So we're going to see what we can do. And I just pulled up to a gate to open to go in and think about getting my work started for the day. So,
0: all right.
2: Anyways, have a good day and have a good Monday. And we ain't calling it what Captain Ron does.
0: The greatest day of the week. Come on, you got to get with the program, horse feathers. All right. Somewhere, I don't know, are we still in Montana, Klondike Mike? Hey there.
1: Yes, sir, I am. Taking care of business here, Steve. Good morning, and thank you for logging me in, Steve.
0: Yeah, what's up?
1: Oh, I'm a little bit confused on our debt, Steve. I've been doing some research. They say we owe interest on $40 trillion. It's taking 100% of our GDP. But now I researched this. Who actually holds our debt? Well, it's not even $2 trillion held by Japan, United Kingdom, and China. So are we printing money and then paying interest to ourselves, Steve?
0: You know, I saw a report last week. I wish I would. I'm not seeing it sitting next to me here, but it was talking about the interest payments. Yeah, on our debt.
1: Yes.
0: What we're, I mean, every day, the simple interest. Where does all that go? I was just kind of scratching my head. Where does all those billions of dollars go?
1: Exactly. I mean, I'm trying to get my brain wrapped around this. Now, if I, let's say I print some money and I loan it to myself, and then I have to pay it back with interest, even though it's phony money, I mean, I'm really starting to think that we are printing phony money here in Washington. As much as we need, we just print it. We don't owe China that money. We don't owe Japan or any foreign country. We only owe $2.5 trillion to foreign countries. So, who in the heck are we paying interest? Are we even paying interest? I honestly believe that the IRS is just a front store to keep us in control, to control us, and to suck up all our data, Steve. But this country's so screwed up, I just can't believe it. And Trump, to me, is a disappointment. I'm really, really disappointed. How ironic that China sells us all their crap, their poison junk. It's got metal on it, on the kids' toys.
0: Lead, yeah.
1: It's just, and cadmium, and it's garbage. And then they take all our money that we give them, and they buy fantastic technology from Boeing. I don't get it. I don't know why President Trump is doing this. If I would have taken advantage of that trip, I would have said, Xi, you dog eater, which he is. They torture dogs, once a year for a week before they eat them. It's the dog eating festival at Luan.
0: Mm-hmm.
1: You can Google it. But I would ask, Chi, how much money did you have to bribe Hunter and the big guy with to get your way with them? And then also, I would ask John Kirby, Lloyd Austin, and General Milley the same thing. I just heard Chuck Schumer griping about President Trump not going to defend Taiwan. Well, John Kirby, defense spokesman, flat out said, we will not defend Taiwan. They are not in our purview. I heard that. And Lloyd Austin, another traitor, said the same thing. And now touching on rare earth elements, as a gold miner, I know this is so overblown. Number one, shippers won't ship electric cars anymore. They're not making electric cars anymore. We don't need lithium. Lithium is highly toxic, super dangerous, inefficient, and we have silver batteries now. So lithium is done. There's so much lithium anyway, Steve, people don't realize. They just discovered $2 billion worth of lithium under the Salton Sea. They discovered, I think, $8 billion worth of lithium in the coal of the Dakotas. So it's a joke. And then one last thing, Steve. I noticed they're putting up cameras all over this town, Sydney, down here. I asked my son, what's going on? And a friend of his, and they said they have this thing called flock cameras. Have you heard of those, Steve?
0: Absolutely, yeah. The license plate readers where, if supposedly used to find stolen vehicles or vehicles that may be associated with a crime. But they can track. I mean, I think they can take photos of more than 1,000 vehicles per minute.
1: Oh, my gosh, that's insane. FlockSafety.com, I went there. They brag that they have over 12,000 installations already. Steve, they know when you go to work in the morning, have a cup of coffee, leave work, go have lunch, and then come home. And they lock that in for 30 days. And I asked their AI chat box here, are you government? And they said, no, we're a private enterprise. And I said, are you invading our privacy? And they didn't say yes or no, but they did say they have a 30-day delete program, and it's highly encrypted. But I don't care. I think it's an invasion of privacy. And, when I was a contractor down in L.A., I always drove around with my visor down because coming back through Montana from Alaska one time, a truck blew a rock through my windshield and blew glass all over my face right at the visor level. So from then on, I started driving with my visor down. Well, it saved me in L.A. I got those flashing light traffic cameras nailed me for a ticket in Hawthorne and in up by Beverly Hills where I was working on a house, and they never sent me the ticket. And I found out why did I asked a clerk on something else, and I just happened to ask them, how come they don't send me a ticket when I was flashed running a light at an intersection? And I said, is it because my visors are down? They said, yes, if they don't have your face, they cannot match you to your license plate driver's license. So I suggest everybody drive with your visors down,
0: I don't know if that's 100% accurate or not. As far as, my understanding is in most of those cases, the camera simply sends the citation to the name associated with the registration on the vehicle. Maybe doing some double check on that. Debt, the first thing he brought up. I think we're now in the $39 trillion. Quick Google search. Yeah, debt held by the public. This is the money the government's borrowed from outside lenders, interest payments. For this portion of the debt, go to. Now, this was my question. Where does all that interest go? Foreign creditors, a.k.a. foreign governments, central banks, and investors, as in Japan, U.K., China. Private investors and corporations, everyday individuals, institutional investors, mutual funds, and banks that buy treasury bonds. The Federal Reserve is the nation's central bank. The Fed buys and holds government debt to manage the money supply. When the Fed earns interest on these bonds, it typically remits its net profit back to the U.S. Treasury. Now, lastly, state and local governments, many regional governments and agencies, park their surplus cash in U.S. Treasury securities. 844-844-3388. The Steve Summers Overnight Drive.
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0: All right, a couple of final tidbits here. Yeah, what a bizarre scenario. Tony Lovell, walking his dog along the beach. Thought he discovered what was just a nice-looking bottle on the beach. You know, maybe there's a genie inside. But instead of finding a hidden message, he found near tragedy for him and his family. Potentially one of the greatest tragedies of the last century. According to the BBC report last week, Lovell was walking along the beach at Hartlepool on the coast of the North Sea in Britain and came across a bottle that looked rather interesting. He said, I always like searching the beach, interesting things, you know, bits of old boats, funny stones, pieces of Victorian boots, weird vapes. A glass bottle qualified as interesting enough. He took it home to clean it, initially thinking it was a liquor bottle. He later noticed a liquid that definitely didn't seem to be booze inside. I thought it was maybe some posh modern gin bottle, but the liquid inside was bright orange. Smelled awful, he said. Yeah, Lovell's son told him it was too dangerous to keep. No, that would later prove to be very accurate. accounts kind of vary as to what happened next. The BBC reported that he took the top off. The Daily Mail said it had just been in his hands when it started smoking. But what happened next is not in dispute, they say. Yeah, the material inside the bottle was dangerous. And the flames from it apparently began, yes, singeing the dog leash that was around his neck. Yeah, Lovell said he rushed to the hospital, left the bottle at next to a bin where the Army's bomb disposal unit collected it before later destroying the item in a controlled explosion. Now, they asked me what I'd done with the lid. I said I just threw it in the grass somewhere. Yeah, after first responders came to the scene, suddenly there was a patch of grass going up in flames. That was the lid. The bomb disposal unit eventually neutralized the explosive in a controlled manner. It was, yeah, believe it or not, reported apparently a World War II relic. More specifically, a phosphorus-based grenade. His story, or his discovery, just weeks after roughly 150 similar grenades were found in the same area of shoreline in northeastern England. The Daily Mail's May 10 report said nobody had properly identified the bottle that Lovell found as a phosphorus grenade from that conflict. If it wasn't, however, experts believe that it was made out of a similar type of flammable or explosive material that would ignite when exposed to oxygen. Yeah, whatever the case, Lovell says be careful, even though he's fine. Kind of scary that something from a conflict that long ago is still having effects today. People need to be careful out there. It might just look like a bottle. Could be something much more dangerous, he said. Right? I'm not really familiar, but as soon as exposed to oxygen, maybe that's a question we can ask Pappy on a future episode. All right, because we run down the home stretch here, wrapping things up on a Monday. Traveler's weather looks to be, a very interesting day, especially right there in the central portions of the country, portions of Kansas. Technically from northern Texas all the way up to southern Minnesota, with kind of a bullseye on parts of Iowa, maybe eastern Illinois, down into northeast Oklahoma, that could come under quite a tornadic risk. Concerns about large, long-tracking tornadoes. Stay weather aware if you live in or are going to be traversing that part of the country today. Of course, we'll have all the updated details and info when we come back at the midnight hour tonight, kicking off our Tuesday edition of the Steve Summers Overnight Drive.

0: Welcome, everyone, to Family Talk. It's a ministry of the James Dobson Family Institute, supported by listeners just like you. I'm Dr. James Dobson, and I'm thrilled that you've joined us.
1: Well, welcome to Family Talk, the broadcast ministry of the Dr. James Dobson Family Institute. I'm Roger Marsh, and you know, at some point, every one of us has faced a moment that simply didn't make sense. 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Perhaps a life cut short in ways that defy explanation. In those moments, our faith can feel like it's standing on shifting ground. Well, on today's edition of Family Talk, Dr. James Dobson begins a deeply personal conversation about those times when God appears not to make sense to us, drawing from his best-selling book on that subject. Through real-life stories that are heartbreaking and profound, Dr. Dobson explores what he calls the betrayal, maybe the most important preparation a Christian can make. Here now is Dr. Dobson with a few words to frame what you're about to hear.
0: We're going to talk today about the troubling times that come into the lives of most of us. I would say all of us at one time or another, and they defy explanation. We're going to discuss this topic for several days. I hope you'll stay with it. Now, I wrote a book on this topic some years ago, and I called it When God Doesn't Make Sense, because the topic is so relevant to all of us. The theme of the book is trying to understand those experiences when we cannot figure out what God is doing and why things don't go according to plan. It happens to all of us sooner or later, as I said, and it raises theological questions that even the theologians have difficulty dealing with. And that's what I want to talk to you about today. Now, our setting for today was a staff meeting where we brought together these members of the staff. I would guess there were 150 people there, and I spoke candidly with them about this subject, when God doesn't make sense. And with that, we're going to let you hear what I had to say that day, and I would love to hear your thoughts when you've heard this three-day presentation.
2: It would be really interesting this morning to take a microphone and go around this room and ask you of your own experiences with horror. Many have had children who have been sick or have been through divorce or have had physical illnesses that threatened your life. And it's part of the human experience. And it is part of the Christian experience. And I think it is extremely important to not only admit that to ourselves and to each other, but to try to understand it, hopefully, before it occurs. Because I've spent 25 years or more counseling with people and talking to people in trouble, people who are in a state of panic. And what I have discovered is that Christians, especially, at a time like that, not only go through the crisis that creates the turmoil in the first place, but also an unanticipated theological crisis that is actually more painful than the disease or the loss or the sickness or whatever it is. Because when those things occur, now we know they're going to happen. Everybody knows you're not going to get out of this life alive. I mean, that's, you know, we understand that. It's appointed unto man once to die. Everybody understands that. We're not going to live forever. And yet when it happens to us, as it has happened to maybe 5 or 6 billion people from the foundations of the earth, I mean, since Adam and Eve, when it happens to us, we say, why me? As though we'd been singled out by God for this discomfort, as though he had selected us for some kind of unique, terrible difficulty that is not part of the human experience. And actually what occurs in a moment like that is people come to that terrible crisis where God doesn't make sense, where they can't make the pieces fit, where you just don't know what God's doing. And I tell you something, again from my counseling experience, it is not the sickness, the death, the loss, the pain, the divorce, the cancer, the tornado, the flood. It's not the particular source of difficulty that causes the most stress in life. It is confusion over what's going on. See, you got soldiers in a war, and they attack a machine gun nest and know they're going to die, and they do it, and they do it willingly because the cause for which they're risking their life makes sense to them. Throw their body on a hand grenade, that's not uncommon in combat. Guys giving their lives. Jim Elliott, missionary, as you know, was speared, he and four other missionaries, to death. And he said, I believe this is a quote, "He is no fool who gives up what he cannot keep to gain what he cannot lose." See, he willingly put his life on the line. Why? Because it made sense to him. The problem is when you go through these things and you can't figure out what's going on. Where is God? Why would he do this to me? Why do you allow this to happen? And that's where the crisis really occurs, and that's where the greatest stress comes from. We had a young man at our church in Pasadena, my home church, named Chuck Fry. He was a high school student, extremely bright, very disciplined, very dedicated, graduated near the top of his class, went on to college, and again graduated with honors. He was just a wonderful young man, kind of the pride of the church. And Chuck Fry wanted to be a physician. That was his great desire. At the time, I was a professor at USC School of Medicine, and I knew how difficult it would be for him to get into medical school. At USC that year, we had 106 open positions, and we had 6,000 applicants. So the competition was fierce. Chuck Fry competed and was granted admission to the University of Arizona, medical school, great medical school. And I'm sure that he and his family prayed about that, about this calling on his life to be a physician. Toward the end of that year, he began to think about what he would do after he graduated from medical school. And Chuck had his priorities in order. He just wanted to serve the Lord. And he did not want anything to do with high-tech medicine or big city power and money and all that that can mean in some medical settings, less today than 15 years ago. He wanted to get away from all that, and he wanted to be a medical missionary. Wanted to go to Africa, and wanted to give his life to the down and outers who could not pay him, who could not reward him in return, and to try to reduce the suffering in the world. That was the man's passion. That was his desire. He finished that first year, did well, made good grades. And in the summer, between his first and second year of medical school, he began having some fatigue, didn't feel good, went to see his own physician, was diagnosed with leukemia. Chuck Fry was dead by November. Now, folks, you can think about that for the rest of your life. You're not going to figure that out. I mean, you can search the scriptures from one end to the other, and you will not understand why the Lord didn't let that dedicated young man go to Africa to ease the pain of all those children and all those people who have no access to medical care, and to give his talents to them and to minister. You just think of all the people over the course of a lifetime that he could have assisted or cured or ministered to. And the main thing is he wanted to do it in the name of Christ. He wanted to spread the gospel of Jesus Christ. Now, how do you explain that? Why didn't God allow him to do it? Where was God when he felt the call to go to medical school? Where was God when he prayed that he would gain entrance into medical school? Why did the Lord invest so much talent in a young man who was not going to be able to use it, while winos and dropouts and people who don't contribute anything to society or to the kingdom sometimes live 80 or 90 years? How do you explain those things? You can't explain those things. There are some things you cannot explain. Let me tell you the rest of the story. Chuck Fry had met a young lady named Karen Ernst, who was also in our church. And they fell in love, and they were planning to get married. And when the diagnosis of leukemia came about, Karen loved him so much that she married him anyway, knowing that she was going to lose him. And when he died, Karen took his place in medical school for the purpose of going to Africa. She completed her medical training and just recently returned from a 5-year stint as a medical missionary in Swaziland. Why'd the Lord not let him go with her? You know? And they fell in love, and they were planning to get married. And when the diagnosis of leukemia came about, Karen loved him so much that she married him anyway, knowing that she was going to lose him. And when he died, Karen took his place in medical school for the purpose of going to Africa.

when God appears not to make sense. My book probably should have been written that way. Probably should have said, holding on to your faith when God appears not to make sense. God always makes sense, but he doesn't always make sense to us. Some of you know Dr. and Mrs. Jerry White. Dr. White is the president of Navigators. A year before we came to Colorado Springs, his son Steve was here in town, and Steve White had been off to college and came home, and he was anxious to get into broadcasting. And while he was waiting, he was driving a taxi cab to support himself and his family. And one night, a deranged person in this town, a man, for reasons that may never be known for sure, decided to kill somebody, anybody. There is some suspicion that he did this out of anger at God and wanted to get back at him and was willing to kill somebody just to wound God, if God loves people. And so he dialed a number for a taxi cab, and whoever came, he was going to kill. It was Steve White, and he came and shot him in the back of the head and killed him. Now, this is a godly family, folks. The Whites have given their lives to the Lord, heading up one of the most effective ministries in the United States. That's not supposed to happen to those kind of people. It was random. Could have been any one of the taxi drivers in this town. But it happens like that. Having been on a faculty of a children's hospital for a long time, I'm very, very vulnerable to children who suffer. Even while I was there, I had difficulty going into the oncology ward and going into the places where children were dying because I was just too vulnerable. I just love kids, and it's just really hard for me to deal with that. And some of those kids that were there will be on my mind forever. But we received a letter from a father about his little girl, and this is what he wrote. He said, "My dear Bristol, before you were born, I prayed for you." Interesting place to begin, considering what came. "In my heart, I knew you would be a little angel, and so you were. When you were born on my birthday, April 7th, it was evident that you were a special gift from the Lord. But how profound a gift you turned out to be. More than the beautiful bundle of gurgles and rosy cheeks, more than the firstborn of my flesh, a joy unspeakable. You showed me God's love more than anything else in all creation. Bristol, you taught me how to love. I certainly loved you when you were cuddly and cute, when you rolled over and sat up and jabbered your first words. I loved you when the searing pain of realization took hold that something was wrong, that maybe you were not developing as quickly as your peers. And then when we understood it was more serious than that, I loved you when we went from hospital to clinic to doctor, looking for a medical diagnosis that would bring us some hope. And of course, we always prayed for you and prayed and prayed. I loved you when one of the tests resulted in too much spinal fluid being drawn from your body and you screamed. I loved you when you moaned and cried, when your mom and I and your sisters would drive for hours late at night to help you fall asleep. I loved you with tears in my eyes when, confused, you would bite your fingers or your lip by accident, and when your eyes crossed and then went blind. I most certainly loved you when you could no longer speak, but how profoundly I missed your voice. I loved you when your scoliosis started wrenching your body like a pretzel, and we put a tube in your stomach so you could eat because you were choking on your food, which we fed you one spoonful at a time for up to 2 hours per meal. I managed to love you when your contorted limbs would not allow ease of changing messy diapers. So many diapers. 10 years of diapers. Bristol, I even loved you when you could not say the one thing in life that I longed to hear back. Daddy, I love you. Bristol, I loved you when I was close to God and when he seemed far away, when I was full of faith and also when I was angry at him. And the reason I loved you, my

0: Bristol, in spite of these difficulties, is that God put this love in my heart. This is the wondrous nature of God's love, that He loves us even when we're blind or deaf or twisted in body or in spirit. God loves us even when we can't tell Him back that we love Him. My dear Bristol, now you are free. I look forward to that day, according to God's promises, when we will be joined together with you with the Lord, completely whole and full of joy. I'm so happy that you have your crown first. We will follow you someday in His time. Before you were born, I prayed for you. In my heart, I knew that you would be a little angel. And so you were. Love, Daddy. My heart goes out to that father. He prayed for her before she was born. How does he explain that? As I was writing this book, When God Doesn't Make Sense, I came under the influence of Dr. R.T. Kendall in London, who had a great impact on me. The book is dedicated to him. And he said that in moments like we have just read about, that many people encounter what he calls the betrayal barrier. You come up to a point like that, and because of a theological misunderstanding and a tragic misinterpretation of Scripture, a person feels abandoned by God, rejected by Him, hated by Him, and misunderstood by Him. And at the time that you need Him the most, and the time that you're going through the greatest agony, He seems a long ways away and distant. And Dr. Kendall said that of the people he has talked to, he estimates sooner or later, sometime in life, 100% of us will hit the betrayal barrier. And only about 10% will recover from it. And that those people go through the rest of their lives. It doesn't mean they're not Christians. It doesn't mean God doesn't love them. It doesn't mean they aren't in His service. But it means there's scar tissue there, and there's a wound there, and there's a feeling of not understanding and a feeling of rejection. Now, see, folks, what bothers me is that if this is true, and I fully believe it is, then we ought to tell young Christians about it. But instead, we often give them the other message. One of my favorite ministries in the world is Campus Crusade for Christ. They're doing wonderful things. So this is not a slur or any kind of derogatory statement about Campus Crusade. But you know the little booklet that they distribute called The Four Spiritual Laws? What's the first of the four spiritual laws? God loves you and has a wonderful plan for your life. Now, that is absolutely true, because anything consistent with God's will is a wonderful plan. If it's in His will, it's going to be right. But what does that imply? It implies you're going to understand the plan, and it implies you're going to like the plan. For Johnny Erickson Tata, the plan meant sitting in a wheelchair as a quadriplegic from the teen years on. For Bristol, it meant an early death. And Bristol's father, it meant unspeakable agony. See, it is a wonderful plan. Please understand me. In talking about this, it's very important to recognize how God feels about us. I mean, the Scripture is full of statements about His love for us, His tenderness for us. He hurts when we hurt. He feels what we feel. He's there reaching out to us. He's a friend that sticks closer than a brother. All of those things are true. But it is also true that the Lord allows us, for reasons that are partially clear, but maybe not entirely clear. Paul says we see through a dark glass. We're never going to fully understand till we get on the other side. But for reasons that we don't fully comprehend, He allows us to go through these times where we can't figure out what He's doing. It is universal in the Christian life. If it hasn't happened to you yet, it's going to. And when it does, don't panic. God is still there whether you feel anything or not. And unless you understand that, you're not prepared for. See, the problem is one of expectations. It's what you anticipate and what you expect. If you're led to believe God will jump through hoops when you get to a difficulty, and even if you do go through a hard time, he will explain it to you immediately and perhaps apologize for it. If you believe that, disillusionment is really not very far behind. And it's really dangerous to not understand. Now, Scripture is absolutely clear on this subject. I have spent more time researching when God doesn't make sense than all the other books I've written combined. And it's had a tremendous impact on me personally. I have grown, my faith has grown as a result of this study.
1: Well, I'm James Dobson, and you've been listening to a lesson that I taught to the staff, and that was shortly after I wrote and published then new book called When God Doesn't Make Sense. And we are just getting started with this theme. I hope you'll be with us for this entire series, because to really understand the times when the whys of life become urgent, and they blast into our Christian experience, and we have to prepare ourselves for them because they are part of the Christian life. You will not nail down all the answers to the whys that come into your life. You just will not. And to force them into tidy little platitudes will paint yourself in a corner. For example, when a child dies, some people will try to explain that away by saying that God wanted that little boy or girl in his garden. That's nonsense. That's foolish. The Lord doesn't deprive a mother or father of a precious child for his selfish purposes. You're trying to force an explanation that doesn't fit. So why do some children die? The answer to that question is we don't know. We have to live with unanswered questions. And what the Lord says to us in moments like these is, trust me.
2: Trusting God without an explanation is one of the most difficult things we can do. Amen? 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Well, I'm Roger Marsh, and on behalf of all of us here at Family Talk and the Dr. James Dobson Family Institute, thanks so much for listening today. 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That's coming up here on the next edition of Dr. James Dobson's Family Talk, the voice you trust for the family you love. 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

0: USA Radio News. I'm John Summers. President Trump says he wants China and Taiwan to cool down following his visit to Beijing last week. During a recent interview with Fox News, the president suggested nothing fundamental has changed in the U.S. relationship with Taiwan or with its security. The U.S. does maintain relations with that country and has provided it with defense and economic support, though Trump emphasized he does not want to see Taiwan go independent. Senator Lindsey Graham says there's no room in the Republican Party to destroy President Trump's agenda after Bill Cassidy's loss in the Senate primary in Louisiana.
1: The South Carolina Republican made the comment on NBC's Meet the Press, adding that people who try to destroy the president will get destroyed in response.
2: Those who try to destroy Trump politically, stand in the way of his agenda, are going to lose.
1: Cassidy has sometimes broken with the GOP, while his opponent, Congresswoman Julia Letlow, had been endorsed by Trump. In a post on Truth Social Saturday, the president said it's nice to see that Cassidy's political career is over. Letlow and John Fleming will now face off next month in a runoff election. I'm Mark Mayfield.
0: The Trump administration faces a lawsuit from a veterans advocacy group over its ban on abortion care and counseling at the Department of Veterans Affairs.
3: The Minority Veterans of America argues the Trump administration violated the Administrative Procedures Act by revoking a Biden-era legal opinion that allowed the VA to provide limited abortion counseling and services. According to the complaint, the VA failed to provide any explanation for disregarding its previous findings addressing veterans' need for abortion care. The VA quietly re-implemented the ban in December, and it applies across all states regardless of the state's abortion access laws. I'm Jim Root.
0: A train engineer in Bangkok is charged after a crash which killed 8 people. Police in Thailand saying the operator tested positive for drugs. From America's News Network, USA Radio News.
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0: Former FBI Director James Comey, who faces federal charges after posting a collection of seashells and stones, says he has complete faith in the judicial system.
7: The former FBI director says he believes he'll be vindicated in the face of federal charges after posting a picture of seashells and stones reading 8647, which federal prosecutors have argued was a threat against President Trump.
8: The genius of our founders, it's the frankly the only leg of our three-leg stool that is still standing in the U.S. government, but it's standing tall and straight.
7: Comey tells NBC's Meet the Press he did not threaten the president with the post.
8: I'm not just not guilty, I am innocent, and so let's go.
7: He declined to comment on the specifics of the case. Comey is set to be arraigned June 30th. I'm Scott Carr in Washington.
0: A firefighter's dead, several people in serious condition after a burning silo exploded at a lumber mill in Maine. Officials say the flames spread fast at Robbins Lumber in Searsmont Friday morning after the blaze entered a nearby silo, causing a huge explosion. Health officials say the recent Hantavirus situation is contained with no sign of wider spread, according to CDC and WHO updates.
9: Yes, people can get back on cruises. The World Health Organization says global numbers remain very small with no sign of wider spread, and experts remind us this virus requires very close, prolonged contact to pass from person to person. I'm Monica Nelson.
0: I'm John Summers, USA Radio News.
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0: It seems like some bad dream. I'm how old? No, I'm not. I'll wake up 9:30.
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A blessing be it on your house and your dashboard radio, however it is you receive us, whether you're getting us over an internet stream or not. We appreciate every chance we get to interact with you on this Monday morning heading towards Memorial Day weekend. It's always one of those, I get itchy. We used to work in a lot of resort communities. Broadcasted to the Hamptons, and man, they're feeling it there. Long Island is facing, this is the most populous of all New York suburbs. And you guys in Greenwich, you're laughing, you know, because Long Island is already a parking lot of cars, and they're about to tell 300,000 more commuters to get in the car if you have to go into New York. Really something you should consider anytime. We used to, the Hamptons, we were in Hyannis, Cape Cod, Ocean City, Maryland. So you know, we get the idea of a resort community, and Memorial Day weekend always gives me this sort of edgy feeling like, do we have everything? Do we have enough t-shirts? Is everyone scheduled? Does everyone have somebody to, you know, are the vans all gassed up and clean, and have we vacuumed them, and you know, we have enough discount cards or whatever prizes, you know, who's got the cup koozies to give away? Always that, you know, that head rush around Memorial Day weekend. It's been years since I've had to worry about that kind of stuff, but it's just inborn in there after you do something enough times and you just start feeling like it's Memorial Day weekend coming up. Do we have, you know, where's the schedule for all the people, and who's going to be at the Hampton Beach Club, and who's going to be at Summers and all these different to go Canoe Place Inn? Who's going to the beer distributor, and you know, all that, you know, to get prizes, not to give. We never gave away beer. Please, that's borderline questionable whether it's legal or not. Anyway, so as we approach Memorial Day weekend, so much to get into, including Bill Cassidy and the message that he sent back to Republicans after getting ignominiously defeated over the weekend, finishing third in the three-horse race. That's a loss, by the way. And he delivered a message that he was going to continue to push back on the authoritarianism that he sees coming from the Oval Office, because he says if you go to office to help people, you want to continue to help people. Also, yesterday, speaking of helping people, the Rededication of America rally took place on the National Mall. Hundreds of thousands of people gathered, prayed, said prayers. President Trump, in a video message, said from Second Chronicles, "If my people who are called by my name humble themselves and pray and seek my face and turn from their wicked ways, then I will hear from heaven and will forgive their sin and heal their land." Meanwhile, in the Middle East, drone strike attempting to hit the United Arab Emirates' sole nuclear power plant failed, but still started a fire near the facility. UAE called it an unprovoked terrorist attack. President Trump, after a phone call with Benjamin Netanyahu, said, "For Iran, the clock is ticking, and they better get moving fast." China has agreed to ramp up trade for agricultural products to $17 billion this year, mostly beef and poultry influx. Meanwhile, they are also still started a fire near the facility. UAE called it an unprovoked terrorist attack. President Trump, after a phone call with Benjamin Netanyahu, said, "For Iran, the clock is ticking, and they better get moving fast." China has agreed to ramp up trade for agriculture.

0: was coming out of the communist country. Oil prices rose after President Trump's clock is ticking post, now up to $110 per barrel for Brent crude. One of the largest drone strikes in Russia since the four-year war that was going to take 2 weeks. Four people killed, including three near Moscow and a dozen others wounded in the giant drone strike. President Volodymyr Zelensky confirmed the strike, saying they were entirely justified. Aaron Rye made six birdies in the last 10 holes and stole the PGA Championship, storming back to the lead, first English-born player in more than a century to capture the PGA Championship. And the two Navy jets that collided in Idaho, all the pilots are safe and sound. A lot of the spectators shaken.
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0: We've cut the cost of radio listening by, hell, it didn't cost anything in the first place. So let's say
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0: Thank you for letting us be of service to you at 434-882-4217. Our country is not about one individual. It's about the welfare of all Americans. Sounds like a Democrat, doesn't it? Well, that was Bill Cassidy's, quote, concession speech after finishing third in a three-horse race. His sycophants also out there saying, well, it was the treasurer. He came in and he sapped away our votes because we could have beat Trump's picked candidate, you know, if it was just us. Well, it's not, and you got to run the race you're in, not the one you wish you were in. But we'll get into that a little bit more with you at 434-882-4217, our dear friends down there, WGSO in the Big Easy this morning. But first, I want to see how all this going on with the price of oil going back up this morning has impacted gold and silver. You can chart this for history's sake, at jcsgold.com. James Luck is fourth generation of the family that's been helping folks since 1961 navigate gold, silver, coins, bars, you name it. Good morning, James. Happy Monday. How are you doing, sir?
1: Thanks, Joe. Happy Monday to you, too. Gold and silver, you know, had a little bit of a drop last week. They're trying to stabilize a little bit so far this morning. Gold is even so far, $4,541 flat so far on the morning. Silver is down just slightly, just a third of a percent to $75.75. So great buying opportunity there in silver. I'm sure it's going to be a busy Monday, as usual, with people stacking up on their silver purchases.
0: Well, on the Saturday morning edition of the program, I did my best. Everything's on sale. I equated what was going on with the price of gold and silver to like one of those mattress stores. You know, it was like everything off. You know, just because there was a pretty prodigious drop in both gold and silver into Saturday morning. So you'll probably find yourself with a lot of orders to fill this morning. I know a thing or two about it. But give them a call.
1: I'll have you to thank for that, Joe.
0: You know, so when you call and you can't get James because he's busy packing boxes, you understand this is not a big corporation. This is a family business. This guy right here is the one that's going to send you your order if you go to jcsgold.com and place it there. But you can call and check me out if you don't believe. 434-882, pardon me, that's our phone number, 434-979-COIN. You know, I believe in trust but verify, so I will not take umbrage if you call just to make sure. Call and say, hey, this really the Luck family? And you just, you know, put me to the test. You will find I am not going to feed you bovine excrement at this hour of a morning. I don't even know why I added that statement. It sounds like later on I'm going to start feeding him bovine excrement. We shoot straight here. Anyway, you have a great morning, James. JCSgold.com is the website. You can order there. But like I said, if you're gold curious, you know, just give them a call and talk to them. They'll help you through the process at 434-979-2646. Have a great morning, James.
1: Thanks, Joe. You too.
0: So, yeah, I don't know. You know, people say that. You know, sometimes it's like we get paid by the word. We add things to statements we don't need to make. Oh, I'm not going to feed you bovine excrement at this hour. Later, that's a different story. I mean, that's just... You know, and I'm paid to do this, and it happens to me. And I know it happens to you as well. And if you're talking to federal law enforcement, it can get you in a lot of trouble. It's a wonderful line. I forget, one lawyer was talking to someone, and he was prepping them for pending investigations. And he said to them, he said, do you know what time it is? And the client said, it's 12:30. He said, I wish you would stop doing that. He said, if you're talking to the FBI, don't answer more than the question. The prep, of course, being, you know, if an FBI agent says, do you know what time it is? Your answer is, yes, I do. Or no, I don't. But you don't offer more information than you're asked for. There. That's your legal prep this morning for somebody who's had more interactions with lawyers in the last 5 years than I ever did before that. So Cassidy and his parting shot, the burning bag of excrement that he left on the porch of the Louisiana Republicans, If someone doesn't understand that our country is not about one individual and attempts to control others through using the levers of power, they're about serving themselves. They're not about serving us. And that person is not qualified to be a leader. And here's the statement, the parting shot of somebody who believes government is the answer. And quite honestly, that's a guy who should finish third in a three-horse race. And I know he's had a steamed career or an esteemed career. But here's the problem is people have grown so used to the idea. Go back to how I opened the program. If you're joining us in progress, my daughter was visiting last night and her boyfriend, they just came back from Serbia, where her boyfriend's family is, and grandmother and something. And they were talking about his grandfather was rude the fall of Tito. I'm thinking, oh, my gosh, you know, here in the West, we think of those things as great liberating moments. Here's this guy saying, yeah, things really got screwed up when Tito left. Because we are, first and foremost, adaptable creatures. It's one of the reasons we're the apex predator. It's not because we're faster, stronger, or have longer claws or fangs. It's because we're adaptable and we can think of tactic and things like that. So if you're living someplace, you figure out what the system is and you figure out your way to live within that system or circumvent it in some way, shape, or form. So many of the folks who, you know, aren't listening this morning in Iran because the internet is still shut down except for everyone but the hackers. But we've developed a generation that's grown up in the great society thinking the government is the answer to all of our problems. And I don't, it's a long slog to get back out of that. Because there are really people who are really poor and really have a tough time paying their electric bills and finding a car that they can get to and from work in. And so it's easy to say, hey, I was watching TV and there was some rich guy. Why don't we go get his money? Or I work for somebody and he's a SOB that's always asking me to work extra time for him. And he's got money. Why don't we go get some of his money? 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
5: USA Radio News. I'm John Summers. President Trump says he wants China and Taiwan to cool down following his visit to Beijing last week. Senator Lindsey Graham says there's no room in the Republican Party to destroy President Trump's agenda after Bill Cassidy's loss in the Senate primary in Louisiana. The Trump administration faces a lawsuit from a veterans advocacy group over its ban on abortion care and counseling. Former FBI Director James Comey, who faces federal charges after posting a collection of seashells and stones, says he has complete faith in the judicial system. Scott Carr reports.
6: The former FBI director says he believes he'll be vindicated in the face of federal charges after posting a picture of seashells and stones reading 8647, which federal prosecutors have argued was a threat against President Trump.
5: From America's News Network, USA Radio News.
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0: That's what we do. Deep thought in the morning. And remember, the answer is always 42. 434-882-4217 will suffice. In the interim, though, emails come into jtinthemorningradio@gmail.com. Show of hands, anyone have this problem? So you know that we use a Gmail account for emails. And apparently Google is not happy with me because I don't have Chrome loaded onto my computer, mostly because I was an idiot and I clicked something and it took over my Chrome account. And I immediately removed Chrome from my computer. This was going on 4 years ago. And now I can't clean out my Gmail account because they're claiming that I need to have Google loaded onto my computer. I'm like, all right, then make sure the Google that I download from your app store isn't still corrupted by the hack. And they're like, oh, we can't help you with that. So I'm working on a way to clean up my Gmail account without downloading Chrome onto my computer. Yes, mine is the only computer that doesn't have Chrome on it. I'm wondering if DuckDuckGo, DuckDuckGo has their own browser now. I wonder if that'll do the trick for me there. Anyway, I'm not here to ask for tech support. I know the answer is usually, did you try unplugging and plugging back in the computer? Dr. Clark is on the line with us, though, at 434-882-4217. Good morning, Clark. What's triggered you already this morning?
1: Well, let's see. Three things on Cassidy, and then on to more important things that happen after Memorial Day. Number one, it got referred to as a horse's race. You know, it occurred to me, Joe, what's the very last thing to cross the finish line in a horse's race?
0: A horse's ass.
1: Yeah, that's what happened here. So, let's see. Everybody likes little mottos.
0: Yeah,
1: I'm thinking the motto for this ought to be Sic Semper Rhinitis.
0: As in, because isn't there a thing that you have a problem with? It's like rhinoplasty is something else you do.
1: Rhinovirus causes rhinitis, which is a runny snotty nose. So, little play on rhino and what I think of Mr. Cassidy. Now, you said earlier, where was he wrong about January 6th? I'm going to disagree with you, Joe.
0: Okay.
1: The only thing he was wrong about, Mike Pence was wrong about, Nancy, Chucky, and all the others complicits, was they thought there could never be any accountability.
0: Ah, I see what you're saying.
1: That's what they thought. And, hey, I'm not saying there will be, but there could. Ha!
0: Some people, now, yeah, anyway, some low-level functionary is going to see the inside of, a country club in Connecticut somewhere.
1: Hopefully so. Now, what happens after Memorial Day, Joe? I'm all pumped. Are you all pumped?
0: I'm always pumped, but I'm trying to figure out why you're specifically pumped.
1: Pride Month.
0: Charlie, yes, we celebrate Charlie Pride all month, yes.
1: Yes, I'm all excited. I'm thinking, Joe, Jim the Candyman Reinhardt on WHEW, the country giant of Southwest Florida, used to have a deal called Coffee Break. And I don't know, I think it was around 9 o'clock in the morning. He would feature an artist and just kind of like bio and whatnot. You could coffee break Charlie Pride here and there. Throughout Pride Month.
0: Little Charlie Pride nuggets.
1: Well, I do know that he played minor league baseball, and they're always strapped for cash. Somebody found out that Charlie could sing, and they're like, hey, man, would you sing the national anthem so we don't have to hire somebody to do it? And somebody heard him sing the national anthem is like, man, that guy can sing. And that's how he ended up being Charlie Pride.
0: There you go. Then before, he could have wound up being the next guy to play first base for the Yankees.
1: There you go.
0: Good stuff. There you go. Your Charlie Pride Month nugget of information. We don't know if there's any more about Charlie Pride we need to know, but we will be celebrating Pride Month. Yes, we will.
1: Yay!
0: Anyway, good stuff, Dr. Clark.
1: Sick temper rhinitis, Joe.
0: It's a runny, snotty nose. Ah, there you go. 434-882-4217. That is our phone number and text messages as well coming in to there. And I don't want to belabor because there's a lot of stuff. So and the weekend's worth of stories out of China fascinates me because everyone's like, oh, Trump came back empty-handed, failure face, resting failure face, blah, blah, blah, blah, blah. $17 billion farm products deal, opening up their marketplace to ag. I thought Trump hated farmers. I thought, farmers were going to turn on Trump. Maybe he knew what he was doing after all when he told China, you better start doing a better job with our ag industry. And we're not even talking about the Grumman airplanes. And then the rare earth minerals, they're going to open up the rare earth minerals supply chain. Which, again, this is what a totalitarian regime does, is it has resource and it restricts it rather than just putting it on the marketplace. And where are all the people who spent the latter part of last week talking about what a loser Trump was? He came back from China empty-handed, quote-unquote. So one story called him an airplane salesman. It's just, I get it. I understand it, but think about how we have been dragged into this place where you and me are being pushed into corners where we can't even recognize things that are being done right or wrong because of political party. Because a political party needs to win the next thing. Political party needs to control the votes. It's sad. In a lot of ways, when you and I get together in the morning, I don't want to spend all this time talking about political party or which political party. Unfortunately, only one seems to be interested in even talking about American rights and citizens and protecting their rights. And they're not perfect at it either. So I'm not going to sit here and lose friends over... I'll debate any issue you want. But Cassidy is an exemplar of this. Is unfortunately the creature that has kept conservative constitutionalist principles from winning the day, even though 75% of Americans agree with them, because these folks who are in office want to stay in office. Because, that's where other people's money is.
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4: 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Since most chronic diseases have inflammation, our optimized curcumin seems to be a perfect addition to any nutritional program. It makes sense to me that preventing or reducing inflammation is a key component to our overall health. 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It protects our healthy cells even from radiation. 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
0: So I target audience, everyone. You see, in a world, as we were coming into the break, sure, I get Cassidy saying, you know, the government is supposed to help people. No, it's not. No, it's not. It's supposed to protect our rights. And it becomes the self-consuming ice cream cone. When you start down this path, and this was why we left the gold standard. We left the gold standard because at that point there was a choice. 70, was it 71, 72? The choice was start culling all of the Great Society programs that had only been in existence for half a dozen years, but they were already about to bankrupt the country if we were going to continue to insist that we have physical gold to back up the paper currency we were printing. And so the decision, the choice was, do you cut programs or come up with some way to make more money? And literally, I mean, make more money. And they decided to go that full faith and credit of the U.S. government route, start selling bonds to equal dollars. And that's how we do it. We have promissory notes. Largest holder of U.S. sovereign debt is the U.S. Social Security Administration, just saying. China is the largest international governmental holder of sovereign U.S. debt. I think it's 6%, something along those lines. And if you look at it this way, if a corporation operated the way the U.S. government operates, the CEO would already be in prison. The shareholders would already be lining up for lawsuits. I mean, we have people who are, you know, suing their companies because they made too much money and they didn't invest more into the poverty issues and the DEI stuff. So this affliction we have that government has to be used as the answer to our problems. It was fun when Ronald Reagan said it decades and decades ago, but government creates the problems. And especially if things start to calm down and you're in the business of solving people's problems, what do you think you do? You start creating new problems. And once you've conceded the moral high ground of being able to say, I give you rights. Of course, that's a compelling thing to tell people. I will give you the right to. And they parse John Locke, the founding father of the founding fathers, who says that to ensure these rights, governments are created deriving their just powers from the governed. So the Marxists, the leftists, the government is the answer crowd says we can give you the right to housing because we determine what we're going to protect and what we're not. we're going to give you the right to more money in your pocket, even if it's worth nothing, because we have the authority to protect that right. First, we'll invent it, and then we'll protect it. These were many of the things that Hugo Chavez was doing in Venezuela before Maduro took over. I'll promise you more money, and I'll promise your stuff you buy goes down in price. And you're like, oh, this is magic. Go back to what I said at the onset of the program. This kid's grandfather told him the stories of the good old days when Marshal Tito was running Yugoslavia. Because we figure out how to live in that system. And when the system gets rent asunder, the same thing happened in Moscow and across the old Soviet Union when that government fell. All these guys who are the oligarchs now under Putin became that in the tumult that came afterwards. They were, I mean, it's just Wild, Wild West kind of stuff. Same in Ukraine. Once Russia was gone, there was no real government to do anything. If you think about the legend of King Arthur, I think the one that's most likely is that he was a Roman appointed, you know, governor of some place in Britain. Romans had said, you're in charge, we shall now refer to you as, you know, Flavius Maximus, and you'll be the governor of this region. And then Rome left, and the invading hordes were bearing down, and he rallied some other duchies to all send troops and battled back the Saxons, I think, right? That's what happens when the vacuum comes. You know, who's going to unite everyone in the chaos? Because chaos is considered by human history to be a bad thing. The authoritarians use chaos as the premise for why they need to be the authoritarians.
13: Karen.
0: And the issues regarding your liberty, sure. Are you having trouble paying your bills? Do you have a right to more money in your pocket? And who does that? So I mentioned they were misunderstanding John Locke, the founding father of the founding fathers. His point was, and this is what they forget, you cannot have the right to something that somebody else has to do. Even as far back as the Enlightenment, they understood that conferring a right is limited to things that only you can do for yourself. You can't say, I have a right to health care, because, well, number one, you already do through the Hippocratic oaths that the doctors take. You already do because of access to emergency rooms. But beyond that, you claiming that I have the right to force a doctor and a nurse and a dietitian or an office manager to work for me, that's not something that's Western or civil, even. Never mind Western civilization. 434-882-4217, multitasking line. You can text message or email jtinthemorningradio@gmail.com.
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0: ABC Radio News. I'm John Summers. President Trump warned Iran the clock is ticking. Trump advised Tehran they better get moving fast or there won't be anything left of them. In a Sunday morning post on Truth Social, Trump wrote, "Time is of the essence as peace negotiations appear to remain stalled." President Trump defended comments he made, saying he doesn't think about Americans' finances when it comes to the Iran war. The president was asked about the comments by Fox News during an interview taped in China, which aired Friday night.
1: "When people hear me say it, everybody agrees. Short-term pain. It's going to be short-term pain. But the pain is much less than people thought."
0: Trump called it a perfect statement and added he'd make it again. He reiterated Iran can't be allowed to have a nuclear weapon. An investigation's underway after two military fighter jets collided during an air show in Idaho. The weekend event was held near the Mountain Home Air Force Base, about 50 miles outside of Boise. Video shows the jets colliding before spinning toward the ground and crashing. All four Navy pilots ejected. The base was locked down following the incident. A naval spokesperson said both aircraft were based out of Whidbey Island in Washington State. The USS Gerald R. Ford's back in Virginia after 11 months at sea.
2: Families gathered at Naval Station Norfolk Saturday as sailors returned home following an eventful deployment that featured combat operations, a shipboard fire, and plumbing issues aboard the carrier. Navy officials say the deployment was the longest carrier voyage since the Vietnam War. The vessel's missions included the capture of former Venezuelan President Nicolas Maduro and the Iran War. I'm Jim Forbes.
0: Efforts are underway to end a strike which has shut down New York's Long Island Railroad, the nation's largest commuter rail system. From America's News Network, USA Radio News.
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0: The acting head of the U.S. Food and Drug Administration's Drug Center was fired.
4: Tracy Beth Hogue posted on her social media Friday that she was fired, and the FDA's website shows she was replaced by Deputy Michael Davis. This comes after FDA Commissioner Marty McCarry was replaced with Kyle Diamantas, who had been FDA Commissioner for Food. Davis, the new acting director for the Center for Drug Evaluation and Research, had been the deputy director of CDER for about a year. I'm Lisa Carton.
0: Eric Trump, son of President Trump, says he's suing MS Now and one of its hosts. In an ex post, he wrote, "I intend to sue Jen Psaki and MS Now over what Eric says was a false report aired on MS Now alleging he sits on the board of a company trying to do business in China." Eric accompanied his father on the recent state visit to Beijing, where the president met with Chinese leader Xi Jinping. Eric insisted he has no business interests in China. Prosecutors seek the death penalty for the suspect in the fatal shooting of two Israeli embassy staffers outside the Capitol Jewish Museum in Washington, D.C. last year.
5: Elias Rodriguez stands accused of gunning down a young couple who worked for the Israeli embassy. The Justice Department said Friday that a death sentence is justified because of his substantial planning and biased motive. Rodriguez has pleaded not guilty to 13 counts, including hate crime, murder, and terrorism charges. I'm Wendy Swanson.
0: I'm John Summers, USA Radio News.
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11: I'm busy doing concrete, valuable things.
12: On a need-to-know basis, because you need to know the first thing today.

Thank you for letting us be of service to you this morning. As you gather in our name at 434-882-4217, remembering that we gather in his name there. And I was just watching more of the coverage of the rally yesterday in Washington and how it varies. The swings are amazing. Everyone in the United States was there to a couple of dozen people were there. I mean, it was as nutty as the old Ilhan Omar, some people did something on that date. I mean, it was huge crowds of people rededicating. And, of course, the screaming Karens of Christian nationalism. And these are the folks that will tell your school division that every kid needs to read the Quran but can't read a Bible. And they'll make defense of this saying we're trying to be inclusive, except for everyone else. And this is what happens. This is a guarantee. When government starts trying to manage things, it makes a bollocks of it. And we're watching, after decades of left-wing leadership, including Republicans, we find ourselves in the situation where, for a great example, the women of the world, you know, Title IX and all of the things that were done to equalize the playing field for women are out the window now in the trans movement. New shiny object has grabbed the fixation of the American Marxist. So now it's trans. It's boys playing girls' sports. I thought we protected the sanctity of women's athletics. That kind of thing. That's just one example of what happens. After enough time, you circle back and you start eating your own. It's the point of the Martin Niemöller poem. Eventually they come for you. And it's all fun and games until you're the next one on their list. And I wish that was, you know, a message that more people understood, because they're all going to do it. Because everyone seems to think that a redress of their grievances is what the next thing they want. But our first things on this Monday morning, as the gathering of the National Mall, heard from many, Franklin Graham, but the president's message: if my people who are called by my name humble themselves and pray and seek my face and turn from their wicked ways, then I will hear from heaven and will forgive their sin and heal their land. The rededication to the country, 250th anniversary of One Nation Under God. And a reminder of the important phrase in our declaration, endowed by their creator. Meanwhile, battles in the Middle East as drones of questionable origin attempted to attack the United Arab Emirates nuclear power plant on Sunday. Authorities called it an unprovoked terrorist attack. Meanwhile, President Trump posted to social media, "For Iran, the clock is ticking and they better get moving fast." That drove up the price of Brent crude. The international standard barrel of oil went up to $110 per barrel. Meanwhile, China, more is being learned about the deals that were cut when President Trump was in Beijing. They've agreed to address our concerns over shortages of rare earth minerals that they've been hoarding. They've also agreed to a $17 billion agricultural products trade deal. One of the Ukrainian army's largest drone strikes on Russia killed four people, including three near Moscow, and wounded a dozen others, local authorities said Sunday. President Zelensky of Ukraine confirmed the drone strike, saying they were entirely justified. The nation's largest cities, largest suburb, is facing a transit strike this morning as negotiators in Long Island's
railroad killed four people, including three near Moscow, and wounded a dozen others. Local authorities said Sunday. President Zelensky of Ukraine confirmed the drone strike, saying they were entirely justified. The nation's largest cities

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0: You know, faster than you can say CC DeMille. You know, they will, Brett, they will. Because now that is, you know, one of those things that Zaphod Mad Money, the mayor of New York, who's going to sit there and say, where'd everybody go? How come they can't get in on the railroad? Trying to order the railway strike ended in New York. 300,000 people left without their ride to work. We were talking about this over the weekend. That this is, again, proof that, sure, a privately owned railway service might have labor strife as well. But when it's the government, and this is an interesting sidebar to it, the strike is impacting the Long Island Railroad specifically. It's a commuter railway around New York City, funneling 300,000 persons per day into New York, generating an income of $3.9 billion annually, and spending two-thirds of that on its electrical bill. The trains are electric. Because the question is, how do you fail? Because patronage, because it's the cookie jar. The unions want more money. Why? Because government's not going to close the railways. Or are they? And the problem, you know, I have friends still, grew up there myself, who rely on the railway, and it's a pox on both houses. The union is getting as much blame in New York as the government officials are for not being able to deal with this, because trains are late, trains are dirty, trains are overcrowded. You know, the function of this government transit system is bad. It's substandard for so many of its riders that going on strike, they're like, can somebody just take the trains over? And I'll bet you if some guy showed up and said, I'll buy the train system, I'll buy the Long Island Railroad back, Anderson Cooper should do it. It's his family business. And just operate it as a private enterprise. You know, put trains on when people need trains, that kind of thing. Don't virtue signal with transit, which is one of the great virtue signals, but it is the cookie jar. It is patronage. I helped you get elected governor, so I want more train service to the town I represent, so I can say, look, we're bringing more train service to, Mastic Beach or some such. Or we're building a train depot, or we're going to do historic train tours, or whatever the patronage is. The cookie jar is so corrosive to everything that is American. And we talked about the cookie jar of federal handouts earlier when we were talking about the Great Society. By the time the early 70s roll around, it's nearly bankrupting the United States. So they had to drop the gold standard so that they could print more money to satisfy these enormous entitlement programs that had only at that point been around for, you know, half a decade. And they were already incapable of letting go of it because these populists. And remember, see, the Great Society never passes prior to the 1920s. So Woodrow Wilson and all of his progressives taking the checks and balances out of the American government and creating this pure democracy drives this where, you know, prior to the 20s, the U.S. Senate might have said, we can't afford that. You can't pass that. Now, because senators have to go back to their states and get reelected, now you're not going to say no to it, because now it's pandering. It's patronage. It's direct handouts. And sometimes now we've gotten to the point where more and more of them are getting perp walked. We talked about Congresswoman McCormick out of Florida, $5 million in FEMA fraud. FEMA, a fund that was designed to help people who were devastated by a storm or a natural disaster, and you're stealing from it? I hope you like the smell of fire and brimstone. Now we come here, and the story that made headlines when it was, I guess it was a slow news day. A lot of you saw the story of Virginia's top Democrat, Louise Lucas, the Lyndon Johnson or the Frank Underwood of Virginia's government. She knows where your skeletons are, or she's planted some skeletons on you to make sure you do what she says, such as her control over Virginia's Democratic Party. Was raided. Now we know why. Yet again, COVID fraud. Her company was getting COVID money. According to the guy that she set up to take the fall for her, who is apparently not happy. Maybe it was sounded like a good idea when he didn't think he'd have to take the fall. But yeah, you know, he's singing. This Carlton, I think Carlton's his last name. This guy had been set up to run her drugstore, and I mean drugs, her dispensary, I'm sorry. And now he's singing a happy tune to federal law enforcement, saying that, you know, well, Senator set me up, as it were. Carlton Wood is his name. Carlton Wood. Yeah, he would. All right. He says he's just a pawn in this game. All the businesses that were defrauding the government are in Louise Lucas's name. And that's what it's about. That's what all this is about. It's sure, it's a drugstore that's been caught selling the wrong kind of drugs. But the big thing is, she got caught, like so many of these people, with their hand in the cookie jar. And the more frequently, it's just like voter fraud. The more frequently we catch it, the more likely it is it's going on way more than we're catching on to. And like I said, there's your direct, you know, hand in the cookie jar, your takings. And then there's the patronage for the friends of a friend, the people who are going to pay you 10 times your money when you get out of office. And it happens, Republicans too. Look at, you know, Eric Cantor going up to lobby for Wall Street firms, paying him way more than he ever got in the U.S. House of Representatives. How'd he make that connection? That's why you do patronage, because someday you're not going to be. Someday you're going to be Bill Cassidy looking for work.
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3: 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Thanks for tuning in today.
4: And today, we want to give a special congratulations to all of this year's graduates.
3: That's right. This is such an exciting season as students complete an important milestone in their lives and begin reaching for new goals and new opportunities. Whether you're graduating from high school, college, graduate school, or postgraduate studies, we celebrate you today.
4: We know the journey wasn't always easy. There were long nights, challenges, disappointments, successes, and moments when you probably wondered if you could keep going.
3: But you found the power to press on. You stayed the course through the ups and downs, and now you're reaching an important goal. 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
4: And we also want to thank the educators, parents, grandparents, family members, and friends who supported and encouraged these graduates along the way. Your prayers, guidance, and cheering them on made a difference.
3: You know, as superintendents, one of my favorite moments was the end of commencement ceremonies. I would always leave the graduates with these simple words. Press on.
4: Because graduation is not the finish line. It's the beginning of a new journey.
3: Philippians 3:14 says, I press toward the mark for the prize of the high calling of God in Christ Jesus. The Apostle Paul understood that life requires perseverance, faith, and determination.
4: So graduates, as you step into your future, keep learning, keep growing, keep believing, and keep trusting God for the journey ahead.
3: And today we say it once again.
4: Press on.
3: Congratulations, graduates.
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18: 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Hear it first thing today by Joe Thomas.
0: It is time for a man who's never had his hand caught in the cookie jar. A couple of times in the in the candy bar jar, but that's a whole other story. He is our sports director, Mac McDonald. Good morning, Brother Mac. How are you doing this Monday morning?
17: I'm doing good, Joe. Happy Monday. I start to shake, you know, after. Well, I didn't get a lot of sleep because I was one of the stupid ones. A good friend of mine who I teach with, Dan Patrick, Gordy Hershiser, the brother of Oral Hershiser. You've heard me talk about him before. Anyway, Gordy came up. We were going to do a beach thing. We had a birthday party to go to. And then so we stay up to watch the whole Jake Paul fiasco, you know, MVP, now whatever it's called. Jake Paul's most valuable promotion. He's taking on Dana White music. So the whole thing, the Ronda Rousey was the main card against Gina Carano, you know. And Vinny and I are big Ronda Rousey fans. We have been for a long time. Well, anyway, she takes the octagon at midnight.
0: That's just not right.
17: She finishes Gina Carano, all this stuff. They stare down all the, you know, the hype and all the crap. And then next thing you know, 17 seconds later, she's got her in an arm bar after a tackle. To me, it was the most scripted ending because Ronda's press conference, Ronda says, well, I just want to make more babies, you know, so I'm done, you know. She said, but, and then they hugged and they cried on each other's shoulder afterwards in the arc. It was the most staged. I mean, Ronda, come on. And Ronda makes 2.2. Gina took a dive for a million, but she tackled her. And in 17 seconds, she finished her in the arm bar. It finished like, you know, like they were doing some movie. I'm so sick. And ESPN's already added rest. Why ESPN? Look, it's entertainment. I get it. Millions of people love it. I get it. I'm not one. Okay. I'm not. Years ago, when I was a teenager, all about Danny Little Bear and Handsome Harley Race. Okay. I was a big guy in Des Moines, Iowa. Haystack Calhoun. I was huge. But now for it's just so much. Anyway, it just. All right,
0: well, you know, but hold on a second here. I've got two words that should have warned you about this from the get go.
17: What's that?
0: Jake. What? And Paul.
17: Jake Paul, exactly.
0: That should have told you everything you need to know about this thing.
17: Exactly, yeah. Exactly. All right. The Virginia men's tennis team wins the natty yesterday. This is just for your counter. 37th national title in the grounds at UVA. That's 7 for men's tennis. I think women's swimming is 6. Men's lacrosse is 7, something like that. Oh, yeah. So anyway, congratulations to the tennis team. All right. Now, I want to get into a couple of sound bites for you because you're going to love this. You know, I don't like the interleague play all year long. This was a special weekend. It's in May. This is how, to me, if you want to have a couple of interleague weekends, this was good. It was a rivalry. You had Sox Cubs, you had Mets Yankees, you know, Dodgers Angels. You know, you had some really. That's the way it should be done. Maybe over the July 4th weekend as well. When it gets into September, I think it stinks. The fact that right before October and teams are making a push and you're playing some interleague, you know, has been with 100 losses, and that's a comment for another day. Anyway, so there was a little juice, I guess, in the Cubs White Sox, you know, North Side versus South Side, and why not? It means more in Chicago. Everything, and I'm borrowing the SEC moniker. Sox Cubs John Schifrin makes the home run call yesterday. Edgar Cuero the walk off in the 10th to beat the Cubs and win the Cubs series. So this was the TV call.
19: Sends this one deep to left center. Back it goes! It's gone! Edgar Cuero walks it off in the 10th! Celebrate that, man, because the Sox take the series from the Cubs! What a game! Southside, stand up!
17: Okay, a little too much soccer call for me. Every once in a while, you just got to let things breathe. Let the fireworks go. You're on TV. You have to, you know, sometimes it's too much about the announcer. Okay, but if you want a little heat in this rivalry, in one of the most shocking local broadcast shakeups in Chicago in a long time, several years, the Cubs play-by-play guy, Len Casper, he left the North Side for a radio job on the South Side in 2020. At the time, he said, I'll have a better chance of doing a World Series game with the Sox. Well, yeah, how did that work out?
0: Yeah.
17: Well, he got involved in the Cuero home run call as well.
19: Tying run at third. Cuero hits a fly ball out in the deep left center field. It's back there. It is gone! Edgar Cuero wins it!
0: Oh, my God.
17: Shut up!
20: The young man deserves it.
17: Oh, that was like an Appalachian State football call. Anyway, it was, you know, the rate. So he just got a little emotional because of it. All right, this time of year, one of the, you know, the graduation speeches, if there's ever a graduation speech that's really good, just, you know, let me know. Because I think when they get the Jerry Seinfelds of the world and the, you know, all these, you know, Madonnas of the world doing graduation speeches, you know, the Howard Sterns of the world, when they're doing these graduate, you know, is there ever going to be like a comment, you know, Seinfeld got, they hated him. He did the Duke graduation speech a couple of years ago. The Dukies were too smart for Seinfeld. And, you know, anyway, with all that being said, Tom Brady was delivering the Georgetown graduation speech yesterday. And, you know, it's the same thing. Hey, don't count yourself out. You know, who cares? These kids they got flasks under their robes. They could care less about, you know, working hard and, you know, never quit. And, you know, you're going to get knocked down. It's not the who gets knocked down. Quotes from Rocky, you know. So anyway, but it took at the very end of Brady's speech, at least he had a chance with a little humor talking about a guy that he used to work with.
21: I want you to challenge yourself with ideas that are uncomfortable and people who push you to be your very best. Even if one of those people is a cranky old coach who cuts the sleeves off his sweatshirt and screams at you all day, do your job. Okay, that's too specific in my experience. You guys get the point.
17: You get the point. Your job.
0: So he didn't get called. Nobody asked him to deliver the commencement speech at North Carolina? Really?
17: Really? Is that not a natural fit? You're exactly right. That would have been perfect. Anyway, but had a lot of fun, and especially yesterday. Got a little beach time in the morning and then got to, you know, watch the coverage of the PGA Championship in Aronimink, which was just really, really good. But Aaron Rye is this guy. He lives just up the road in Jacksonville. And, you know, it had been 1919 since the last Englishman to win the PGA Championship. And he had, he shot 65. He's holding off all these guys. John Rahm was chasing, Alex Smalley was chasing, McIlroy was chasing. They all, you know, but he made an eagle on 9, and he had a 68-foot birdie putt on 17.
0: That putt, I saw that putt. I mean,
17: How about that, huh?
0: I mean, I've watched people drive that swerve that much. Yeah. How do you read a green that far?
17: Their greens were really, really severe. I mean, they were really severe. And but it was great for this guy. This guy is a gentleman. He, you know, had a couple of tour wins, and he ends up winning. It was special. So anyway, nice for him. Congratulations. And now he's a major winner and everything that goes with it. So that's great stuff. All right. We now have the Cleveland Cavaliers destroyed Detroit yesterday. I mean, ripped Detroit yesterday in the NBA. But tonight, there may not be a matchup that I've been more excited about watching and following for a long, long time when you've got Shai Gilgeous-Alexander versus Wembanyama. Yeah, I know it's a team game. It's not two guys, but you've got some really all-star in this series with San Antonio and Oklahoma City. It's gonna be great, I think. It's gonna be really, really good. And San Antonio beat them four times during the year, you know. So I think it's gonna be just a wonderful series. Now the Cleveland Cavaliers are in, and so Donovan Mitchell, Jalen Brunson, you got the same thing in the East. So actually, we've got the conference finals are gonna be, I think, gonna be a lot of fun.
0: Not that I have any skin in the game, but I always enjoy moments of this kind of schadenfreude as LeBron James gets exited from the playoffs.
17: Yeah,
0: relatively ignominiously, I think, swept out 4-0, and Cleveland is still playing.
17: And they have not been in the finals since LeBron's last year.
0: I know, but it's just one of those. And I know Cleveland fan is sitting there saying, "Yeah, LeBron, yeah, take your talents, take your talents, right? And stick them somewhere." I live for those. I it's a guilty pleasure. I enjoy watching them.
17: Have a good Monday.
0: Always
17: love you,
0: do.
17: Brother. I'll see you tomorrow. Okay.
22: According to a new report from Discovery Education, 92% of students say that engaging lessons make school more fun. And more than 90% of educators said engagement is critical for student achievement. Student engagement is essential for learning, but gaps remain about how to achieve, measure, and sustain students' interest in the classroom. Although 63% of students agreed that students are highly engaged in school, Only 45% of teachers and 51% of principals surveyed agreed with the same statement. Educators disagreed on the top indicators of engagement. 72% of teachers said asking thoughtful questions was the strongest indicator of student engagement, while 54% of superintendents rate performing well on assessments as a top engagement indicator. Also, 2/3 of students said they believed that AI could help them learn faster, yet fewer than half of teachers report using AI themselves to complete tasks. 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

0: Thank you for allowing me to be of service to you each and every morning. Now, don't, you know, avert your eyes. I'm not actually looking in your eyes. It's just a song lyric, but, you know, a little Visine. Just saying, it's a long weekend. I get you. I feel you. 434-882-4217 is our phone number. You can also use that as text messages because you have three timestamps in a day. You have AM, you have PM, and you have LM. And last minute is the time that we all get together. So I understand not having time to sit down and make a phone call and sit and chat with us. This text message came in. He says, Joe, just stop using Gmail for your mail and your problems will be solved. You're right. DuckDuckGo has branched into browser services, and I've stopped believing that there are a way to get around surveillance of my emails. Well, yeah, as soon as DuckDuckGo became a thing, I think pretty much you're out the door towards the reasonability of privacy of your searches and things like that. And he's talking about the fact that my inbox for JT in the morning radio at gmail.com is 14.7 gigabytes of the 15 gigabytes I have allowed to me. And I can't delete anything. I move everything into trash that I want to get rid of. By the way, it had been programmed. I had it told, listen, after this many, you know, archive, and nope, hasn't done it for, well, I get a lot of emails, so I'm not going to even guess how long it takes me to build up 14, almost 15 gigabytes of email. But people, you know, press releases and things like that, you know, they take up some space. People send photographs and gifts. So it's just, I've got to figure out a way to get this all this stuff out of here so people can start getting us emails. I don't want to start getting your emails bounced back because my inbox is full. Because that's bad housekeeping on my part. So the Cassidy primary, a lot of people talking about how this was Trump's grip on the Republican Party. I want to ask anyone to take a moment. Let's take personality out of it and everything else. But go around and look in just about every state in the union, outside of California, oddly. And find me a state where all the Democrats don't march in lockstep with party leadership. You have far more people in the Republican Party, like Tommy Massey, speaking out against some of the policies, not even all of the policies, some of the policies, some of the things that President Trump wants to do, than you do in the Democratic Party, where, I mean, it's John Fetterman, and, oh, John Fetterman is going to, you know, pay the price, and he's not going to win another election, and I find that the Democratic Party is the one, perhaps not with a figurehead like Donald Trump to point at. Is it Chuck Schumer? Is it, you know, Hakeem Jeffries? You know, these folks, is it George Soros who just has the money? He doesn't have to have the office. He's got the money. But you so rarely see them walk out of line. That's what makes this raid on Virginia's Democratic leader, Louise Lucas, so interesting. Her district in Portsmouth is not going to flip to a Republican. However, what does this mean to all of those Senate Democrats that might have wanted to vote along with the Republicans on something that was important in their district? But, you know, you can't. So we need march in lockstep. If that power broker is not there anymore, what does that do, that vacuum? And it's just interesting to watch everyone talking about how this is Trump's grip on the political party. Also, over the weekend, we were getting into the failures of government unions. The government union relationship is so counterproductive. I'm going to use that phrase. Because it doesn't help anyone. And it just drives up the cost of living everywhere. And Virginia, our flagship state, just vetoed a law that would have guaranteed unionization of government services. We don't have unions in a lot of other places because we're one of those right-to-work states. But they were going to set up unions for government jobs. And the governor wanted to delay implementation of this collective bargaining program until after she was out of office. Interesting, that. Until after the presidential election of 2028, which many people say she's a favorite for now, even. Interesting, that. So, you know, these agendas that don't wind up, and the Long Island Railroad strike is just one of many instances where you're seeing the citizens who are pandered to by these politicians wind up being the ones in the basement being held hostage by these government sector unions who never, ever have to worry about their enterprise going out of business. Just once, I would love to see some municipal government say, all right, well, you know, all the train workers, and we're just going to shut the trains down. I mean, not just for the strike, but I'm just saying we're not going to do it anymore. We're going to shut that particular branch of government down. Don't need to be doing it. Somebody else can buy the trains from us. We'll take auctions. Turn them all into bike trails or whatever you want to do with the track beds. But that's the thing, that the governments are never going to do that because it's always about virtue signaling. It's about saying we've done something for you. It's just what Bill Cassidy's concession, quote unquote, speech said. I care about the welfare of Louisianans, and yeah, it makes sure they have the opportunities. Nobody is getting in the way of their opportunity, but too many of these people have taken it upon themselves to be the deliverer of these services. And that's how we wind up so far in debt. That's how we wind up with such bad bureaucratic service in so many places, because it's not in anyone's interest outside of a politician's interest to be seen as doing something for their next reelection campaign. And it's how we've wound up here on this 250th anniversary.
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0: USA Radio News. I'm John Summers. The FBI offered a $200,000 reward for information leading to the arrest of a former U.S. Air Force counterintelligence specialist. The FBI said in a statement it's still trying to locate Monica Witt, who allegedly defected to Iran in 2013. Witt's accused of spying for Iran and indicted in February 2019 by a Washington, D.C. federal grand jury on espionage charges. Authorities also allege Witt's defection has benefited the Islamic Revolutionary Guard Corps. President Trump was questioned about Iran's ability to stymie peace efforts even after hundreds of U.S. airstrikes. Fox News' Brett Baer asked if he underestimated the pain tolerance Iran has.
1: I didn't underestimate anything. We hit them unbelievably hard. We left their bridges. We left their electricity capacity. We can knock that all out in 2 days.
0: He went on to insist he's not considering any political fallout from the mission, saying Iran not having a nuclear weapon is too important. Trump warned Iran the clock is ticking.
2: Trump advised Iran they better get moving fast or there won't be anything left of them. In a Sunday morning post on Truth Social, Trump wrote that time is of the essence as peace negotiations appear to remain stalled. Trump's latest threat comes after he rejected Iran's response to the White House peace proposal as totally unacceptable. I'm Mark Mayfield.
0: Supreme Court Justice Samuel Alito will not recuse himself from a big upcoming case involving climate change. ExxonMobil and Suncor Energy attempted to throw out a lawsuit in Colorado seeking damages for harms related to climate change. Left-leaning groups asked the Senate to investigate Alito's involvement, citing his stock holdings in energy companies. However, a spokeswoman for the High Court told NBC News Alito does not have a financial interest in any party. From America's News Network, USA Radio News.
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0: Luigi Mangione faces a critical hearing today in the New York City trial for his alleged murder of UnitedHealthcare CEO Brian Thompson.
4: The judge in Mangione's state trial is set to rule on a motion from his defense team that seeks to suppress key evidence collected during his arrest at a McDonald's in Pennsylvania. At issue are the items found in the backpack, which include the alleged murder weapon and a journal. Mangione's defense team says the items were unlawfully seized without a warrant. Mangione faces state and federal charges in his alleged assassination of Brian Thompson. I'm Scott Carr.
0: An Iraqi man federally charged in connection with more than a dozen reported terrorist attacks in Europe and Canada against U.S. and Israeli interests.
5: Mohammed Dawood al-Saadi, accused of carrying out 20 attacks in retaliation for the Iran war and to halt the conflict. Some of the attacks include firebombing a Bank of New York building in Amsterdam, coordinating an attack against Jewish institutions in the U.S., and stabbing two people in London. He made an initial appearance Friday in Manhattan federal court on charges he conspired to provide material support to terrorist groups, conspiracy to bomb a place of public use, and other offenses. He's due back in court May 29th. In New York, I'm Liz Warner.
0: At least six Americans in the Democratic Republic of Congo are exposed to the Ebola virus during an ongoing outbreak. I'm John Summers, USA Radio News.
6: This is Denny Gillum, here to tell you about an amazing new book, The Miracle Man, written by a good friend of mine. 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

0: And I get up in the morning, and I'm thrilled to see the world.
1: On a need-to-know basis, because you need to know the first thing today.

0: Thank you for letting me be of service to you. Just want to let you know what's going on, tell you what happened, give you our analysis of it, and then find out, hopefully, how it's impacting you where you are at 434-882-4217. Happy birthday to our buddy Bob in Portland, having his birthday today, at least according to my secretary known as Facebook. Anyway, but appreciate everyone who gets together with us.
1: People don't like that. And, you know, how did this race become the most expensive race in the history of Congress for a primary? It's because three billionaires from outside of Kentucky have funneled millions of dollars in here. They're trying to buy a seat. And so it's not just the president's tweets. I could sustain those without a problem. It's because Miriam Adelson and Paul Singer have dumped money in here. In fact, Miriam Adelson has given so much money to my opponent that instead of paying for the ballroom, they're going to need taxpayer money for the ballroom now.
2: Well, you see, and you've actually said this week that your vote is a referendum on whether Israel gets to buy seats in Congress. What did you mean by that?
1: Well, the RJC, AIPAC, and Miriam Adelson and Paul Singer, they're all part of the Israeli lobby, and that's where all the money comes from. And it will be a referendum on foreign policy, whether Israel gets to dictate that by, you know, bullying members of Congress.
0: And there we find the issue. That's Tommy Massey, Kentucky congressman. Tuesday, his primary will be settled. He was on ABC on Sunday on This Week, and that was George Stephanopoulos you heard interviewing. And this is the brilliance of whatever marketing agency had Hamas turned into a marginalized community. And you and I, as the Confucian curse says, live in interesting times. We live in times where the only American ally in an area is the bad guy. All, yeah, and that's what we've turned ourselves into. We are now watching anti-Semitism march where we used to rail up against such things. And it's troublesome, but we'll get into it some more as we come back. First, let me lay out the first things as they went on yesterday. Huge rally, hundreds of thousands of people on the Mall in D.C. for the rededication of One Nation Under God. President Trump read from Second Chronicles, "If my people who are called by my name humble themselves and pray and seek my face and turn from their wicked ways, then I will hear from heaven and will forgive their sin and heal their land." Meanwhile, China leaking out and now issuing more of what was agreed upon in President Trump's summit with Chairman Xi, $17 billion agricultural products trade deal, mostly impacting beef and poultry going into China, but also rare earth minerals coming out. They're going to release some of their controls over the flow of those materials. More commodities and how they're being traded. President Trump tweeted, "The clock is ticking," regarding Iran. They better get moving fast. With that tweet, the price of oil went up $100 to $110 per barrel. Ukraine struck back on Russia, killing four people, three just outside of Moscow, in a massive drone strike that Ukrainian President Volodymyr Zelensky said was, quote, entirely justified after his point to Russian attacks on Ukraine's capital. Four crew members ejected safely from a frightening accident as two Navy jets crashed into one another during an air show at Mountain Home Air Base in western Idaho. They say that the pilots are in stable condition. And Aaron Rye made six birdies in the last 10 holes to storm to the lead and rest victory at the PGA Championship. It's his first major golf tournament victory and the first time an English-born player has won a PGA Championship since 1919. And those are some of our first things on this Monday morning. 434-882-4217 next. The confetti will have barely settled, and the smell of expended fireworks will still be wafting through the air as we head to Las Vegas to kick off the next 250 years of life, liberty, and the pursuit of happiness at Freedom Fest 19. And those are some of our first things on this Monday morning. 434-882-4217 next. The confetti will have barely settled, and the smell of expended fireworks will still be

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3: 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Since most chronic diseases have inflammation, our optimized curcumin seems to be a perfect addition to any nutritional program. It makes sense to me that preventing or reducing inflammation is a key component to our overall health. The Mayo Clinic found that curcumin can decrease swelling and inflammation, has antioxidant properties, and research suggests that curcumin can prevent cancer, or at least slow the spread of cancer, and in many instances make chemotherapy more effective. It protects our healthy cells even from radiation. 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

0: Local and corporate controlled is still corporate controlled. 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

0: To lose your skull cap, then your skull.
1: So as we watch this world, and I've pointed this out, there's somewhere there we will find out in history, as history is written, that there is some ad agency, some marketing firm. Maybe it's even one of those crisis marketing companies that come in and somewhere in Chicago or Richmond, Virginia, or Atlanta, Georgia, is some image consultant that was called by a couple of guys in a cave or a tunnel underneath Israel as they spent, you know, money that was supposed to be buying food for their citizens, building bombs and digging tunnels underneath Israeli settlements. That they needed a brand refreshment. And we've all seen this. I mean, Burger King's got a great new one. My father helped found the company, so I watched this ad with great interest as the Burger King ad campaign is like, you know what? We've screwed up pretty badly. And I'm listening to, you know, and it was a smack in the face. I'm like, well, yeah, you have. And they fired the creepy king and all of these. It was well done. It was well done, like, hey, we know we've screwed up, and that's why most people don't go to Burger King anymore. And I don't know if it'll work, but it's similar to what they've done with Hamas. And the Islamist terrorist groups are going through this half-decade-long brilliance of rebranding. They realize that all American authoritarians, Democrats mostly, but some Republicans, were so interested in being seen as populist and open-minded and globalist that they would accept this rebranding of Islamist terrorism as just the fight for freedom of a marginalized community. And these politicians had cornered themselves because they had said time and time again, we are for marginalized communities. Wow, what a great way to win support for our cause. And you know, it's one thing, and Tommy Massey has always said he's against war. That's okay. That's like the difference between the tellings of the Ten Commandments. You know, you have the traditional thou shalt not murder or the more modern thou shalt not kill. One implies that, you know, if you need to defend yourself, okay, you know, and death has to become that defense, so be it. The other one is like, I don't know, they're running all over you. They're going to kill you, but don't kill them. Being anti-war is limiting. Here's an email to the subject. Jerry writes in, Joe, I thought you were another one of these founding father cultists. Haven't I heard you talk about George Washington's rebuke of international entanglements? How could you be standing up for Israel? Israel is the capital city of these international entanglements. How many problems have we caused ourselves because of our relationship with Israel? This is part of this marketing campaign, Jerry, that somehow you think that if we were to disavow Israel, maybe Tommy Massey would be okay with U.S. military strikes on Tel Aviv and Jerusalem instead of Tehran and the Strait of Hormuz. And yeah, our gas prices are higher because we're trying to end a war that even Thomas Jefferson, Thomas Jefferson makes Thomas Massey look like Barack Obama. And I know the libertarian crowd, they love their Tommy Massey. He'll probably be at Freedom Fest when we're there. I'll try to get him because there's a lot and lot and lot of stuff that I agree with Thomas Massey on. But when Thomas Jefferson himself writes to George Washington, that one, here I am living up to your rebuke, Jerry. I think it was a rebuke that I'm a cultist for the founding fathers. Jefferson wrote to Washington and said, this one we may have to end with a war. So here we are, 240 years later, ending it with a war. some battle going on there. But when Tommy Massey makes these kind of comments on TV...
2: Well, you see, and you've actually said this week that this, that your vote is a referendum on whether Israel gets to buy seats in Congress. What did you mean by that?
3: Well, the RJC, AIPAC, and Miriam Adelson and Paul Singer, they're all part of the Israeli lobby, and that's where all the money comes from. And it will be a referendum on foreign policy, whether Israel gets to dictate that by, you know, bullying members of Congress.
1: So his allegation seems to be that Israel is out there telling us what to do and who to attack. And certainly our actions in Iran, because we worked with Israel, I'm not going to sit here and try to tell you, oh, we didn't do it because of that. We were doing it for a lot of other reasons because of that. And one of the reasons to support Israel is it is the lone Western enclave in an area that is growing more and more Western. And one can only, you know, draw the correlation that as long as we've supported Israel, the Islamist world is reforming to the, well, at very least the 19th century at this point. Maybe they'll get catch up to the 21st century, because we're supposed to be trying to lead our way into a world of individual rights and human rights, and an Islamist theocracy is not about that. We watch the events on the Mall and everyone's screaming about Christian nationalism in the left-wing press. Yet nobody talks about the Islamist nationalism that we're battling in Tehran right now. That pays for people to put on a dynamite vest and, you know, kill as many people as you can. Thou shalt not kill. Their belief structure as they're being raised through their madrasas are thou shalt kill. Thou must kill. So being anti-war, and I would be curious to see if Tommy Massey would be against the war if we had done the same thing to Jerusalem and to Tel Aviv that we did to Tehran, would he be okay with that? Oh, we're finally showing ourselves. It's like, Washington was right. Our international entanglements as a rule of thumb. But he was talking about signing deals that said no matter what happens, if Paris gets attacked, we're going in, even if maybe we agreed with the people who attacked Paris. Because some of the people who were trying to fend off the French revolutionaries, the Marxists in their midst, wanted us to weigh in on that.
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7: USA Radio News, I'm John Summers. The FBI offered a $200,000 reward for information leading to the arrest of a former U.S. Air Force counterintelligence specialist and a Rocky Man's federally charged in connection with more than a dozen reported terrorist attacks in Europe and Canada against U.S. and Israeli interests. President Trump warned Iran the clock is ticking. Trump was questioned about Iran's ability to stymie peace efforts even after hundreds of U.S. airstrikes.
8: I didn't underestimate anything. We hit them unbelievably hard. We left their bridges. We left their electricity capacity. We can knock that all out in 2 days.
7: Trump was interviewed by Fox News' Brett Baer. Luigi Mangione faces a critical hearing today in the New York City trial for his alleged murder of UnitedHealthcare CEO Brian Thompson. From America's News Network, USA Radio News.
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0: So Andy was writing into me text messaging on Patrick Henry versus Thomas Jefferson, and they were not buddies by any extent, and difference and the friction that made the American nation what it is. And it's because I brought up Jefferson and his position as Secretary of State under Washington's first administration. And how after, in 1786, meeting with the leaders of the Barbary pirates and having read the Quran, determined, you know, that despite what John Adams said, maybe if we just give them money, they'll leave us alone. And part of the issue was John Adams was partially right as well, because so ardently held were these theocratic beliefs of these Islamist pirates, so deeply held, you know, for a paycheck, they would put them aside. Hey, we understand that you're pro-life, but if we give you $50,000 a month, will you give up the pro-life stance? Because that's basically what happened. It was the Barbary pirates were robbing and stealing from American ships simply because we weren't Islamists. And that gave them the right to do it. And Jefferson, in discussing this, John Adams as well, determined, Jefferson, that this was not something they were going to give up easily. Adams said, how about we give them money? And the Islamists proved Adams right by taking the money and saying, okay, we'll leave you alone as long as you keep the money flowing. And our problems with these terrorists often come to the point where they're not getting as much money to keep, you know, keep out of our business. And so they move around and they get rebranded as marginalized communities and all of this. But at the end of the day, what President Trump finally said is we need to get the one source of all this international trouble, the guys who are funding all of this stuff, to get them to stop. And I predict before the summer is over, Donald Trump is sitting down with whoever winds up being the leader of Iran, whether it's the head of this Islamic Revolutionary Guard Corps. And I don't see how a military dictatorship helps. But we will see this through, and perhaps the essential screw-up is trusting the wrong people on the ground to help a Second Amendment movement take hold in rural Iran. As we learned over Easter, we gave the Iranians guns, and the people we gave the guns to that were supposed to distribute them said, no, we're just going to keep them ourselves. And that may wind up being the essential screw-up in this whole thing. But it doesn't mean it isn't at some point been inevitable that this battle was going to take place. But in the foundation of our nation, and Andy was talking about Patrick Henry's opposition to the Constitution, and where we are today, absolutely, you can see the point. Because it's almost as if everything Patrick Henry warned about was happening. My problem is that the European Union was based basically on a rewriting of the Articles of Confederation, and we see what a mess that's been. We were going down that same mess. And so the idea, and there's several things. I was reading a piece a couple of weeks back that Madison did not like the Virginia Constitution because it puts the restrictions on the government first and foremost. Virginia's Constitution doesn't have a Bill of Rights with amendments. We have Article 1 of our Constitution. Article 1 of the Virginia State Constitution is the Bill of Rights. I think it's 13. It is a list of things the government cannot do ever, bar none, full stop. And the things that they must do, bar none, full stop. Madison doesn't like that. Madison felt like if you put it on paper and gave it to a government, that at some point the government could decide, since this is in our documents, it's our purview. That's why how it's written is so important. Should they have, rather than just amending the Constitution as it sat, I'm not a scholar on the parliamentary procedures they were under, but I don't believe they could have, without great peril of chaos ensuing, gone back and saying, okay, instead of amending this and making this 10 things that you can add to the Constitution, just making it Article 1, making the executive branch Article 2, and et cetera. Because then of course, you don't establish this idea that the government can just change its rules by a process. I think it's important that we've had the ability to amend the Constitution, but we've made it a bigger deal because of the first 10 amendments. But if you look at where we are right now as a country, we're not anywhere based on constitutional principles. We are on perversions and allowed perversions of things like the Commerce Clause. I mean, to the point where it's almost a joke. California's voters, and there's a reason California isn't nearly as left-wing as Virginia. Virginia's got a very closely held General Assembly. It's a couple of votes one way or the other, Republican or Democrat, depending on who's in charge. And right now it's Democrats. And we are far more left-wing in all of the laws we've been passing and getting signed by Governor Spanberger than California is. You know why? Because Californians can put stuff like the SAVE Act on the ballot and vote for them themselves. You don't need the California General Assembly to put something into the law. You can do it yourself. And how rare is it to hear somebody say something's good in California, right? No, but it is. That's a good idea. It is the state version of the Article 5 convention, if you will. Get enough signatures, put your issue on the ballot in November. And the Save America Act, or ostensibly the rules within the Save America Act, are going to be on Virginia's November or California's November election. So California might actually do something that the U.S. government can't get its head out of its ass. And if 80% of Americans back the Save America Act, I've got to think a majority of Californians do, even if it's not 80%. So you see what I mean about the federalism built into the Constitution, where each state gets to do its things. We have people who have been allowed by our jurisprudence to pervert and then pay us off to ignore the perversions of things like the Commerce Clause restrictions, then taking that and perverting it.
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0: On a need-to-know basis, because you need to know the first thing today.

0: Or complaining to our manager either. Just reading this Colorado Springs Gazette. Colorado is now the third most expensive state for people to live in the United States. Left-wing policies. Over and over and over again. They're talking about the cost of housing. And I don't know what it is in Colorado, but in Virginia, which has more recently had some right-wingers lead it, it's still, in the cost of compliance, will cost you about $200,000 before you even put a shovel in the ground to build a house. That's before you buy one piece of wood, one roofing shingle, one faucet. You're dropping $2,000. And if they want to be prickly about it, now they start dragging you in for planning commission meetings and view shed overlays. That's a real thing, by the way. If I can see your house from mine, I should have some say over it. It's crazy making you. I almost tear up thinking about it. And you give these non-government organizations control over things, planning, and then you drag your home builder into a commission hearing, and they look at the homes they're going to build, already costing them $200,000, and they tell them, no, we don't like the way they look, so you have to go and redesign them. Go pay your architect millions of more dollars to redesign the houses because we don't like the aesthetic. So it can go up from two. That's just a base average is $200,000. So let's say in Colorado, more frequently left wing, more environmental regulations. Let's say it costs $300,000 just to put a shovel in the ground. Why do you think housing is expensive? And that's the cost of compliance. That's pleading the bureaucracy. This text message on the founding of the nation and setting us on this course. Joe, if I understand correctly, we were not supposed to be a military powerhouse. How did we wind up getting to a point where George Washington would warn us about our international entanglements? Well, a lot of it had to do with the fact that we were a free economy and had been. So you have to go back before you have to go back to the French and Indian War. So the French decide they want all of our East Coast port cities. They want to drive the British out of the Americas. So they start engineering border skirmishes along the Ohio to try to push into where the British colonies were and to kick the British out and make it all one big French colony. And as this began, the call went back to England saying, help, send soldiers. And they sent soldiers. And they sent commanders with the soldiers, and they sent some government officials with those commanders and soldiers. And the British, as is their history, had ignored the American colonies for almost a century. We had just, as long as the tax bills went back to England, we sort of were self-governing even then. Nobody was really paying attention. Everyone was just doing their things. And in 100 years' time, America had, let's just say, evolved our governing from a particularly hardcore, quote, conservative British way. And we were doing things basically the way we're doing it. Yeah, well, the way we were founded to do it. We were managing our affairs in a very Enlightenment way. Representative republicanism, etc., was all over the place. And the British came in and said, what the hell are you all doing? Actually, it probably sounded more like, "Oi, what's all this then?" And that's when they started to crack down. It was after they came and saw how we were governing these colonies, they started to flex. They said, no, that's not how we do things in the British Empire. You're going to get in line. And we didn't want to get in line. And thus the schism began. But we had already been tracking towards a more John Locke-driven ideal of how to govern ourselves anyway. We were most of the way there. We just had to codify it. And so we were already a very prosperous nation when we won our independence, when we drove out the occupying British Army. So we already were seen as a prosperous nation. Now we're also being seen on the world stage as a military nation. People in this country know how to fight. So we started to get asked to come in and intercede, the French Revolution being a great example of it. By the time Napoleon comes along, he won't mess with the United States. Because being a free people, we were able to self-associate and do things that we thought were just. And so that is what drove us. And so very quickly in the history of the United States, we became an important country in the world. And we didn't make it further west than the Ohio River at that point. But we were already seen as an important place, and you wanted the United States at your back. And this is what Washington was warning about, is, you know, be judicious and have oversight who our allies are. This is why the Senate has to approve treaties. This is why the Senate was supposed to collect taxes. Don't do that anymore. Now they're popularly elected. I mean, it's all sorts of things that have put us where we are today, off of where we were supposed to be in the founding of the nation. Anyway, much more interesting than just picking on Tommy Massey, who, generally speaking, in most cases, I like what he stands for. In this case, I think he's just being caught in a corner. We do it again tomorrow at 5 Eastern. I'm Joe Thomas. So long, and thanks for all the fish.
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0: Save Radio News. I'm John Summers. President Trump says he wants China and Taiwan to cool down following his visit to Beijing last week. During a recent interview with Fox News, the president suggested nothing fundamental has changed in the U.S. relationship with Taiwan or with its security. The U.S. does maintain relations with that country and has provided it with defense and economic support, though Trump emphasized he does not want to see Taiwan go independent. The Trump administration faces a lawsuit from a veterans advocacy group over its ban on abortion care and counseling at the Department of Veterans Affairs.
1: The Minority Veterans of America argues the Trump administration violated the Administrative Procedures Act by revoking a Biden-era legal opinion that allowed the VA to provide limited abortion counseling and services. According to the complaint, the VA failed to provide any explanation for disregarding its previous findings addressing veterans' need for abortion care. The VA quietly implemented the ban in December, and it applies across all states regardless of the state's abortion access laws. I'm Jim Root.
0: Senator Lindsey Graham says there's no room in the Republican Party to destroy President Trump's agenda after Bill Cassidy's loss in the Senate primary in Louisiana.
2: The South Carolina Republican made the comment on NBC's Meet the Press, adding that people who try to destroy the president will get destroyed in response.
3: Those who try to destroy Trump politically, stand in the way of his agenda, are going to lose.
2: Cassidy has sometimes broken with the GOP, while his opponent, Congresswoman Julia Letlow, had been endorsed by Trump. In a post on Truth Social Saturday, the president said it's nice to see that Cassidy's political career is over. Letlow and John Fleming will now face off next month in a runoff election. I'm Mark Mayfield.
0: Acting Attorney General Todd Blanche says there is a ton of evidence suggesting the 2020 election was rigged, adding Americans will learn more about what investigators have uncovered. From America's News Network, USA Radio News.
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0: Health officials say the recent Hantavirus situation is contained with no sign of wider spread, according to CDC and WHO updates.
6: Yes, people can get back on cruises. The World Health Organization says global numbers remain very small with no sign of wider spread, and experts remind us this virus requires very close, prolonged contact to pass from person to person. I'm Monica Nelson.
0: Former FBI Director James Comey, who faces federal charges after posting a collection of seashells and stones, says he has complete faith in the judicial system.
7: The former FBI director says he believes he'll be vindicated in the face of federal charges after posting a picture of seashells and stones reading 8647, which federal prosecutors have argued was a threat against President Trump.
8: The genius of our founders, it's frankly the only leg of our three-leg stool that is still standing in the U.S. government, but it's standing tall and straight.
7: Comey tells NBC's Meet the Press he did not threaten the president with the post.
8: I'm not just not guilty, I am innocent, and so let's go.
7: He declined to comment on the specifics of the case. Comey is set to be arraigned June 30th. I'm Scott Carr in Washington.
0: A firefighter's dead, several people in serious condition after a burning silo exploded at a lumber mill in Maine. Officials say the flames spread fast at Robbins Lumber in Searsmont Friday morning after the blaze entered a nearby silo, causing a huge explosion. I'm John Summers, USA Radio News.
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17: 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Brian Kilmeade.
18: Brian Kilmeade here. Thanks so much for listening. I hope you had a fantastic weekend. I know you did. If you're in the Northeast, we finally had a weekend that was reminiscent of the spring slash summer. It's going to be a big hour. Secretary of Education Linda McMahon will be joining me. Farley Weiss, president and of the Israeli Justice Organization. Man, do we need that. And the great Lawrence Jones is in studio, fresh off his big weekend. We don't really know exactly what Lawrence does over the weekend. We tried to put...
19: Great.
18: Right. We are beginning to tap his phones. We're getting some trumped up charges in order for us to be able to follow you around.
19: Right. It wouldn't be the first time someone went after me.
18: What is it? What is he? 702. Right. The 702 form. Right. So before we get to Lawrence, let's get to the big three.
20: Number three.
21: If you look at what happened in Louisiana, I believe that Senator Cassidy is an honorable man. I'm sure there are some Republicans who disagree with him on several votes, but overall, I think he's a good person. But he came in third in that race, which shows that at least for now, still, that is a Donald Trump-controlled Republican Party still at the moment.
18: Are you getting that idea? Of course. Politics aplenty as time is running out to fully fund the DHS and the ballroom. We review the primaries to the gerrymandering mania, which could keep the House in GOP hands.
20: Number two.
22: At the end of that visit, the scorecard shows Xi getting what he wanted and Trump generally not getting what he wanted. And that should be concerning for people who want a strong America that can deter a rising China rather than simply accede to its power.
18: I'm really surprised, Dave Ignatius, to say that. We'll go over what actually took place. The aftermath of the China visit has results coming in. We review the impact and what it means for our ally, Taiwan.
20: Number one.
23: No, I don't think he can walk away. And no, I don't think the Israelis can settle it. I don't think, as powerful as they are, they don't have the kind of power the United States has.
18: Back to war with no talks on tap, in my view. Time to start smashing Iran again while opening up the strait and grabbing the uranium. Let's end this and watch gas prices fall. And that's pretty much where we're at, Lawrence. We can't do them all, so I'm told by the military. We don't have enough assets in the region to get the uranium, open up the strait, take out, do the elimination game in Iran at the same time. But we do have enough to do it in sequence.
19: Yeah, it would be hard, even if we had the assets, to do all at once and coordinate all that at once. That's a lot of power that's going on, and we do have a lot. I would say this. And I've said this for the last couple of weeks now. The president realizes what he needs to do. He's not a fool. He understands who he's been negotiating with. But he's waiting for something. We're not privy to it. It's probably classified. But he's waiting for the right moment. He didn't bring us all the way to the 5-yard line to just stop and do some nonsense.
18: Well, he thought it would be enough to get them to the table, say, give me the uranium, and they just go. I did ask him. I said, look, what about ballistic missiles? He says, Brian, it's a tough neighborhood. I can't ask for them to give me all their ballistic missiles. I go, okay, understood.
19: I agree.
18: Yeah. I agree with that. But in terms of ballistic missiles, a limitation, he goes, yeah, absolutely. So, and of course, that would charge in terms, don't fund your proxies. Well, how are we going to do that? Well, I'm pretty sure our guys are pretty... We know how they're getting their arms. Right. Israel knows how they're getting their arms. And they do have, Hezbollah has rearmed. Not to the extent they were.
19: Yeah, but to that extent, Brian, they're still supporting the proxies at this point. Oh, yeah. I think that part of the negotiation, and then I think also is what type of range do the missiles have? Okay, if we're talking about short, okay, yeah, they can keep those. I mean, it's still a country. They have the right to defend themselves. But the notion that they could have missiles that could attack Europe, I think it's just nonsense right there. So I think what the president is doing, he tried to give them an opportunity to negotiate. Our guys were tired. They needed to restock. They needed to get some rest. And I think now you're going to see us do like we did in the first phase of things, rearm and hit some sites. And, you know, I think the one thing that the president has been afraid of, and we just got to be honest with the American people, is casualties. What could happen if we go get the uranium?
18: And also our bases. Are the bases going to be defended? Evidently, I haven't heard pushback on it. They got hit 220 times.
19: Yeah.
18: So, you know, in terms of THAAD against a drone, we're not doing that anymore.
19: Yeah.
18: So have we gotten the anti-drone defense that the Ukrainians have perfected? And by the way, that's going to be the story very soon. They're beginning to take the balance of the fight from Putin. So they're hitting Moscow. But I don't want to divest. I want you to hear what Robert Gates said. In case you do not know, he's held every defense position in multiple administrations, from Bush 1 to Bush 2 to Reagan 1. But he was Obama. He was Bush's defense minister. So good, defense secretary. He stayed with Obama, asked him to stay. Cut 14.
23: Well, I think some of the justifications have changed over time. But one thing, I think there have been a few things that have been consistent from the very beginning. One is to eliminate Iran's ability to have a nuclear weapon. Another is to eliminate their military capabilities to attack their neighbors. The third is to eliminate the capability to support their surrogates, the Hezbollah, Hamas, Houthis, to sink their navy.
1: Mm-hmm.
23: I think those have all been articulated as objectives of this operation. And although the nuclear program has been dramatically damaged and set back a long time, I think those other things, a lot has been accomplished.
18: And I think Margaret Brennan was shocked by that.
19: I don't know why. I mean, some of the things, pretty much everything that he said was not debatable. And look, I'm all for debating different tactical moves. I think that's fair game when you're looking at the landscape of everything. And I appreciate different tactical.
23: Although the nuclear program has been dramatically damaged and set back a long time, I think those other things, a lot has been accomplished.
18: And I think Margaret Brennan was shocked by that.
19: I don't know why. I mean, some of the things, pretty much everything that he said was not debatable. And look, I'm all for

0: people. But if you can't agree that we have disabled their nuclear program and set it back, if you can't agree that we've disabled their missile and destroyed their Navy, I don't see how you call yourself a general, a national security expert. I just don't think that's reasonable. It's partisan.
1: So one thing I did on One Nation on Sunday, I just was struck me how these extreme candidates are rising up the ranks in the Democratic Party. Mm-hmm. And one of them is Graham Platner. So he served in the military, give him credit, Marines and Army. But I listened to him for an hour being interviewed in the New York Times a week before they did another expansive interview. And you really get a chance to see how extreme this guy is.
0: Oh, yeah.
1: And he's extreme left.
0: Oh, yeah.
1: You know, it's hard to imagine the guy say there was. They pointed out some things where he was in Fallujah, writing back to his parents and saying, "Don't let anybody tell you we're not doing great things here." And they asked him, "Justify that. I thought you said there was a bad operation." "Oh, I was just trying to rationalize my service." So he's trying to walk back his military service. But listen to how crazy this guy is. Cut 20.
2: "I don't know anybody who thinks the war in Iran's a good idea. Republicans, independents, Democrats, friends of mine who just don't even care about politics because they're so jaded, everybody knows that this is stupid. They know it's stupid because they see it for exactly what it is. It's a war that has started because Donald Trump is in the Epstein files and he doesn't want us reading them. It's a war that's been started because Benjamin Netanyahu has tried to get it going for 30 years and he finally found an American president stupid enough to do it. It's a war that's been started because it fills a deep hole in Pete Hegseth's masculine insecurity. And because every single time we hit a girls' school with a Tomahawk missile, a Raytheon executive makes a profit.
1: Wow.
2: That's why we are back at war."
0: Wow. And that last part, I mean, how egregious to say that. So you're saying that the one accident that we had that is still under investigation, where we hit civilians, which no one wanted, and the Pentagon has made very clear they're going to investigate it. You're using the Iranians, which they have said we've hit like 20-plus schools and everything, which is nonsense, and you're going to believe them over our guys, and then you're going to say they're doing it for profit. How dare you? As someone that served this country, do you think the soldiers would sign up for that? It is, you know, Brent, there is this growing sentiment. I don't know where it came. I don't know if because we stopped, you know, educating our young people and stop teaching them about 9/11 and letting them know to love our country. But they really hate America.
1: Yeah.
0: They really just hate the country, don't believe in our value system. You typically don't see that from people that serve the country, though.
1: I know. It's unusual. And his Nazi tattoo and his communist beliefs. Well, that was PTSD. All right. I don't really know people that go Nazi.
0: Right.
1: Because what happened in battle. I know guys that have served 16 terms, don't even have PTSD,
0: right.
1: Or they don't say, "I need a Nazi tattoo."
0: Yeah.
1: I don't get it.
0: Yeah, so Brian, under Joe Biden, the U.S. military said that white supremacy was a problem. They did this whole investigation trying to expose it.
1: And?
0: They didn't find anything.
1: Nothing.
0: Anything. So they decided to run the one guy that was in the military with the Nazi tattoo on. I mean, and it's totally fine. Totally
1: normal. While calling Trump a fascist.
0: While calling him a fascist, a Nazi, Hitler. I mean, it just really doesn't make sense. So I hope that we can rejigger this, Brian. I think the president's doing the right thing when it comes to this conflict right now. The interesting point is, as a man that's always looking at polling and everything, the president seems unfazed, at least with my conversation.
1: Yeah.
0: I know you talked to the president, by the polling on this. He knows it's the right thing to do.
1: So I'm looking at this China deal. This is what we walk away with. Now, originally, we put stuff out and they didn't. And they said, "Well, Donald Trump's making things up." No. And Jameson Greer was great over the weekend. George Stephanopoulos, did he lie? He didn't lie. There were things that were brought up with us prior to his meeting that he did not bring up one-on-one with President Xi. China's going to buy 200 Boeing jets. They confirmed it. They're also going to buy the jet engines from General Electric. They confirmed it. They're going to resume imports of the poultry from certain U.S. states, which had stopped. China will buy 17 billion agricultural products in 26, 27, and 28. I thought that could be a little bit higher, but the most important thing that I find interesting, potentially, could be great, establish bilateral boards of trade and investment. So immediately, you got a problem with something they're not delivering on. There's an immediate communication, scheduled meetings. And instead of, "We would like to have a meeting, meet right in Brussels at this Sunday," now it's going to be they're on schedule, as long as nothing melts
0: down. Well, because, Brian, before this meeting, everything as it relates to China continued to

0: escalate, especially when it, as it relates to trade. They did something that we didn't like as a country, and at least under this president, he just slapped the tariff on them. So we were just going back and forth, back and forth. So what the president has acknowledged, look, he's a strong leader. I'm a strong leader. He's advocating for his country. I'm advocating for my country. Let's have some mediation here. And he doesn't want to talk about Taiwan. He goes, look, I don't have those conversations. I'm just not going to do it.
1: Yeah, so the president usually, when they bring up to any president, most presidents, and they say, hey, are you going to sell weapons to, stop selling weapons to Taiwan? The answer is routinely is, I don't talk about that. Mm-hmm. But the president said, listen, for the, and he said, let me think about that. Mm-hmm. So that somewhat puts it on the table. And he said, I'm going to think about it. I'm not going to deliver right away, which makes Taiwan nervous. Here's what Robert Gates said in case people fear that there's going to be an immediate invasion while we wait. Cut six.
2: Yeah. There isn't one single Chinese general or admiral today that has one day of combat experience. The last time these guys fought was 1979 in the North Vietnamese. The Vietnamese gave him a bloody nose. He's fired, she has fired all these generals. There are now no generals left on the Central Military Commission that kind of oversees the whole thing.
1: So Margaret Brennan didn't know what to say. In fact, she cut it off. You could tell they edited it. And they said, oh, by the way, the rest of the interview you could see online.
0: Right. Well, not just that, Brian. I mean, did you see all these defensive weapons that they sold to Iran? Not working too well.
1: Missile defense.
0: So it's like, you know, we talk about all the technology that they're stealing. Let's talk about if it's actually any good.
1: Right.
0: So, I mean...
1: I told you about the ship.
0: Right, exactly.
1: They had a security ship that was escorting a lot of their merchant vessels back and forth, and the Iranians pulled it over, boarded it, and took it.
0: Right.
1: They took the ship of their only ally. By the way, why didn't China shoot back and sink it?
0: That just shows you, don't listen to the media reports. It's in total disarray. And I talked about this Friday as well. And maybe we'll talk about this tomorrow, Brian. You can't, like, forget the Cuba story as well. While the president is doing all of this, he's socking China in the mouth by what he's doing since Johnny Ratcliffe took Cuba and essentially is cutting China off and Russia, which makes Putin weaker as well.
1: Simultaneously while the meeting is happening. So I just want to tell you, this just came across Reuters, exclusive. Pakistan is deploying a jet squadron of thousands of troops into Saudi Arabia. Now, why is that? They have a defense pact, Pakistan and Saudi Arabia. It's a financial one for Saudi Arabia. It's defense for Pakistan. So they say, should you be attacked, we will defend you. And guess what? They put 8,000 troops into Saudi Arabia. So if there is going to be an attack, which indications are with talks falling apart. So Pakistan mediating talks at the same time, a treaty obligated to help Saudi Arabia. UAE is ready to attack. They have attacked. Saudi Arabia has attacked also back quietly. Mm-hmm. And now they're ready to defend. And the Ukrainians have come in and the Israelis have come in with the Iron Dome. So now they're better. We have more assets. They have more defense weapons.
0: So here we go. Buckle up. And this goes back to the question I asked Trey this morning. Because, you know, I know about the pact, but Pakistan continues to say that they want peace here. They want to mediate this thing. And he said, Pakistan is still mediating this. But what they're doing, sending those troops there, tells me they're prepared for something else.
1: Yeah.
0: That means we're coming to the end of the road for Iran. We've tried peace. The Gulf states have completely turned against Iran because they just attacked them like maniacs. Now they're going to have the assets. So we have the United States assets, Israel assets, and now the Gulf states are going to have the assets they need. I'm still worried about some of the defense mechanisms that
1: Bahrain and Kuwait.
0: But if they can shore that up, then it's over. It's over.
1: Right. And then all these Democrats saying that it's a war he can't get out of and we're stuck there, they'll have their answer. A lot of people owe him an apology. Let's see what happens. Like Chris Van Hollen, the worst. Lawrence, thanks so much for
0: coming
1: in.
0: See you tomorrow.
1: You gonna do jiu-jitsu now?
0: Yeah, I really.
1: Are you really? All right. You never know. He might be in the Lawrence might be in the UFC fight at the White House if we can get him in a poll.
0: Hey, if you can get someone to sponsor,
1: nobody wants to fight him. Yeah, Lawrence will wear any sponsorship and get a tattoo too. A henna, but it'll wear out. Back in a moment.
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20: One of the forgotten players in the Watergate scandal that brought down the Nixon administration was Democrat Speaker of the House Carl Albert of Oklahoma. Standing only 5'4", he was known as the Little Giant from Little Dixie. In 1992, Albert recalled meeting future presidents Nixon and Kennedy on his first day of Congress.
21: Nixon walked across from the Republican side of the aisle and shook hands with me and asked me if he had a college contest similar to the high school, and I won that one. And he asked me if I was the one that won that contest. And I said, yes. He said, well, he tried out for it later on, but he didn't get that far. John Kennedy came over to me and introduced himself, and he said, are you the Oklahoma boy that was a Rhodes Scholar? I said, yes. He said, well, I met several Rhodes Scholars. So I met them both the first day.
19: 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It's the audio archives of Fox News Talk.
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23: With 6 months until voters pick their congressional representative, we've been tracking the national mood, and our Fox News poll finds a close race for the House. A year ago, Democrats were favored by 7 percentage points. Now, it's a 5-point edge within the margin of sampling error. If the election were today, 52% of voters say they'd back the Democratic candidate in their district, 47% the Republican. That difference comes from greater enthusiasm on the left. By an 8-point margin, more Democrats than Republicans say they feel extremely motivated to vote this year. It's important to remember, while a lead on the generic House ballot question reflects a national preference, House seats are decided district by district. So a party's advantage in the polls doesn't directly translate into winning seats, especially these days with so few competitive districts. I'm Dana Blanton. That's your Poll Parade.
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0: you're interested in it, Brian's talking about it. You're with Brian Kilmeade.
1: I think he should. I think we should go forward with what we've agreed with Taiwan. One of the concerns that I have is even with respect to previous arms sales, there is a huge backlog of weapons that we have sold to Taiwan that we have not been able to deliver because we don't have the supplies.
2: Yeah, and it takes a while to deliver that. And it takes a while to the Middle East. We have a production problem. We have to address it. But he went on to say this administration is addressing it in a very proactive way. It's just not quick enough. I mean, for example, we had a few companies in here that do 3D printing. Why are we not doing 3D printing on interceptors and other things? So maybe the big three weapons manufacturers should start working with Silicon Valley, who thankfully, Anduril as well as Palantir are just some of the companies that are working with our manufacturers to get them quicker, because that's going to be the key, especially when it comes to drones in the short term. Have South Korea build our ships, have Ukraine build our drones, and do everything possible to pick up the pace here in America. All right, when we come back, we go inside Israel with Farley Weiss. Don't move. Brian Kilmeade.

0: It's
1: welcome to Power to Press On. This is Barry and Kathy Amaker. Thanks for tuning in today.
2: And today, we want to give a special congratulations to all of this year's graduates.
1: That's right. This is such an exciting season as students complete an important milestone in their lives and begin reaching for new goals and new opportunities. Whether you're graduating from high school, college, graduate school, or postgraduate studies, we celebrate you today.
2: We know the journey wasn't always easy. There were long nights, challenges, disappointments, successes, and moments when you probably wondered if you could keep going.
1: But you found the power to press on. You stayed the course through the ups and downs, and now you're reaching an important goal. Congratulations.
2: And we also want to thank the educators, parents, grandparents, family members, and friends who supported and encouraged these graduates along the way. Your prayers, guidance, and cheering them on made a difference.
1: You know, as superintendents, one of my favorite moments was the end of commencement ceremonies. I would always leave the graduates with these simple words, press on.
2: Because graduation is not the finish line. It's the beginning of a new journey.
1: Philippians 3:14 says, I press toward the mark for the prize of the high calling of God in Christ Jesus. The Apostle Paul understood that life requires perseverance, faith, and determination.
2: So graduates, as you step into your future, keep learning, keep growing, keep believing, and keep trusting God for the journey ahead.
1: And today we say it once again,
2: press on.
1: Congratulations, graduates.
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4: 1 year ago, Cardinal Robert Prevost was elected Pope Leo XIV as the first American to ever become the Bishop of Rome. In the first official biography of the Pope, author Elise Allen says Leo has a special message to American Catholics.
5: Building friendship, building community, remembering that in spite of our differences, we can be friends and we can treat each other as human beings. You know, I think that's his big message.
4: And it's a message that has been tested and making headlines in the last few weeks as the Pope and President Trump sparred over disagreements about the war in Iran. Allen was the first journalist to have a lengthy interview with Pope Leo after his election, and she says Leo has a quiet strength that may surprise people, but one that can take on the world leaders. He was well prepared to stand his ground even against the President of the United States.
5: I think Leo, you know, was not entirely surprised by that, but he also said very clearly he is not trying to attack anybody with what he says. He's trying to preach the gospel, and I think he sincerely means that.
4: For Fox on Faith, Lauren Green, Fox News.
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6: Jesse Ed Davis, one of the few successful Native American rock artists, was well known as a session guitarist who recorded solo albums, as well as working with a who's who of major artists in the 1970s and 80s. 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
7: To have to consider the fact that you're making a commercial product, have to consider the fact that you have to fit in line with the company's image, you have to consider the fact that you have to try and get your record played on AM radio, is almost incredible limitation on a person's music. 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
8: 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The Second Nature Brands company voluntarily calling back certain 10-ounce pouches of its Keto Crunch Smart Mix Trail Mix snacks. The pouches are marked with a best if used by February 12, 2027 date on the backside of the pouch. Packages with other best if used by dates are unaffected by the recall. The affected products may contain cashews, pistachios, and cherries that are not marked in the product contents. The FDA says those contents could cause serious or life-threatening allergic reactions to some consumers who have an allergy or sensitivity to tree nuts or cherries. No illnesses have been reported in connection with the product. Customers who purchased those products should not consume them and can contact Second Nature for a full refund. 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House Call for Health and Lisa Brady, Fox News.

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1: Hey, welcome back, everybody. So we have a busy hour coming your way. We talked to Lawrence Jones about all the breaking news, and it looks like we're going back to war with Iran. They are unable to have a dialogue and keep the same story 2 days in a row, and we're done with it. Joining us now is Farley Weiss, president of the Israeli Justice Organization, and we'll talk about that and the anti-Semitism raging in this country. But Farley, welcome back. Appreciate it.
2: Good to be back, Brian. Thank you.
1: All right. First off, when you talk about what's going to happen, I think that Israel is more than ready to finish the job. The president talked to the prime minister yesterday, and I think that they've gone to school about what they've did and didn't do and what Iran's been doing since the ceasefire started. And the firepower in the region, at least on the American side, is greater. And now the Gulf allies know they're going to be targeted, and that I think they're more ready now. What are you hearing?
2: I agree with you. I think that President Trump constantly tries to see if there's a way, a diplomatic way out. He sees the Iranians, as Henry Kissinger once said, if someone is a murderer, they could also be a liar. The Iranians don't keep to their word, and they keep changing what they say. And he sees there's no diplomatic way to end this crisis, and he has to go and finish the job with Israel.
1: Right. And what's the feeling amongst the Israelis? Because they know they're going to be targeted.
2: Look, they're nervous. I have a son there, a daughter there, and I have a brother there. And they're nervous about it, but Israel has bomb shelters, and they're prepared to what needs to be done. They want to be live in a safer world in the future, and that means Iran not having a nuclear bomb, not firing ballistic missiles, and the regime really, hopefully, God willing, be destroyed.
1: We think now, did you see the story about Pakistan sending 8,000 troops into Saudi Arabia, basically an Air Force unit over there? They're treaty obligated to defend Saudi Arabia, and I think they're showing up to do that. At the same time, allegedly mediating, and according to one report, accepting Iranian aircraft. So what do you make of Pakistan?
2: I mean, Pakistan has really, if anything, they try to theoretically be a mediator, but all they've done is delayed the attacks by the United States continuing the attacks, saying that they think the Iranians want to make a deal when it's everything has shown they don't want to make a deal. And so, I mean, Pakistan is really not a country that you would look to as a friendly U.S. ally. And I think it's not surprising that it's not worked with them as a mediator.
1: So when you talk about the anti-Semitism, anti-Israeli attitude in the Democratic Party, but yet most American Jews vote for Democrats, is that going to be different this time?
2: Yeah, it's already gone through a significant change. In the 2016 election, President Trump got 23-24% of the Jewish votes. In the 2024 election, he got 41% of the Jewish votes, the biggest change of any ethnic group, and it's only going up from there. And so I think that in Australia, the Labour Party used to get the majority of the Jewish votes, and now over 80% of the Australian Jews are now not voting for the Labour Party anymore because of the anti-Semitism in Australia. There is going to be a massive shift of Jewish votes moving to the Republican Party in America, as the Democratic Party has condoned anti-Semitism within their party and embraced people like Hassan Piker.
1: Farley, you say that one of the things you have to do now, you used to have a green litmus test, right? You used to have a Roe v. Wade litmus test. You know what the new litmus test on the left is? Do you promise to not sell arms to Israel?
2: It's an amazing thing that the number one issue for them is your view of Israel, like as if this is the most important issue in America. And yet for the Democratic Party, that has become the most important issue. You have an anti-Semitic mayor of New York who celebrates Nakba Day, the day that the Arabs failed to destroy the Jewish state, and won't march in the Israeli Day Parade, and the first mayor not doing that. And you have in essence a legitimization of anti-Semitism within the Democratic Party. While on the Republican side, President Trump has spoken out against Tucker Carlson and Candace Owens and Megyn Kelly and all these people, and is trying to push, hopefully, Massey gets eliminated today and has done everything to try to eliminate him. All the anti-Semitism within the Republican Party, Trump has spoken out against and moved against, while the Democrats are condoning it, and it's only increasing in the party, and more Democrats are embracing anti-Semitism.
1: Well, tell me about Tom Massey and anti-Semitism. This seems to be a new thing with him.
2: Well, no, he's always been, it used to always be they would have these votes against aid to Israel, and it'd be 12 Democrats and one Republican, Thomas Massie. He always was an outlier among all the Republicans in the entire House. He decided now to join the Democrats on pretty much all of the major issues, including he didn't vote for the Build Back Better legislation, pretty much everything he has voted against President Trump on and joined the Democrats. And so he's been a major problem. And fortunately, because President Trump has stepped in and said this guy needs to be removed from Congress and to support his opponent, I think there's a good chance he'll get thrown out tomorrow. Tomorrow. And I think that's an important thing. And he's been a problem all along.
1: I know. I have a huge problem with him. I don't care. You're a libertarian. I understand you're going to be voting against some Republican causes and be very frustrating, like Rand Paul. I have no use for him either. But one thing about Rand Paul, he understands that what is pure politics. You know what's pure politics? The Epstein files. For Thomas Massie all of a sudden to get interested in the Epstein files, like he's got to go with Ro Khanna and get to the bottom of something he thoroughly ignored his entire career. That shows you he's just anti-Trump.
2: And the whole thing, the Epstein file, the absurdity of it is that if there was one person who knew Epstein and spoke out against Epstein, it was Donald Trump, who banned him from Mar-a-Lago, who told the police that he was glad that they took action against Epstein and disassociated from Epstein. And while everybody else didn't care to disassociate from him after he had the arrest, Donald Trump did do that. And the whole thing of making out like there's some issue with Trump about Epstein is an absurdity.
1: It is. Bill Maher, again, right on the money with his monologue, going after Democrats and anti-Semitism. Cut 36.
3: There is a frothing anxiousness for the literal extermination of this one group. And Democrats, where are you? If any other minority group was being talked about this way, you'd break out the kente cloth and have 10 benefit concerts. But because you see that so many of your brainwashed by TikTok constituents now have an unfavorable view of Israel, you indulge them when you should be correcting them. You don't tell your woke idiots Israel isn't a colonizer or an apartheid state or committing genocide, and that if you brats had to spend a week anywhere in the Middle East other than Israel, you would understand what liberalism is not.
1: And he went on, but he's right on the money, isn't he?
2: He is, and it's great that he speaks out. I mean, you're talking about a person who gave $1 million at one time to the Democratic Party, and he's one of the few people who has had the courage to speak out about this issue, is that they are supporting. When you compare Israel to the Palestinian Authority, Israel, 100 companies on NASDAQ, a top military power, the best air force outside the United States in the world, and what would the Palestinian Authority do? They give money to people. They have a law that pays people money, incentive money. If you murder Americans, you murder Jews, you get paid money and rewarded money like Taylor Force. And so that's why there's a Taylor Force law in the United States that I helped push for. And it's an outrageous thing that why would you pick one side for the other? In the Democratic Party, the polls show there are more Democrats who support Iran than Israel.
1: Sickening. Farley Weiss, thanks so much. Appreciate it.
2: Thank you, Brian.
1: You got it. When we come back, the Secretary of Education, Linda McMahon, will be with us. Don't move.
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0: 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I've been surfing here since I was a kid. Now, seeing my grandson out on the water, it means everything to me. Watching him and taking in the blue waves, the sea breeze, the blurry horizon.
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6: I'm Gianna Gelosi with your Fox True Crime Minute. New court filings in an Iowa murder case offer a glimpse of the prosecution's evidence in a fatal shooting that shook the real estate industry 15 years ago. 53-year-old Kristen Ramsey was arrested last month for first-degree murder in the April 2011 death of Ashley Auckland. Auckland was working an open house at a model townhouse when she was shot in the face and the chest at close range. Court documents say a woman who was in a neighboring townhome said she heard two loud noises a few seconds apart, then saw Ramsey by the model home's front door before she was seen by her car talking on her phone. The filings show that call was to an employee of the company that owned the development. At the time, Ramsey was a sales manager. After Ramsey drove off erratically, the witness went to the home and found Auckland unresponsive. Two search warrants were executed at Ramsey's home, including one carried out less than a month after the shooting. In both cases, the document says authorities found guns, illegal substances, and posters threatening violence. There's more on the story at foxnews.com or subscribe to the Fox True Crime Podcast. I'm Gianna Gelosi with your Fox True Crime Minute.
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1: Welcome back, everybody. It's my privilege to bring the Secretary of Education, Linda McMahon, the 13th of her kind, and she might be the last. Secretary, welcome back.
2: Thank you, Brian. Good to be with you this morning.
1: Yeah, we were having a great time at the White House Correspondents' Dinner until the shooting happened. Great to see your son.
2: Until we were both diving under tables.
1: Yeah, crazy times. But for you in particular, this has been very intense. I don't remember a Secretary of Education being more in the news than you, just because people care so much about turning around our educational system, but at the same time, turning it over to the states to make it better. How close are we? What would school choice do for the grade point average of our kids in our country right now?
2: Well, Brian, first of all, thank you. And I believe that, you know, education has to be a nonpartisan issue. This is about our kids. This is about what we're doing in our country. And we have failed, this generation of students who cannot read. 30% of eighth graders can read, 30% of fourth graders can read and do math. I mean, it's just we really have to do something. And so under the Working Families Tax Cuts bill, one of the things that the president has done is really provided the first national school choice policy. And it's a great program because it's being funded by private dollars, that will be donated to scholarship granting organizations. So that, and those private donors will get $1,700 tax credit on their federal return. And there's no cap as to how much money they can donate. So in those states, and governors have to opt into those programs, but in those states, then parents can apply for scholarships to take their children out of failing schools, put them in private schools or public schools. Parents can use those funds to get after school tutoring or more tutoring that may be necessary for their children. And with parents that have children with disabilities, they can also utilize these dollars for more services for their children. So it's a wonderful program. So that part of school choice, I think, is just absolutely something we haven't seen before. And it's a wonderful part of the new tax bill.
1: Yeah, so you're talking about doing a change to Pell Grants. Everybody knows you apply to college if you are economically disadvantaged. I got a Pell Grant for 4 years. It was only like $900, compared to the student loan. I think mine was $2,200. That's when like a top-level school would be about $10,000 a year, talking about from 82 to 86. So now we're talking about NYU, $110,000, you know. So they want to, I understand that you want to limit the amount you can take out in terms of a loan. And when it comes to Pell Grants, you want to be able to give people the access to go into one of those trade schools, correct?
2: Correct.
1: So
2: it's, go ahead. The short-term Pell program is just really something that hasn't been available before. And, we have such a workforce shortage in our country. For every five people that leave the workforce, only two come back in. And if we don't change this program by 2030, we'll have about 2.1 million more of a gap in the workforce, program or the workforce needs. And so what we're really trying to do is to make sure that we are that we offer a program that students can go in for 8 to 15 weeks. They can go in and get into the workforce sooner. Now, governors are approving these programs, and so that's why it's very important to the states. The governor can say, hey, I need to focus, a lot of these short-term workforce programs towards, electricians or towards brick masons or carpentry or HVAC or, data analytics. But whatever those monies are, governors then can take a look at that and help fulfill the workforce shortages in their state.
1: But it's up to the state. Even though it's a federal program, each state has to accept the money and accept this redirect.
2: So let's be sure we're talking about the same thing. The first program that I was describing about, states taking the money for these scholarship granting organizations, The governors do have to opt in to those programs. And, almost every red state governor has opted in, and We're getting a couple of the blue state governors to come in, but I can't imagine why any governor wouldn't adopt this program for their state and make it possible for private donations to go to these scholarship granting organizations and expand school choice, you know, in their state. The president certainly believes that no child should be, kept into a failing public school. And this allows parents the right to, for school choice.
1: Yeah, and there was just a story today in the Washington Post. I'm pretty sure you saw it. Why so many states are leaving free money on the table for education, and it's mostly blue states. And Kathy Hochul broke the deadlock. You know, she's like, no, this is too good to be true. I can't turn this down. So this gives an opportunity for kids to benefit. But is it unions that are pressuring them not to do this?
2: You know, I'm really pleased to see that Governor Hochul has said that she is going to, she's going to green light this program. She kind of had a foot in both camps there for a while. She wanted to appear that she was going to opt into the program, but then she said, you know, well, I want to make sure there aren't, any loopholes or anything that I need to investigate. So she kind of said yes, and then she kind of hedged her bets. So I hope that she will, come in full force, because it is such an incredible program. We expect that if this program is allowed, to flourish in all the states, that there will probably be a few billion dollars raised from the private sector to promote this school choice expansion. And that would just be incredible, for students in states who want to change schools or get extra money for programs or tutoring, et cetera, as I was explaining.
1: You know, it's just an interesting time, depending on, you want the school to perform. If it's not performing, you want to be able to put that school up against another school and let them compete. And the theory is if they compete, both get better, right?
2: Yes, I think so.
1: So when you look at your job, every day you're making consequential decisions. But yet one of the goals was, and we've heard this from Republicans for a long time, we got to get rid of the Department of Education. But you're proving the value of the department every day by the decisions you're making, aren't you? Wouldn't you hate to give up that type of impact you're making?
2: Now, what we are proving is the impact of the policy that is being passed, by the president and by Congress. And, any of the agencies that we've signed agreements with, the interagency agreements, we've signed them with labor, with state, with Interior and with HHS, a lot of these agencies can better implement these programs. So we just want to make sure, we're getting the policy right, I think, through Congress, but many of these agencies will be able to take this policy and implement it as well or better than the Department of Education, with less bureaucracy, with fewer strings, and with less red tape. And so that's really the goal.
1: Yeah, so I guess we'll see how this goes. The other thing is what I've noticed in a couple of state studies, even though we've begun seeing a nationwide push to put phones into a locker and not have them in school, it hasn't affected the grades much. It affected the way they socialize. Everyone sees improvement, but it hasn't affected the grades. Do you think that's just a delay? Do you think grades are going to start coming up as more and more people put the phones down?
2: Well, I certainly hope so. I mean, it takes a while to change grades. And this is most of these phone programs were just implemented with this school year. And we're not even halfway through. Well, I guess we're about coming to the end of the first school year, that's for sure. But it takes a while, even when we've changed reading programs in many states, like to the science of reading. For instance, when Mississippi adopted that program, it took almost 10 years to start to see real changes, because you're changing how students are reading.
1: Thanks so much, Madam Secretary. Yeah, we're up against a hard break, but always appreciate it. You're doing a fantastic job. Thanks so much for joining us today.
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7: 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In early 2008, he spoke to supporters in Chicago.
8: 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Change will not come if we wait for some other person or if we wait for some other time. We are the ones we've been waiting for. We are the change that we seek.
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0: Radio News. I'm John Summers. Efforts are underway to end a strike which has shut down New York's Long Island Railroad, the nation's largest commuter rail system. An investigation is underway after two military fighter jets collided during an air show in Idaho. The weekend event was held near the Mountain Home Air Force Base, about 50 miles outside of Boise. Video shows the jets colliding before spinning toward the ground and crashing. All four Navy pilots ejected. The base was locked down following the incident. A naval spokesperson said both aircraft were based out of Whidbey Island in Washington State. President Trump warned Iran the clock is ticking. Trump advised Tehran they better get moving fast or there won't be anything left of them. In a Sunday morning post on Truth Social, Trump wrote, "Time is of the essence," as peace negotiations appear to remain stalled. President Trump defended comments he made, saying he doesn't think about Americans' finances when it comes to the Iran war. President was asked about the comments by Fox News during an interview taped in China, which aired Friday night.
1: When people hear me say it, everybody agrees. Short-term pain. It's going to be short-term pain. But the pain is much less than people thought.
0: Trump called it a perfect statement and added he'd make it again. He reiterated Iran can't be allowed to have a nuclear weapon. The USS Gerald R. Ford's back in Virginia after 11 months at sea.
2: Families gathered at Naval Station Norfolk Saturday as sailors returned home following an eventful deployment that featured combat operations, a shipboard fire, and plumbing issues aboard the carrier. Navy officials say the deployment was the longest carrier voyage since the Vietnam War. The vessel's missions included the capture of former Venezuelan President Nicolas Maduro and the Iran War. I'm Jim Forbes.
0: From America's News Network, USA Radio News.
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0: Prosecutors seek the death penalty for the suspect in the fatal shooting of two Israeli embassy staffers outside the Capitol Jewish Museum in Washington, D.C. last year.
4: Elias Rodriguez stands accused of gunning down a young couple who worked for the Israeli embassy. The Justice Department said Friday that a death sentence is justified because of his substantial planning and biased motive. Rodriguez has pleaded not guilty to 13 counts, including hate crime, murder, and terrorism charges. I'm Wendy Swanson.
0: The acting head of the U.S. Food and Drug Administration's Drug Center was fired.
5: Tracy Beth Hogue posted on her social media Friday that she was fired, and the FDA's website shows she was replaced by Deputy Michael Davis. This comes after FDA Commissioner Marty McCary was replaced with Kyle Diamantas, who had been FDA Commissioner for Food. Davis, the new acting director for the Center for Drug Evaluation and Research, had been the deputy director of CDER for about a year. I'm Lisa Carton.
0: Eric Trump, son of President Trump, says he's suing MS Now and one of its hosts. In an ex post, he wrote, "I intend to sue Jen Psaki and MS Now over what Eric says was a false report aired on MS Now alleging he sits on the board of a company trying to do business in China." Eric accompanied his father on the recent state visit to Beijing, where the president met with Chinese leader Xi Jinping. Eric insisted he has no business interests in China. I'm John Summers, USA Radio News.
6: Papa, why can't we telegraph while riding a horse?
7: Son, there ain't no one to blame but Jeffro. He was riding old Betsy the Stallion, tip-tapping away at his telegraph, when blam! Ran right into the side of the saloon.
6: Well, if Jeffro can't do it, neither should you. 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

0: 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It's Brian Kilmeade.
1: I'm one from 48th and 6th in Midtown Manhattan, heard around the country, around the world. This is Brian Kilmeade Show. This hour, we're going to be joined by Congressman Chip Roy. He wants to be the Attorney General in Texas. We'll just talk about what's happening in terms of getting DHS fully funded. That will be an interesting twist. Molly Hemingway's here, editor-in-chief for The Federalist, author of Alito, The Justice Who Reshaped the Supreme Court and Restored the Constitution. And before we get to Molly, let's get to the big three.
2: Number three.
3: If you look at what happened in Louisiana, I believe that Senator Cassidy is an honorable man. I'm sure there are some Republicans who disagree with him on several votes. But overall, I think he's a good person. But he came in third in that race, which shows that at least for now, still, that is a Donald Trump-controlled Republican Party.
1: No
3: still
1: kidding.
3: At the moment.
1: Politics aplenty as time is running out to fully fund the DHS. Got to be this week. And the ballroom. We review the primaries, the gerrymandering mania, which could keep the House in GOP hands.
2: Number two.
4: At the end of that visit, the scorecard shows Xi getting what he wanted and Trump generally not getting what he wanted. And that should be concerning for people who want a strong America that can deter a rising China rather than simply accede to its power.
1: I think that was overwhelmingly unbalanced review from Dave Ignatius. Aftermath of China visit has results coming in. We review the impact and what it means for our ally, Taiwan.
2: Number one.
5: No, I don't think he can walk away. And no, I don't think the Israelis can settle. I don't think, as powerful as they are, they don't have the kind of power the United States has.
1: Robert Gates, former Secretary of Defense for not only Bush, but Obama, back to war with no talks on tap. Time to start smashing Iran again while opening up the strait and grabbing the uranium. Let's end this and watch gas prices fall. Molly Hemingway joins us now. Molly, first off, congratulations on your book. It's doing well, right?
6: It's doing great on the New York Times bestseller list, and about Justice Alito, who is this powerful person on the Supreme Court, but nobody knows much about him.
1: Right, so. But we know he's a very consistent voice.
6: Very consistent, very conservative, and a leader without being really someone who draws attention to
1: would
6: himself.
1: Would you also say that, do you think he feels the pressure with some of the consequential decisions and the way Democrats have been basically going after the Supreme Court?
6: He feels very strongly that the court should not be subjected to the political pressure that it's currently being subjected to, that this is a violation of the separation of powers. The whole point of the courts is that they aren't political, that you don't campaign to be put there. You can't be kicked off. You can't have your pay cut. You shouldn't pack the court. And he's been sounding the alarm about that for many years, since Chuck Schumer was on the steps of the Supreme Court threatening violence against Justice Kavanaugh and Justice Gorsuch if they didn't go the way that he wanted. So this is something that's been rising for a while, and there's a major left-wing political campaign there.
1: And there is. And, I mean, to pack the Supreme Court, would you need a simple majority in the Senate?
6: Yeah, you don't.
1: And a president.
6: The number is not set by the Constitution, so you can pass a Judicial Reform Act and change the number. Packing doesn't refer to changing the number per se, but the idea that you're changing the number to achieve a particular political outcome. And Democrats have been very open that that's what they want. They're trying to pressure the court to vote the way they want, or they will make it suffer by, you know, forcing some new numbers on there that will make it less of a court and back to what they liked, which was a legislature.
1: Right. And they are very frustrated because they're unable to put anyone on there. Trump's done it. Nothing for Biden had won, just to rotate one Democrat for another.
6: And conservatives should probably think back on how it really was not going to be this way even a few short years ago. When Justice Scalia died, everyone thought that Hillary Clinton would be president. She would replace him. To replace a Scalia with a Hillary Clinton appointee would have meant that you had a dramatically more liberal court. And if she had gotten then those three nominees to replace total, it would just be a very powerful left-wing court. Democrats know that, and they're frustrated. And they're frustrated by the hardball that Mitch McConnell played, holding that seat open when Scalia died, but then putting Amy Coney Barrett on very quickly when Ruth Bader Ginsburg died. I understand that. I think that has got to be frustrating, but they're not handling it well. Conservatives had to deal with a left-wing court for generations, for decades, and they never lost their mind. They never tried to
1: pack
6: resort.
1: The court.
6: Yeah, they never did threats.
1: Right. The one thing, does Mitch McConnell deserve credit for that?
6: I actually am kind of balanced on it. I think it's understandable that Democrats are frustrated. to have endured a lengthy opening for that Scalia seat, and then had, and then McConnell turns around and says, "We're putting, we're replacing Ruth Bader Ginsburg within a matter of weeks." Now, technically, he never contradicted himself. His view was, if the Senate is controlled by a party other than the president, that's when you hold it open. That was true with the Scalia opening. It wasn't true with the Ruth Bader Ginsburg opening, but it's got to be frustrating.
1: So if you don't get a, if the Republicans lose the Senate and there is an opening in the Supreme Court, let's say Clarence Thomas says, "I've had enough," how are you ever going to get anybody confirmed?
6: It will be very difficult to do that. And I'm sure that the three Republican nominated justices on the court, which would be Thomas, Alito, and Chief Justice Roberts, that they all are aware of that situation. They think about what happened with Ruth Bader Ginsburg and how much she devastated her own legacy by dying at the end of Trump's term instead of stepping down earlier.
1: Yeah, so I guess we're going to see what's going to happen. But I guess right now people are focused on the China trip, or a little bit. They're going to focus on the war, but the China trip. When people say there's no tangibles, no deliverables, I think people should understand it was a little bit delayed, but China has agreed that they bought 200 jets from Boeing. They wanted maybe more, but they remember, they make their own jets. They also said, we are going to buy the General Electric engines, all right? They're going to renew the expired listings. This helped farmers and ranchers of 400 USB facilities and added new ones. They were going to resume imports of poultry from certain U.S. states because that had stopped. So all these things do help the agrarian part of our economy. And they're going to set up a board where they're going to meet regularly about different arms of trade. I don't have any visions of what China really is, but this is shows there are tangible gains from that meeting.
6: Well, Brian, you earlier played that quote from David Ignatius of the Washington Post.
1: I was surprised by that.
6: Well, I'm not totally surprised. You might remember that's the reporter who got the entire Russia collusion hoax going when he said that Trump's national security advisor had had an inappropriate phone call with his Russian counterpart and may have violated the Logan Act. He always operates as an agent, I think, of other forces.
1: Regularly about different arms of trade. I don't have any visions of what China really is, but this is shows there are tangible gains from that meeting.
6: Well, Brian, you earlier played that quote from David Ignatius of the Washington Post.
1: I was surprised by that.
6: Well, I'm not totally surprised. You might remember that's the reporter who got the entire Russia collusion hoax going when he said that Trump's

0: But I think if you think back to when Trump starts, he thinks China is a threat, and he's working systematically to make it less of a threat. Look at where we are from 2016 right now. All of China's major allies are either off the table or severely constrained, yep, from Venezuela to Iran. They're Russia. Not on the march in Russia. They're not on the march in the global south like they had been for a very long time before Trump took them on. Economically, they are weak right now. And so all of this about deliverables and who got what, I think misses a little bit of the bigger story, which is they're much more constrained than when Trump started. And also, when Trump started this, nobody agreed with him that China was a threat. And now everybody kind of takes it as a given that they are.
1: Great point. And I also think that, you know, keeping communication lines open, you know, China is not, I don't think there's anything wrong. The president's always believed it's better to talk, and he does have respect for strength and power, but he liked to know exactly what's going on. Don't you think it's important, more than symbolism, that while they're meeting in China in Beijing, John Ratcliffe goes to Cuba and meets with the leadership? You know, we didn't send a diplomat down there. We sent the CIA director to basically say, look, there's going to be some charges against Raul Castro, something from 1996. And we hear you got 300 drones. And that's a threat to our security. He's lying, and it's a threat to our base over in Gitmo. He's if to say, you got to, we know China's got the main influence there. It used to be Russia. And it's a listening post 90 miles from Miami.
0: It's kind of crazy that we have just allowed Cuba to operate as a satellite of its communist brethren.
1: Since the 60s.
0: And they're right there. It does seem like action is being taken there. But that's another thing that relates to the strength of China. China was able to do a lot because of its close alliance with Cuba right off our shore. You have to think that all of these countries to our south are thinking a little differently post-Venezuela about how much they want to poke the bear.
1: Like Raul Castro, does he want to be where Maduro is? We're already setting up the case, the same with Noriega, the same with Maduro, a legal case. And then we simply say there's a place for you to go, whether it's Haiti or Turkey, I don't know, and they leave.
0: And it might be too late for Raul Castro to decide much of anything, but all the other people in power in Cuba, too, should be thinking, what's it going to look like going forward?
1: And the way I understand it, I can't do the definitive background on Cuba, but the military is an economic power. Like, they do their own investing. They own all the gas stations. So the military was empowered, I guess, 20 years ago, and now they seem to have their own entity. So that might be something we have to deal with. But I'm not saying that we don't want military action there.
0: But also, there's a lot we're dealing with globally, and there are major issues domestically that the Republican Party should be thinking about, should they want to win, keep the Senate, and have a chance of keeping the House in the midterms. People are very concerned about the gas prices, about how hard it is to get a job right out of college with the AI boom that's going on, how hard it is to buy a house. And people need to understand, I think voters in general need to understand how salient those issues can be when it comes to election time, and the Trump administration should be thinking about that
1: as well.
0: So
1: the gerrymandering madness, according to the Cook Report, it went from Democrats only need to flip 3 seats to now they have to flip 9. And that with a place where most political experts say there's really 15 seats in play, maybe 20. Then you look at this and say, okay, well, 9 likely to go Republican when they were going to go Democrat. It makes the hill harder to climb.
0: Well, Democrats have done a much better job, not that I'm a fan of gerrymandering, but they've done a much better job squeezing districts out of states that they control than Republicans have. That's why you have the whole Northeast with barely a Republican representing any of the Northeast, even though probably 40% of the electorate is Republican. Republicans kind of have gotten late to the game, but they're starting to do it. Mm-hmm. I think this decision written by Justice Alito, the Clay decision out of Louisiana, saying we're no longer going to give these affirmative action districts to Democrats where they were just being given, because federal judges had said that they had to do this, they're being given districts that they really had no right to have. And losing that automatic unfair districting, that is going to be a major game changer for Congress.
1: You can't base it on race. And now they're saying, well, it's Jim Crow 2.0. And the first off, Democrats were the ones who did Jim Crow 2.0 and did segregation. So this is not that. This is saying don't do anything by race.
0: The Constitution explicitly prohibits in the 15th Amendment making race a determination for anything election related. The fact that we had decades where race was a mandated election district requirement, that is so unconstitutional. It's kind of crazy it took this long for the Supreme Court to say, yeah, that's

0: that understanding is in conflict with the Constitution.
1: So now the Republicans getting accused of, because James Clyburn could lose his seat, and in a predominantly black seat in Tennessee, Steve Cohen, white guy, according to reports, represents that district. They're like protesting like crazy over there.
0: This shows that it's just about political power. They're saying a white guy representing a majority black district is like a major wonderful thing if he's a Democrat. But if a black person represents a majority white state or more majority white district, like happens frequently in the Republican Party, that's a bad thing, and that doesn't count in any way. It shows it's about power. They don't even know. They claim they care about the needs or desires of black people, but really they just care about political power.
1: I want you to hear Speaker Johnson yesterday, cut 26.
2: The Supreme Court issued a long-awaited opinion, and I think it was long overdue, and they stated the obvious, that drawing congressional lines must be fair. You cannot draw lines on the basis of race, and that's what was done in Louisiana. So they declared it to be an unconstitutional gerrymander, and it was. This brings back fairness and certainty to the system, and I think a lot of states are looking to make sure that their maps are not unconstitutional like Louisiana's was.
0: So I just have to say, I actually think the release of this decision had something to do with what I reported in Alito, my new book. I showed how the liberal justices were slow walking their dissent in the Dobbs decision, even after they were asked not to by their conservative colleagues on the court. At the same time I reported that, someone else reported that they were slow walking that Louisiana redistricting case. But they did finally get it out. They were slow walking it because they knew the later in the term that the Supreme Court goes, that they release it, then it will be more difficult for legislatures to correct this constitutional problem. Mm-hmm. They finally got it out way late. This was a thing heard in October, and they didn't get it out until May. But that gave these states enough time to remove their unconstitutional race-based gerrymandered districts. And it's just an interesting little side note about how the liberals on the Supreme Court kind of played games there.
1: Right. And, I just think that, too, we're going to get to a point in this country where we're just going to elect the best. I think Republicans are going to make inroads with the black vote. I hope they don't give that up, continue to try to do that. And number two is, I think we are in America, we're past the point where we're saying, yeah, I live in a mostly white district, so I want a white representative. I don't know anybody that says that.
0: It's not true. And I actually totally agree with you. Less gerrymandered districts will make for better representation. When you have to appeal to different types of groups instead of just being like, oh, I've got the black vote and they'll just vote for me no matter what. I don't really have to deliver anything for them.
1: And they don't.
0: That's not as healthy as having a more natural, just regional congressional district where you have to work with different people.
1: So different needs. And South Carolina is going to decide if James Clyburn's district is going to be wiped out. But I would say this to James Clyburn. I'm like, what has he actually done?
0: And speaking
1: of, he's already 90 years
0: old.
1: There's
0: also no kings, right? You don't have a birthright to a congressional seat no matter what, even if it's an unconstitutional district.
1: So, Molly Hemingway, congratulations on the success of your book. Pick it up. It's called Alito, The Justice Who Reshaped the Supreme Court and Restored the Constitution. Are you an outnumber today?
0: I am.
1: Looks like I am, too.
0: Oh, great.
1: All right. Unless you decide differently.
0: I was going to be, but not now.
1: Not anymore. Okay, Molly, I understand. It had to be one of us. Back in a moment.
3: 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Brian's got a lot more to say. Stay with Brian Kilmeade.

0: love this place. I've been surfing here since I was a kid. Now, seeing my grandson out on the water, it means everything to me. 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
10: Saving you money, I'm Hillary Barsky. Many Americans are facing mounting financial pressures, but by making small changes to everyday habits can make a major impact on long-term wealth. Last year, nearly three-quarters of Americans failed to meet their savings and spending goals, according to a Vanguard consumer survey. Many people, especially those in their 30s and 40s, are falling into costly traps, including failing to boost emergency savings, delaying investing, and taking on too much debt. Financial experts say it's important to prioritize retirement savings. Missing out on employer matches or delaying contributions can have a long-term impact. Also, don't take on financial debt, which chips away at your ability to build real wealth. And it's critical to save for an emergency fund and start to plan for your child's education early. College costs continue to rise, and many families underestimate the importance that the earlier you start to save, the less difficult it becomes in later years. Saving you money, Hillary Barsky, Fox News.
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12: 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Sir Paul McCartney talks about how he wrote a song for a movie, which has become one of his most popular songs to perform live.
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14: 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And then on the Sunday, I sat down at the piano and came quite quickly. I wrote the song. And Linda wrote the little middle bit, which is like a little reggae bit. What does it matter to you? 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And that was it.
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1: It's hard to be America's friend and ally, and that it's easier to be a strong and sometimes belligerent adversary like China. There's a lively debate taking on among people I respect about just how to think about President Trump's China trip. Some people, prominent commentators, Fareed Zakaria of CNN is one, Graham Allison, who teaches at the Harvard Kennedy School, is another, who say that this visit produced, because Trump was so deferential, flattering, produced a degree of stability and cooperation in the relationship that's necessary. There's another group, and I would put myself in that camp, that would say, no, this really ratified China's rise. She's rise to a position of real parity with the United States, what people call a G2, the two great superpowers, and it also ratified America's decline.
2: See, I usually agree a lot with Dave Ignatius. I forgot that Molly Hemingway part, that he really started the Russia hoax. But I just disagree. I think it's obvious that China rose. Are you kidding me? It's the second biggest economy. It's the third biggest nuclear arsenal. It's one of the most populated countries in the world. I don't think there's any doubt about it. I didn't think that was even in doubt. But I do think they're number two. And if it's a G2, there's two countries there. You think Russia belongs in that? Absolutely not. Remember Russia, at the time of the Soviet Union, when the Soviet Union fell, Russia's economy, even though that vast landmass, was the size of Italy's. It was never an economic power. It was outweighed by its military prowess or the numbers of people in the military. So I don't think they needed this thing to be, they're in our category. We're still bigger. We're obviously better. We're better innovator. We don't steal in order to survive. They do. But dealing with them coherently is something Fareed Zakaria, a big critic of the president, is in support of.

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3: I'm Ashley Dvorkin with a Fox Celebrity Profile with Andy Serkis and Iman Vellani of the animated adaptation of Animal Farm. Serkis directs, produces, and voice stars in the retelling of George Orwell's 1945 dystopian novella, along with a star-studded cast, which also includes Seth Rogen, Gaten Matarazzo, Glenn Close, and Woody Harrelson. Vellani plays two piglet characters in the film, and it's her first time doing voice acting.
4: Incredible. I mean, you should have heard that in the booth. It was amazing to witness what Iman was doing, bouncing off between those two characters.
5: And he was doing incredible. All of the voices. Every single animal. Yeah. And it was distinguishable, different voices. Like, it was so cool. I was watching the master work, you know?
6: Well, yes, because Andy's such a visual storyteller. So when you're doing, like, the next project, what's important to you?
4: As a desire to still have a collective experience, I still think we want to be immersed in a project and not necessarily just have stories told to us as 2D.
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7: Although he was the Speaker of the House from 1971 to 1977, Democrat Carl Albert of Oklahoma served in Congress since 1947. In a 1990 interview, Albert gave his impression of President Lyndon Johnson.
8: Lyndon Johnson was the most politically oriented person I have ever known in my life. He thought nothing else. I remember being down on his ranch with him. He was taking me around, showing me his ranch, and he'd show me a deer or a cow or something. But before he got through the sentence, he started telling me, what can we do about so-and-so? He pushed all the time, and he would jump on people. He would yell at his office staff. He'd even yell at members of Congress.
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9: I'm Gianna Gelosi with your Fox True Crime Minute. New details emerge in a 24-year-old murder case that has gone cold until this year. Back in 2002, Frank Weiss from Plano, Texas, was found dead near Lake Louisville. Last month, 55-year-old Lisa Honrund was arrested for his murder. She was his wife at the time of his death. Court documents say Weiss was shot with a .38-caliber firearm, and his body was found wrapped in plastic bags, tied up with rope, and weighted down with sandbags duct-taped to his legs. They went on to say that Weiss and Honrund went to dinner 2 days before his body was found, and it was the last time he was seen alive. Detectives learned that Weiss had asked for an annulment, and Honrund signed it. In the days after his disappearance, detectives say Honrund told Weiss's daughter he had gone to Cancun but didn't want to be bothered. Investigators say the case was finally cracked thanks to new information from a key witness, alongside advances in technology and investigative techniques. There's more on this story at foxnews.com or subscribe to the Fox True Crime Podcast. I'm Gianna Gelosi with your Fox True Crime Minute.
10: 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Medicaid recipients will have new work requirements under a bill passed by Congress last year, with Nebraska recently becoming the first state to put new rules in place. The rules will apply to those enrolled in Medicare under an expansion that allows more low and middle income earners to qualify for it. In Nebraska, that's about 70,000 people out of a total of nearly 350,000 Medicaid recipients in the state. Under the new requirements, enrollees ages 19 to 64 have to show they're working or performing community service for at least 80 hours a month, or that they're in school or an apprenticeship at least part-time. There are exemptions, including for people with certain medical issues, pregnant women, and caregivers of disabled people. And Nebraska will review eligibility every 6 months. 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I'm Lisa Brady, Fox News.
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0: talk show that's getting you talking. You're with Brian Kilmeade.
1: If you want to prevent a war from happening, I think it's best that Taiwan is strong, able to defend itself. And therefore, we should be able to acquire, to buy the arms that we need to have a stronger defense. You know, we believe in peace through strength.
2: Yeah.
1: So actually it makes more sense for the United States to sell us the arms so we can defend ourselves. And so you don't have to send your army 9,500 miles away to defend us.
3: They wrote a $14 million check and they want some arms in exchange. And the president says, I'm holding on to it for now. Robert Gates weighed in on Face the Nation, former Secretary of Defense for Democrats and Republicans. Cut three.
4: The Chinese rhetoric has often been strong in the past when it comes to Taiwan. Whenever we've made an arms sales to Taiwan in the past, the Bush administration, the Obama administration, and so on, the Chinese rhetoric gets very, very strong. So I think Xi was reiterating the Chinese position on that. I think it would be a mistake to change the carefully worded position of the United States with respect to Taiwan. Any change at all, the nuances, this is one of those things where the experts parse these things
2: yes.
4: down to the tense of the verbs and so on. So I think keeping things, the U.S. position as it has been, was important, and I think everything I've read so far indicates that the president did that.
3: See, he did that, and Margaret Brennan was like, wait, what? Wait a second. I came here for you to tell everybody how bad Trump is. And it didn't work out that way. Bob Gates just being pragmatic. He knows the problems. Iran is the problem. They've always been a problem. We negotiated for the longest time. And this president came in, took out Soleimani, then hit him in 2025 to blow up their program, and then looking to finish him off possibly now. So Bob Gates knew the frustration before. He was actually Secretary of Defense when the insurgency started in Iraq, and he had to, excuse me, when it was raging in Iraq, and he helped fix it, and Iran was behind it. So to ask him, even though he's years removed from his position, to go take Iran's side is something he's not going to do, and I give him great credit for it. Joining us now is Congressman Chip Roy, and the congressman wants to be the next Attorney General of Texas, but he joins us now. Congressman, Bob Gates would not rip the president on his approach to any of that on Taiwan.
5: Well, look, I mean, I think what I heard the president say in departing China about Taiwan was he was taking all this under advisement and consideration on how to proceed and how best to manage dealing with protecting Taiwan and making sure that our interests, our national security interests are represented while he's hip checking China all day long. I mean, that's the distinction between what President Trump has done and what previous administrations have done, whether it's Maduro in Venezuela. You just went through the whole litany of things and going after Iran. What we've been doing with the Straits of Hormuz, those have implications for China and Russia. And then now going over to China and being willing to, frankly, you know, the president went out of his way to try to be hospitable and have engagement with the Chinese in order to give us the maximum leverage. But he is using the leverage to force geopolitical changes that go well beyond the near term. Brian, you and I both know that if he was listening to nothing but political advisors, he would have probably taken some different positions this year to ensure that we have a glide path to victory in the fall. But he's looking 100 years out about what we need to do to defend American interests in the Western Hemisphere and against China, and to reset that entire relationship and geopolitical forces.
3: Yeah, I know that. And, you know, it's just amazing how many people are basically open on our side, hoping for him to fail, and almost praising Iran. I mean, listen to Chris Van Hollen, cut 18.
6: The president got dragged into this war. Prime Minister Netanyahu said that he'd been waiting 40 years for somebody to go to war with him in Iran. He found a president stupid enough to do it. I blame Donald Trump for that decision, but here we are.
3: Your reaction?
5: Well, I saw on Bria's show this morning, I saw them trying to say that somehow the JC, it was Gro Khanna, was saying the JCPOA was so successful in stopping Iran. And it's so laughable, it's offensive, that, you know, we're now having to deal with the empowerment of Iran because of the incompetence and the, frankly, willful disregard for the interests of America by Obama and Biden and their regimes. The Iranians were able to build their enriched uranium, build their conventional capacity to shoot missiles much farther than our democratic leadership was acknowledging. And now you've got the president calling them out and knocking the knees out from under Iran. Finally, we've got someone who's trying to stop Iran from having such a outsized impact on our national security interests. Everybody wants to make this about Israel. It is. They are our strong ally, an important factor. But it is not. It's about our national security interests, and the president knows that.
3: So we're talking to Chip Roy. Congressman, it looks like, according to the Cook Report, with all this gerrymandering back and forth, Texas was successful, California was successful, Virginia was not, and now New York was not, Maryland was not, but it looks like South Carolina, it looks like Louisiana, Florida, Tennessee, Alabama, seat here, seat there. You guys have made it harder to flip the House. And they say now Democrats have to flip 9 seats instead of 3. Do you support gerrymandering, number one? And number two, is that enough to keep the House, do you think?
5: Well, first of all, let's remember what we're dealing with. Democrats who are saying that somehow we've started this. When you look at New England, there's literally not a single Republican representative in all of New England. Yet they're about a 60-40 Democrat popular vote. So I'm sorry, the tears from Democrats about Texas moving to something that might be closer to 29-9 or 30-8 or whatever it'll be is somehow offensive. When California is almost all Democrat, the entire state, even though it's more like a 60-40 state, Illinois. So Republicans are just finally giving Democrats a dose of their own medicine. The Supreme Court then comes in and rightly ends race-based gerrymandering, which is offensive to the Constitution. It was wrong, and Justice Thomas said it best when he said it shouldn't even have anything to do with districting. And now we're getting the numbers. I mean, the current numbers, I think, are 14-6, meaning we get 14, they get 6, net 8. But as you note, we've got Louisiana, we've got South Carolina, we've got a number of states that are looking at trying to pick up a seat or two. So we could get 10, 11, 12 seats out of this, and then we've just got to hold firm, you know, and make sure that we give people a reason to show up in November. And I'll give you one really good reason, and that's the obvious one. If Democrats control the House, they will stonewall President Trump every single day. We have got to show up to the polls. And by the way, be loud and proud. Be proud of what we did with the big, beautiful bill and cutting taxes and repealing Green New Scam subsidies and reforming Medicaid and stopping illegal aliens from getting food stamps and Medicaid. Be proud of the fact that we have high enlistments in our military because people are proud to be in the military again. Be proud that we've stopped the flow at the border. Be proud that we're removing illegal aliens from our country who have no right to be here and are endangering our citizens. I am super proud of what we're accomplishing, but we got to finish the job.
3: I hear you. So, Congressman, I was talking to a high-ranking FBI official, and I asked him, that conversation that Kash Patel had with China, his counterpart, about stopping the precursors from coming to our shores, have they done anything? And the answer was yes. I said, really? He goes, yeah. How do you know? I go, they're working with us to stop the precursors. They're coming from the south of that country. Have you seen some of the effects at the border? Is the amount of fentanyl dropping?
5: Yes, to the best of my understanding, and we're still trying to get briefings on this and giving the administration the flexibility they need to continue to do what they're doing. But all of this is related. Our engagement with the Chinese, our engagement in Venezuela, knocking their knees out, taking Maduro out, and basically making every leader in the Western Hemisphere, you know, crap their pants. That's changing the entire dynamic. So, of course, China, of course Mexico, of course they're all working with us now, and we're having some positive effects. Now, we've still got to finish the job. The president rightly declared cartels as terrorists, something I called on in 2019 as a lowly, you know, freshman member of Congress, and I got laughed at. They're not terrorists, Chip. You don't understand. All of the, you know, naysayers in Congress, the president knew it. He got it. I remember in 2019 he wanted to do it, but he finally did it in his very first week when he got back in and got reelected, and it was fantastic. Now we've reset the entire geopolitical forces with respect to the Western Hemisphere. So now what we're seeing is China working with us because they know they have to. The tariffs, all of those things are all related. People try to distill these to simple sound bites. Tariffs bad, driving up prices. Yeah, but understand what we're trying to do to build jobs in America. Make sure we're not relying on China. Try to make sure we have more chip manufacturing here so we're not so reliant on Taiwan. Make sure we control oil and gas supply. Those are all things that matter in the aggregate. It's why we need to help President Trump finish the job.
3: So you have a bill out, the Deal Death Face Death Act. Tell me about it.
5: Well, I've found it offensive that we've allowed people to be in our country and to sell narcotics purposely laced with fentanyl that has resulted directly and knowingly and foreseeably in the deaths of Americans, particularly our children. I've had so many parents who have lost their children and loved ones in the Austin area, in Central Texas, San Antonio area, and this bill would make clear that the death penalty under federal law would apply if you're convicted of distributing fentanyl and it resulting in the death of an American. And we believe that that's critically important. I can tell you, since I introduced that bill, I've had multiple people in law enforcement, multiple moms and parents who have lost their loved ones to fentanyl reach out and thank me because they want to see us have strong rule of law bills to put bad guys in jail and or convict them and sentence them to death. Dealing death should result in death if you're doing it with total willful disregard and with intent to profit while you're endangering, and not just endangering, knowing that you are likely going to kill Americans, then I think you should have the ultimate penalty.
3: No doubt about it. And you got to have more dissuasion. Do you have any Democratic support?
5: Not yet. I don't have Democrat support on our PAUSE Act to pause immigration. I don't have Democrat support on a bill to ensure that we can reject and deport people who are pushing Islamic takeover of our country. I don't have Democrat support. I did have some Democrat support the Save America Act. Ultimately, we only got one when we sent it over to the House. Sent it over to the Senate. But we did get Henry Cuellar on our bill. But you know, most Democrats, they don't want to do the important work. It's why, Brian. Look, I'm in Texas campaigning for Attorney General, crisscrossing the state. I'm driving to San Antonio right now, and I'm going to have to fly back D.C. probably Thursday, I think, to get the bill back from the Senate so we can fund ICE and Border Patrol through reconciliation, because Democrats literally refuse to fund security at our border. You can't even make this stuff up. That's how crazy they are. And we've got to go do this to deliver for the people and alongside President Trump.
3: Yeah, I just don't think people understand that ICE is law enforcement. Now they realize the folly of saying defund the police. They realize that. But they don't understand the folly of saying defund ICE is the same thing. They are Americans. They're your neighbors. We're not flown in from another planet. I mean, what don't they understand? I don't get it.
5: Well, they do understand, because for them, everything is about power. You know, you saw that on display last week when I chaired a hearing that I called on the spread of radical Islam in the state of Texas and how much Islam is incompatible with Western civilization. And Jamie Raskin, you might have seen it, you know, one of the most notorious liberals on the Judiciary Committee, tried to go after and challenge this young kid, Marco Hunter Lopez, for being willing to talk about his school and how they're being discriminated against. And then you had Representative Cohen, who represents Memphis. He's an older white guy who is now being redistricted out since the racial gerrymandering stuff was thrown out. And he was incredulous about how terrible this was. And guess what? It's all about power. For them, they don't care that it's an old white guy representing a district that they were bemoaning or somehow it was racist. They care that they lose power. They want to import people, regardless of their danger to our citizenry, because they want power. That's why Laken Riley was murdered. That's why Jocelyn Nungaray was murdered, because Democrats care more about power than protecting the people of America.
3: Yeah, I just don't know. Some of them, not all of them, some of them don't like the country. I looked at AOC and with these, what they're saying, this Graham Plattner is saying over in Maine. I mean, their vision of changing the country is you pick another country. You're not happy with our system of government, so leave.
5: I mean, that's my worldview. I mean, and you import people here who very much want to change America into something else. Seeing in London and in Paris, there's a reason Tommy Robinson and a bunch of folks in the United Kingdom were rallying on the streets of London, because they're tired of losing their country. And honestly, go to Plano, Texas. You know, you've got the same thing. Dearborn, Minneapolis. Obviously, guys, you'll have Mamdani, you know, was elected in New York City. Like, that's a major problem about the future of America. It's why I'm speaking up now. It's why people who are in leadership positions have got to speak up now. It's all related, Brian. All of the nonprofits, all of the NGOs, all of the people pushing open borders, all of the Soros-funded groups putting criminals on our streets and trying to take DAs and trying to take judges and infiltrate them with Marxists. All of the funding for Islamists who are coming to America to Islamify America. It's all a part of the Red-Green Alliance to destroy what we all know is great and good about Western civilization, capitalism, freedom, and our Republican form of government. We've got to stand up and fight for it, or we'll lose it. And you can't win a war you don't acknowledge exists. It's why the last conversation I had with Charlie Kirk was on this topic. It was on that we're losing our country, losing the soul. We've got to remember who we are as a people and defend her.
3: Absolutely. And that's why you're going to make a great attorney general. Best of luck, Congressman Chip Roy. Thanks for your time.
5: Thanks, Brian.
3: All right. And we'll see you back in Washington this week. Back in a moment.
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10: 1 year ago, Cardinal Robert Prevost was elected Pope Leo XIV as the first American to ever become the Bishop of Rome. In the first official biography of the Pope, author Elise Allen says Leo has a special message to American Catholics.
11: Building friendship, building community, remembering that in spite of our differences, we can be friends and we can treat each other as human beings. You know, I think that's his big message.
10: And it's a message that has been tested and making headlines in the last few weeks as the Pope and President Trump sparred over disagreements about the war in Iran. Allen was the first journalist to have a lengthy interview with Pope Leo after his election, and she says Leo has a quiet strength that may surprise people, but one that can take on the world leaders. He was well prepared to stand his ground even against the President of the United States.
11: I think Leo, you know, was not entirely surprised by that, but he also said very clearly he is not trying to attack anybody with what he says. He's trying to preach the gospel, and I think he sincerely means that.
10: For Fox on Faith, Lauren Green, Fox News.
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0: 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It's Brian Kilmeade.
1: Welcome back, everybody. You know, there's some commencement addresses. This commencement address season, I'm so tired of hearing about the protest, and people are upset when a brilliant NYU professor is a commencement speaker because it says Gen Z are coddled and that they've had it too good for too long. I want you to hear something positive. Tom Brady, advice to students at Georgetown.
2: The one thing I've learned through sports is the only time you're sure to lose is when you quit. In life and work, you guys are going to get knocked down a lot. How are you going to navigate those moments? Are you going to push through the self-doubt? And you do it the same way you overcome a 25-point deficit. One decision at a time, one play at a time. Understanding this served me well on every step of my journey, including that step into the huddle.
1: So we had to cut him off there because we're up against it, but he just talked about it coming back against the Falcons. And believe me, if they had lost that game and got blown out, they would have broken up that team. I was at that Super Bowl, and the thought was, well, Brady had his run. Let him go. Meanwhile, he got that Super Bowl and another Super Bowl, and they let him go. He won it on at Tampa. Great message. 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
5: 1982, the death of John Belushi.
6: Our paramedics responded to a home in the Hollywood Hills. After a short time, had to pronounce the victim dead.
7: I came because I believe that the nuclear arms race has got to end for the sake of the world.
8: To be a part of the group of people that are supportive of what we are about, namely stopping the nuclear arms race.
9: Count number one, not guilty by reason of insanity. A look of wonder came to the faces of John Hinckley's parents. That's the count charging him with attempting to kill the President of the United States.
10: At the conclusion of tonight's game between the Giants and the Packers, all NFL training facilities will be struck.
11: I'm just very happy the patient is doing as well as he's doing right now.
12: It's very obvious that these capsules were tampered with. It was not an accidental thing. It was not a product defect. It was willful and wanton.
4: News as it happened then, news as it happens now.
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0: Radio News. I'm John Summers. The FBI offered a $200,000 reward for information leading to the arrest of a former U.S. Air Force counterintelligence specialist. The FBI said in a statement it's still trying to locate Monica Witt, who allegedly defected to Iran in 2013. Witt's accused of spying for Iran and indicted in February 2019 by a Washington, D.C. federal grand jury on espionage charges. Authorities also allege Witt's defection has benefited the Islamic Revolutionary Guard Corps. President Trump warned Iran the clock is ticking.
1: Trump advised Iran they better get moving fast or there won't be anything left of them. In a Sunday morning post on Truth Social, Trump wrote that time is of the essence as peace negotiations appear to remain stalled. Trump's latest threat comes after he rejected Iran's response to the White House peace proposal as totally unacceptable. I'm Mark Mayfield.
0: President Trump was questioned about Iran's ability to stymie peace efforts even after hundreds of U.S. airstrikes. Fox News' Brett Baer asked if he underestimated the pain tolerance Iran has.
2: I didn't underestimate anything. We hit them unbelievably hard. We left their bridges. We left their electricity capacity. We can knock that all out in 2 days.
0: He went on to insist he's not considering any political fallout from the mission, saying Iran not having a nuclear weapon is too important. Thousands gathered at the National Mall in Washington, D.C. Sunday for the Jubilee of Prayer. President Trump recited a Bible verse by way of a video message for the event.
3: If my people, which are called by my name, shall humble themselves and pray and seek my face and turn from their wicked ways, then will I hear from heaven and will forgive their sin.
0: The Jubilee is part of the official celebration of America's 250th birthday. 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
0: An Iraqi man federally charged in connection with more than a dozen reported terrorist attacks in Europe and Canada against U.S. and Israeli interests.
5: Mohammed Dawood al-Saadi, accused of carrying out 20 attacks in retaliation for the Iran war and to halt the conflict. Some of the attacks include firebombing a Bank of New York building in Amsterdam, coordinating an attack against Jewish institutions in the U.S., and stabbing two people in London. He made an initial appearance Friday in Manhattan federal court on charges he conspired to provide material support to terrorist groups, conspiracy to bomb a place of public use, and other offenses. He's due back in court May 29th. In New York, I'm Liz Warner.
0: President Trump says one of the leaders of ISIS was killed in Nigeria.
6: In an announcement Friday night, the president said Abu Bilal al-Manuki has been killed by U.S. and Nigerian forces in a meticulously planned and very complex mission. Trump called al-Manuki the most active terrorist in the world and second in command of ISIS, who thought he could hide in Africa. Trump added that the leader's death means the global operation of ISIS is greatly diminished. U.S. Africa Command said other ISIS leaders were also killed in the attack. I'm Lisa Taylor.
0: Georgia voters head to the polls tomorrow with primary races for U.S. Senate, along with the governor's office, on the ballot. I'm John Summers, USA Radio News.
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0: 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It's Brian Kilmeade.
1: Hi, everyone. Welcome to the latest moments of the Brian Kilmeade Show. Hope you had a fantastic weekend. We're back in action now. And everyone watch One Nation on Sunday. Keep in mind, too, I got this YouTube channel. Everyone's talking about it. YouTube.com/@TheBrianKilmeade Show. It's hard to believe that there's even other channels on YouTube ever since mine launched. But you always get some original stuff. You get some of the interviews. You get this whole show and other things I'm doing on the channel. I'm going to be on Outnumbered in about an hour or so. So that'll be great. Lippi Sternheim will be with us. She is the founder and chief executive officer of Real Alloys, which is Real Earth. Real rare earth, and what we need to do to possibly have control of our weaponry, control of our phones, control of our space program. Right now, China's basically locked it up. We spent the last year and a half trying to push back in other areas of the world, from Argentina to Indonesia to Malaysia to Australia, working on all these rare earth deals, including mining in our own backyard. So she'll be with us too. And Julian Epstein is going to be standing by. He's talking about the changing Democratic Party. I'll tell you, this guy, Graham Platner, really scary. Really, really scary. So let's get to the big three.
2: Number three.
3: If you look at what happened in Louisiana, I believe that Senator Cassidy is an honorable man. I'm sure there are some Republicans who disagree with him on several votes. But overall, I think he's a good person. But he came in third in that race, which shows that at least for now, still, that is a Donald Trump-controlled Republican Party still at the moment.
1: Politics aplenty. As time is running out on the fully fund the DHS, the ballroom, we review the primaries, the gerrymandering mania, which could keep the House in GOP hands.
2: Number two.
4: At the end of that visit, the scorecard shows Xi getting what he wanted and Trump generally not getting what he wanted. And that should be concerning for people who want a strong America that can deter the rising China rather than simply accede to its power.
1: Yeah, I don't agree at all right there with David Ignatius. Aftermath of China visit, as results coming in, we review the impact and what it means for our ally in Taiwan.
2: Number one.
5: No, I don't think he can walk away. And no, I don't think the Israelis can settle it. I don't think, as powerful as they are, they don't have the kind of power the United States has.
1: Absolutely. That is Robert Gates, Secretary of Defense. I got to give him credit. Back to war with no talks on tap. Time to start smashing Iran again while the opening up of the strait and grabbing uranium is going to be top priority. Let's end this and watch gas prices fall. Now, there's a thought that maybe we do all that at once at the same time. So we can lower the music. So there was a thought that we could do this all at the same time. And I don't think we have the assets in the region to do it. Open up the strait, grab the uranium. And take out the army and the missile sites. So we got sites to get to. We've also went to school over the last few weeks when the ceasefire was happening. We're seeing what's moving, what launchers have been resurrected, been dug out of the tunnels. So we're seeing that, and we're seeing what they still have left. And we have actually got more armaments and more force. I'll add this to it. A report came out on Reuters exclusively that Pakistan, who's got a military alliance with Saudi Arabia, has sent an Air Force unit, about 8,000 people, including air assets, into Saudi Arabia. Why? The same reason why Israel gave the UAE a piece of the Iron Dome. Why? Because it looks like Iran is intent on alienating all the Gulf states, and they're going to go for the jugular because they can't reach America and go for our bases. I hope we've armed up and gotten our bases more ready and hardened up those sites. So we're going to go to school. We're going to open up that strait, but maybe not all at once. First, we're going to start hitting the sites. And now we have these new leaders who have emerged and been in transient, and I think they're going to pay the price for that. Here's the President of the United States. President of the United States was talking earlier and put out on Truth Social that time is running out for them to talk and come clean. And here is Bob Gates on Iran. Now, why do I bring Bob Gates? Because he's a more strict Republican, you know, typical Republican, more classic. I wouldn't say neocon. That's a lazy topic, a lazy label. But Bob Gates is, you know, was able to serve under President Obama, was able to serve under Bush after he was on the Iraqi study group and decided that the war was lost. And President Trump, Bush said, thanks. How would you like to work for me? And he replaced Donald Rumsfeld, did a heck of a job. Cut 13.
6: Is it possible for the President of the United States to walk away and leave this for the Israelis to settle?
5: No, I don't think he can walk away. And no, I don't think the Israelis can settle it. I don't think, as powerful as they are, they don't have the kind of power the United States has. And I think the president seems to have been very consistent and very clear that under no circumstances can Iran ever have a nuclear bomb. Well, the only way you get to that objective is resolving this issue of the enriched uranium and any future plans for enrichment. I mean, I don't think that the nuclear program in Iran poses an imminent threat. After all, we bombed it twice.
1: So I thought he was very effective, and he went on cut 14.
5: Well, I think some of the justifications have changed over time. But one thing, I think there have been a few things that have been consistent from the very beginning. One is to eliminate Iran's ability to have a nuclear weapon. Another is to eliminate their military capabilities to attack their neighbors. The third is to eliminate the capability to support their surrogates, the Hezbollah, Hamas, Houthis, to sink their navy.
6: Mm-hmm.
5: I think those have all been articulated as objectives of this operation. And although the nuclear program has been dramatically damaged and set back a long time, I think those other things, a lot has been accomplished.
1: So Margaret Brennan goes quickly, interrupted him there and said, if you want to see more, you can go to the Face of the Nation website and you can see the rest. Let's bring in Julian Epstein. He served as chief counsel to the House Judiciary Committee and staff director for the House Oversight Committee for Democrats from 96 to 2001. So far, you see, a lot outside John Fetterman, it seems like the senator from Pennsylvania, Julian, it seems like everybody over the weekend, Democrat, is hoping that Iran wins this war and outlasts Trump because they see rising gas prices benefit them politically.
7: I think that's right, Brian. And we saw the same thing with the Chinese coverage last week as well, where it seemed to be that the left, Democrats and the left-wing media were sort of repeating and parroting a lot of the framing of the Chinese. China is a country that I think is in plateau. I think it will never overtake the United States, but you never hear that from the coverage. Similarly, on Iran, it seems to be that the left is almost rooting for Trump to fail, because if Trump succeeds, I think then they are exposed as having complete the left. Democrats and the left-wing media were sort of repeating and parroting a lot of the framing of the Chinese. China is a country that I think is in plateau. I think it will never overtake the United States, but you never hear that from the coverage. Similarly, on Iran, it seems to be that the

0: rooting for failure and sort of parroting all the lines that Iran wants them to parrot, which is the short-sighted view that because gas prices are high, we should mortgage our future to a nuclear Iran.
1: So,
0: and it's a shame. The party would have never done this a generation ago.
1: I know. And the thing is, too, the anti-Semitism is running through your party pretty rampant. And it's pretty much, I think the thing we're going to see on the debate stage, and we're seeing already, is that you're going to have a show of hands if you promise not to take money from AIPAC, which is it's a lobbying group.
0: Yeah.
1: It's a Jewish lobbying group. Can you believe that? There would be times in which people would speak in front of groups like that. And now you want to pledge that you won't take money from groups like that.
0: Yeah, AIPAC is an American group. It's not an Israeli group. It's a group of Americans that support Israel because it's the only progressive democracy in the region. It's the only democracy that respects human rights. It's the only democracy that respects plurality. It is the only army that operates on a humane and lawful way. In fact, no other army in the Mideast even competes with Israel. But what you're seeing in the Democratic Party is they have been calling Republicans Nazis so long that they don't realize what Nazis are when they come up against them. Graham Plattner has a Nazi tattoo. Abdul al-Sayyad is coddling pro-Iranian voters. Mamdani's New York. You know, Mamdani's wife, as we know, reportedly liked pro-Hamas.
1: Oh, yeah.
0: Social media posts after October 7th. You even saw the other day Islamist men outside a Jewish woman's school doing their prayers. I mean, what is that about? Jewish girl's school doing prayer. I mean, we see Jewish attacks every day, almost every day in Mamdani's New York. And this movement, this anti-Semitic movement, is the closest thing to Nazism we've actually seen in the United States. And the Democrats and the left are building alliances with the people that support this.
1: So I want you to hear what Bill Maher said over the weekend. Cut 37.
2: All the people likely running for president now on the Democratic side want it known they don't take money from AIPAC, the Israeli lobby, a stanch which gives permission to actual anti-Semites to say, see, we're right about Israel. That's a dirty money from a dirty country. Oh, please. You take money from crypto and factory farmers and big tech, from Diddy and Weinstein and Epstein, but AIPAC is too far? Let me just say this to all who ask me, why are you harder on the Democrats than you used to be? Until you fix this whole issue, stop asking me.
1: He's right. This is what you've been saying, Julian.
0: 100%. And, you know, where I think he also went on to say, if I got the clip right, you know, where are these protests about the mass murders that are went on in Syria, the hundreds of thousands, if not millions, that have happened in Sudan, all of the folks that have been killed by Hezbollah in southern Lebanon,
1: Christians in Nigeria,
0: over 125,000 since 2009. Where are all these protests? It's the old thing. No Jews, no news. You could have the greatest atrocities going on against Muslims all throughout the Middle East, and none of these groups will pipe up and say a word. But when Israel is doing this, when Israel is defending itself in a war that was a seven-front war, and when it is abiding by all of the laws of international warfare, and when the sort of the civilian militant ratio has been lower than any other urban war ratio of casualties that we've ever seen, all of a sudden Israel is a apartheid genocidal state. You're either really, really stupid and uninformed. That's one option. Or the other option is, you are a complete Nazi anti-Semite. And I am sorry to say that my party, the Democratic Party, is increasingly aligning with the hard left that I think is unarguably anti-Semitic at this point.
1: I don't think there's any doubt about it. I think there's a few other things going on. And I think Democrats are flipping out on the gerrymandering thing. It looks like the Republicans now would have a 9-seat advantage. So overall, the Cook Report says Democrats are going to need to flip 9 seats. It's going to be much harder, especially if this war gets to a to a positive end in gas and oil.

0: goes down.
1: I think that's probably right. I think we're moving closer and closer to a toss-up in the House. Democrats have a 3-point advantage. At this point in the midterms in 2018, Brian, Democrats had a 12-point advantage in the generics. People keep talking about Trump's approval rating. It's about 40%, hovering at about 40%. Democrats probably at 25%. So when you hear the left complaining about Trump's ratings, they never complete the sentence. What are the Democrats' ratings? And Democrats are increasingly viewed as having a toxic brand, in part because of what we were just talking about, the alliance with extremists, extreme anti-Semites, but extremists on a lot of other issues as well. And because they don't really have any meaningful plan. But I think more importantly, Brian, while it's a nine-seat margin right now, probably with redistricting, what we're looking at in the next 4 years is a shift that could be as high as 30 to 40 seats. And that's because you have the voting rights case, and then you're going to have the 2030 census. And you probably in the voting rights case, you could have 12, 13 seats flip. In the census, you could have another 20, I think, as many as 20 flip. And that's because people are leaving high tax blue states and going to low tax red states. So I think you're looking at after the 28 election, I think you're looking at a massive realignment in American politics towards the GOP.
0: The other thing, how would you redistrict? I would love to go independent, a true independent panel redistricting, forget and making race impossible to redistrict, make that unconstitutional, which it should be. So having said that, how would you do it, Julian? What could work for all 50 states?
1: I agree with you because I think this redistricting is a race to the bottom. I think it disenfranchises 45% of the electorate in any state, whether it's Republican or Democrat. And that's bad because it makes people go to war with one another when they feel like they're disenfranchised. I would try to do something on a state by state. You can develop a compact, which would sort of create a lot of incentives for states to do this on a consistent basis and to make districts as compact and contiguous as possible without regard to either party, race, or anything else. And I think what you want to do is you want to have, you want to keep communities, local communities, as much as possible represented in one district so that there is a healthy debate inside that community about what policy ought to be. But I think what we're seeing right now is the opposite of that. I think that when Democrats complain about redistricting, I think it's a fair response from Republicans that the Democrats did it first. Look at the Northeast states.
0: Yep.
1: Look at much of the Midwest. I think they have been redistricting for decades. They've been gerrymandering for decades. So I don't think it's a fair complaint from the Democrats, but I agree there ought to be a national solution to this problem that enfranchises mm-hmm. people in one state that may not be 50%, yeah. They may be 45%, as we see in
0: like you
1: places.
0: Said, the whole Northeast has shut out the Republicans, even though they make up 40% of almost every state you just mentioned. So that's important. Julian, thanks so much. Always great to get your insight. Back in a moment.
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9: I'm Gianna Gelosi with your Fox True Crime Minute. New court filings in an Iowa murder case offer a glimpse of the prosecution's evidence in a fatal shooting that shook the real estate industry 15 years ago. 53-year-old Kristen Ramsey was arrested last month for first-degree murder in the April 2011 death of Ashley Auckland. Auckland was working an open house at a model townhouse when she was shot in the face and the chest at close range. Court documents say a woman who was in the neighboring townhome said she heard two loud noises a few seconds apart, then saw Ramsey by the model home's front door before she was seen by her car talking on her phone. The filings show that call was to an employee of the company that owned the development. At the time, Ramsey was a sales manager. After Ramsey drove off erratically, the witness went to the home and found Auckland unresponsive. Two search warrants were executed at Ramsey's home, including one carried out less than a month after the shooting. In both cases, the document says authorities found guns, illegal substances, and posters threatening violence. There's more on the story at foxnews.com or subscribe to the Fox True Crime Podcast. I'm Gianna Gelosi with your Fox True Crime Minute.
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15: 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It was an act of cowardice, and it was evil.
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17: The White House has contended that the Clintons were passive investors in Whitewater. The facts are otherwise.
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1: Hey, welcome back, everybody. It's not the sexiest topic, but it's the most important topic, probably outside the war in Iran, and that is the race for our rare earth natural minerals. Start mining in this country, and they stop doing it, and don't worry about it. It's not going to be a problem. Well, China just grabbed 90%, I believe, of rare earth. And now if you want your phone made, if you want your weapons done, you need to go to China. We found that out the hard way. The president basically got handed a grenade with the pin pulled when he took office. And he spent the rest of the time after China threatened to withhold rare earth sales, not gifts, sales to us. We realized they had ultimate leverage. We're working hard to change that. And so is my next guest when we get back, the founder and chief executive officer of Real Alloys, Lippi Sternheim. And she's working hard to get this done for defense manufacturing, everything else. How much progress we're making, we'll find out shortly how effective it's going to be. Also, just a quick reminder, you can always check out the YouTube page to find out more of this. If you're going to miss the interview just coming up, youtube.com/@TheBrianKilmeadeShow. And don't forget, go to BrianKilmeade.com for my Fox Nation stage shows. May 30th, it's going to be Reno, Nevada. July 11th over in Pensacola, Florida. Then we got big dates in the fall with my new book, Uniting the States. We're going to be just about everywhere, including Jacksonville.

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1: Allen in his manifesto was like, I'm going to do my best not to hurt anybody else in that room, but go after just administration figures and President Donald Trump. 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
2: I'm Ashley DeBorkin with a Fox Celebrity Profile with Bear Grylls. The host is currently bringing his celebrity friends out for adventures on Fox's Bear Grylls is Running Wild.
3: Well, I think on this season, we really push the boundaries. It's great to bring it to Fox and have such diversity from jungle, from, you know, the forest to the high mountains to the deserts. But we always try and kind of seek out different types of terrain. There are a zillion things, so that bucket list is long.
2: As for whether it's all adventure all the time for Bear, he admits sometimes he takes a break.
3: It's been such a big part of my life, the adventure, and from a kid growing up through to my time with the military, through to Man vs. Wild for many, many years, and then Running Wild for the last decade plus. But at home, we're pretty mellow. Having said that, we do live off-grid. We do live on a little island in the UK, but I like that. It keeps our edge. But at the same time, I love getting back home, and I'm not like eating bugs and grubs. I love to cook a good big steak and a, you know, homemade cheesecake and get in a nice bath and have a cup of tea.
2: Ashley DeBorkin, Fox News.
4: I'm Gianna Gelosi with your Fox True Crime Minute. A Texas man who's facing a capital murder charge in connection with the death of his pregnant wife has fled the country. On May 4th, the attorney for Lee Mongerson Gilley says his client cut off his ankle monitor before boarding a plane to Canada, and then flew from Canada to Italy, where he was taken into custody by authorities. There, he allegedly told officials that he was seeking asylum because he was being wrongfully prosecuted and feared he would face the death penalty. The 39-year-old was charged with capital murder in 2025 in connection with the killing of his pregnant wife, Christina Bauer Gilley, on October 7, 2024. Gilley initially told police that she died of an overdose and he attempted to perform CPR. An autopsy suggested otherwise. She had trauma to her neck and face more consistent with strangulation. Gilley was arrested in 2024, released on $1 million bail, and required to wear that ankle monitor. In 2025, prosecutors say he spoke with a woman about a plan to flee to Mexico. There's more on this story at foxnews.com or subscribe to the Fox True Crime Podcast. I'm Gianna Gelosi with your Fox True Crime Minute.
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5: In 1971, Margaret Thatcher, then a member of Parliament, addressed the ability of women to be successful in government. 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
6: Now, I've heard this argument frequently, that women are really rather more emotional than men. Really, women are intensely practical. Again, I don't mean that flippantly. We are an intensely practical sex. We often get on with the job. We don't always talk about it as much as men. We get on doing it. But women are very much more modest in running for Parliament than men. Nothing like as many of them put up, as you know.
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7: 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Week 3, Words Matter and Words Can Heal. And the final week is Supporting Loved Ones. 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

0: show like no other. It's Brian Kilmeade.
1: Joining us now is Lippy Sternheim. He is the founder of and CEO of Quartz Lake Mining, a Nevada-based integrated gold mining company that has spent more than two decades de-risking and developing mining and oil and gas projects. And man, do we need that expertise now. Lippy, first off, where are we at now with domestic mining? Have we all gotten the wake-up call as a country, cut the red tape, allow people like you to do your job?
2: In the space of rare earths, I think, which is the main focus of the administration right now, I think that's the case. In my previous company, as you just mentioned, Quartz Lake Mining, which was a gold mining company that I was running before this rare earth company, which is Realloys now, I don't think anything in government moves at the speed of light as it is working when there's an issue as the Chinese problem that you have now with rare earths. But there is things being done to make domestic mining easier and better from a permitting side.
1: I mean, there are certain states here. So where would you, if you had your druthers, where is the most rare earth and what is the most, where is the most untapped potential?
2: So rare earths, just a little background. Rare earths is obviously, as you know, the China problem because they control most of the supply chain of rare earths from mine to magnet. You can't come up with a new mine wherever you want. It's called rare for a reason. But the actual bottlenecks that are the problem facing the country is more on the processing side. Processing, refining, metallizing, and making magnets, which is the ultimate end product of the rare earths, which goes into everything that we have, whether it's an iPhone or a F-35, a missile, anything that's that's technological today, and everything in between works on rare earth magnets, and that today is a major problem. The focus of Realloys, which is the rare earth company that I run today, is for the defense sector, because there's a law coming into effect in January which bans any company with a Chinese nexus from being used in the defense supply. So not only everything currently is made in China, but the government is saying we not only cannot make it there anymore, but we can't use it in other defense supplies. So we're mostly focused on that, which is the heavy rare earth segments of rare earths.
1: So now, okay, refining is the challenge. Got it. So mining, we know where to find it. Now we have to refine it. What's the problem with building a refinery?
2: So I'll take you through it in the steps. So first the mine. So we happen to own a mine in Western Saskatchewan, which is called Hoytus Lake, which has heavies and lights. You know, Mountain Pass, which is in California, has lights. And then you have a few other mines, and we've seen some of the potential with other companies that have coal mines that potentially have rare earths. So the mining is not the rarest part. Trump said it in Davos. There's nothing rare. The rare earth is not the rare part. It's the processing that's rare. Elon Musk tweeted it, I think, 2 years ago. So the mining, we're past. The refining and processing is a bit of a problem because you have all rare earths have, for the most part, uranium and thorium, which is radioactive components. So to just set up a processing facility in the middle of the States is not so easy. As you know, Linus had which is an Australian or Malaysian company, sorry, with processing in Malaysia, had a grant from the government in 2001, I think they got it, in 2001, for a couple hundred million to build a processing facility in Texas. But they actually never got the EPA permits, and this year they canceled it. So building a processing facility here is not as simple as just let's set one up on the I-10 and you're up and running. We actually partnered with the Canadian provincial government in Saskatchewan, which had built and is currently finishing building a North American processing facility, which has zero ties to anything Chinese, no components, no parts, no chemicals, nothing in the part. It's completely devoid of any Chinese nexus. And we signed a deal with them for an offtake from what they make. Once we get that, we can metallize it, which is our company in Ohio, which we own. We have the technology to metallize or the expertise to metallize rare earths. Once you metallize it, so think about it this way. It goes from ground rocks to powder oxides to metal to then magnets. So there's different stages. The metallizing and the magnet making that, they're building the supply chain. We're building, and one or two other companies are building up the capacity for that in the States. But it's a 40-year-old problem. It's not going to be built in an hour and a half.
1: You say 70% China controls 90% of the rare earth processing and 70% of the rare earth resources. I know we've dealt with other countries. I think Argentina, Australia, it's Indonesia or Malaysia. What other countries are we working deals with, and can American company profit from that?
2: The answer is yes. Not just profit. I'll get back to that in a second. First, let me answer your question. But the answer is yes. We're working with companies from Kazakhstan, Brazil, and we're talking to some companies in Africa. There's companies all across the, countries all across the world that potentially could supply the rare earths, call it the raw ingredients to make this stuff. That is definitely possible. And there's, again, a few mines in North America, as well as Greenland. We're very much, we signed an LOI or an MOU months ago with Critical Metals out of Greenland with their Tanbreez project, which is one of the largest heavy rare earth projects in the world. And as you know, Trump is a fan of Greenland and mining rare earths there. The second part of whether and again, whichever mine comes online, one of the most important parts is the processing facilities that we're currently finishing being built with the SRC, and our next plant, which is our phase two, are agnostic to whatever feedstock you have. So going back to mining, typically a mine, if you have a gold mine or any other mine, you build a mine, you have your rock. So you say, okay, how can I process this? And you build your mill on site and you go kind of mine and then make your way to the end product. We kind of work backwards. We said the bottleneck is refining and processing. We're going to build a refining and processing facility that can take anybody's feedstock, anybody's rocks, and process it, which is complicated because you have different versions. You have the Brazilian stuff, which is like what they call ionic clays. And then you have bastazite, you have monazite, you have utilite, you have all kinds of, and it's not, you know, separating them is not like putting gold into a mill. You know, you take a mill, you wash it through, and you got your gold. This is a very, it's 21 different rare earths usually coming together, all very, very complicated on how to separate them. Separation is a big part of it. So we're agnostic to that, and it definitely could be done.
1: Wow. So is this a area of investment? Do you sense that there's a lot of people, a lot of entrepreneurs like yourself that want to get involved in this, see opportunity?
2: It's not an entrepreneurial business. You have to own the mines. You have to have the technology for the process. There's a reason why it's still rare and why there's a handful, literally a handful of companies that are doing it. You need to own a mine or you have to have a processing facility and the technology for these things. China's ahead by 40 years. They have all the technology that built it up. What we're doing is we're building it with today's technologies, AI, where we had 80 people in China doing something. We can do it with 2 and AI, but you still have to have the know-how and the technology to actually do that. Each step of the process, as I mentioned, is very technical, very complicated, and takes years. We've been doing it through our a company in Ohio that we originally bought, but it's part of the company, PMT. They were doing stuff for the government for many years and metallizing the different specialty metals, whether you call them rare or exotics, different categories of rare earths. So you have that. But it's not something you can just start tomorrow and say, okay, I'm going to go into the rare earth business. It's a lot more complicated than that. You asked me before about profiting for American companies. Obviously, we're an American company. We're building for the defense. Our main focus is the defense, to make sure the defense has defense, Department of War, the men and women of uniform, they have everything they need, and that is the sole focus. In rare earths, you have lights and heavies. Lights goes into your EVs, into everything, every magnet you make. Think defense of high performance, high temperature, those kind of things. So we're more focused on that. But you have to have been blessed with that stuff, you know, having the rocks in your mind too, or have the off takes to get that.
1: So it's going to be is a bit of a process, but man, how many do you get the sense that the government is in support of this? Is there any type of anybody you can lean on from Doug Burgum to the Secretary of Energy to help you with this process?
2: So the administration has many parties. And if you look at the other, myself and the other four or five companies in the space that are American that have gotten help from the government, it's from many avenues. We got a letter of intent from Ex-Im Bank for $200 million towards our next facility, which we're building. There's the Department of War, there's the Pentagon, there's the DFC, the OFC, the administration itself. They've taken investment in some companies so far. They plan to take more. It's not a matter of kind of streamlining permitting for environmental at this point. It's actually the administration backing the space in a general, you know, backing the space, pouring money into it. Because the problem with the Chinese problem is that the dumping and the prices, they made it unprofitable for American companies. We are in a niche of defense, so it's a little different for us personally because of our focus. But any company in rare earth today would have a problem competing with the prices of China. China, you know, they build it up every few years for themselves. They dump pricing. They play with it so that it becomes unaffordable and not of interest to American companies to do it. That ship has sailed, I think, because of this administration and what Trump has done for the rare earth problem. He realized the significant problem of way of life can be affected by it, and every single step we take and everything we do, and made sure to say no more. we're now going to fund this and we're going to push this industry forward. And the administration is doing that from every, you know, from every part of the administration. And there's many, many doors open there to support us.
1: That's great. I think people understand. I think the country's been educated on it. I think that's great. Thanks so much for sharing your story, Lippy. I just really wish you all the luck because we need people like you willing to take the risk, who understand the business, because there's an urgency. I can't believe we allowed this to happen over the years. I mean, it's astounding to me. Is it astounding to you?
2: It's astounding in the sense of it's what you give money. Sometimes things are cheap. Well, the whole, you know, in general, the China for all the years, what the reasons, why the people go there for business, it was much cheaper, or maybe environmental reasons or all of these other reasons. But when you realize one day that it affects every single thing you do, we cannot be the most advanced country. We cannot be the most defense or technologically, country if you don't have this. And I think at this point they realize that. It is astounding that they let it go that far. Remember, we used to be the leader in this as well years ago, and then it all went off short for, again, whether it's environmental or cheaper or many other reasons involved. But with today's technologies and with this administration's backing, I think we'll be back there. I think by 2030, which is our time frame for our mega plant and some of the other companies as well, I think by 2030, the United States will be at the forefront, the leader, and much cleaner, much better. We've invented processes. I'll just throw one thing in there. We've invented processes where it's cleaner as well, because it is a dirty business in processing any minerals. You have hydrofluoric acid. We've invented a hydrofluoric acid freeway. So we're technologically advancing it, getting better, and doing it the American way.
1: Absolutely. Lippy Sternheim, thanks so much. Appreciate it. I'm going to be on Outnumbered shortly. Don't forget to go to BrianKillme.com. See all the places I could be on stage. It's going to be fun, especially May 30th, Reno, Nevada. And then after that, Pensacola, Florida, July 11th.
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13: With 6 months until voters pick their congressional representative, we've been tracking the national mood. And our Fox News poll finds a close race for the House. A year ago, Democrats were favored by 7 percentage points. Now, it's a 5-point edge within the margin of sampling error. If the election were today, 52% of voters say they'd back the Democratic candidate in their district, 47% the Republican. That difference comes from greater enthusiasm on the left. By an 8-point margin, more Democrats than Republicans say they feel extremely motivated to vote this year. It's important to remember, while a lead on the generic House ballot question reflects a national preference, House seats are decided district by district. So a party's advantage in the polls doesn't directly translate into winning seats, especially these days with so few competitive districts. I'm Dana Blanton. That's your Poll Parade.
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0: 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It's Brian Kilmeade.
1: Hey, welcome back, everybody. I'm going to be an outnumbered at the top of the hour. So before I thought we'd do something lighthearted before I run downstairs. So let's find out if there's more to know.
0: More to know. 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
1: Well, you know, Shaquille O'Neal went back and got his degree after he left early at LSU. Then he went back and got his master's at the Phoenix School and then went at Barry University, got a PhD. He went back to LSU to be the commencement speaker. He had a great message and had some fun.
2: I want to leave you with five things. One, never stop learning. I'm proud of you all today, but this is not the end of your journey. Make sure you continue. Continue to strive. Continue to learn. Continue to have fun. And continue to eat Shaqalicious gummies at your local 7-Eleven and all the other stores. Number two, youngsters, before you succeed, you must first learn to fail. But in the words of the great Shaquille O'Neal, use failure as motivation.
1: Yes, and he went on to say, Charles Barkley, one minute he's fat, the next minute he's skinny. Life is weird. Now, Tom Brady also spoke at Georgetown University. You know his career, sixth-round draft pick, 199th overall. You know he was sixth on the depth chart, maybe seventh when he went to the University of Michigan. Even his senior year, he had to split time with Brian Griese and Drew Henson. His junior year, Brian Griese, and senior year with Drew Henson, who ended up not panning out as a baseball or football player. Here's Tom Brady's message to the Georgetown graduates.
3: The odds are your 28-3 moment won't end with a trophy or a parade. It may not even end in victory. These are all just momentary tests where failure isn't final, only quitting is. I want you to challenge yourself with ideas that are uncomfortable and people who push you to be your very best. Even if one of those people is a cranky old coach who cuts the sleeves off his sweatshirt and screams at you all day, do your job. Okay, that's too specific in my experience. You guys get the point.
1: Yes, I do get the point, and he is a great messenger. And I just pointed this out, Allison. He is better looking every year. I don't point that out with many men, but it's unbelievable. Then they have him walking the runway a little bit later that day, looking like the Terminator guy, wearing all leather.
4: He is a very good-looking man.
1: But he was never this good-looking. Look at him when he went into the Patriots as a draft pick.
4: But I feel like he's gotten a little too pretty. Like I feel like he's injecting too much into his face.
1: But it doesn't. Does it look like he's doing stuff work? Because usually faces, you know, you see the Botox. Like, I see it's getting thinner.
4: I don't know. I feel like it's different for men, but I feel like he's trying too hard to be pretty now.
1: Really?
4: I mean, he's still a good-looking man, don't get me wrong.
1: And he's available.
4: Apparently.
1: Next. Today's teens are more sober and less social generation. Axios reports say researchers show there's no single cause but point to a mix of factors, including post-COVID, social disruption, and heavy reliance on digital communication. Some experts suggest the shift isn't just about health conscious, but also a reduced in-person socializing, fewer real-world peer gatherings. In other words, Gen Z's got very few friends to go party with and drink with. Do you believe that?
4: I do believe that, and I do think it's sad. They should, you know, go out and have the keg parties. And I mean, that's when you grow up a little bit.
1: Yep. I think there was a famous professor that just came out and said that. Next. Pickle parties are the latest Gen Z summer trend, a new cultural trend called pickle parties gaining traction, featuring theme parties centered around pickle-flavored food, drinks, and entertainment. Events like the Big Brine and Pickle Fest are promoting immersive food experience parties combining music, novelty snacks, and social gatherings. Former reality TV personality Nicole Palazzi. From Jersey Shore. We don't call her Nicole, do we?
4: She's Snooki, no?
1: Yeah, Snooki, yeah. Once joked about pickle juice shots on Jersey Shore, highlighting how pickle culture has appeared in pop culture. I remember Vito Interfermo, a middleweight champion, Brooklyn, was a bleeder. And the only thing that toughened up his skin is to put his face in pickle water. And the brine, the pickle brine, toughened up his face.
4: Really?
1: Am I right, Pete? Pete doesn't remember.
4: I mean, it's like sticking it in vinegar, basically. That toughened up your skin.
1: But it worked. He ended up beating Marvin Hagler.
4: Because of the pickle juice.
1: Pickle juice. Next. The
5: 61st. Nolan Ryan did that, too. He would use pickle brine because he used to constantly get blisters. So early in his career, he used to
1: get pickle brine. But you probably don't want it in your face if you want to be attractive. It's the opposite of a moisturizer.
4: Well, that's true. But if it stopped him from bleeding so much, I mean, that was
1: Don't
4: the goal.
1: Smell great.
4: It wasn't to look like Tom Brady. It was to stop bleeding.
1: Yes, that's true. The 61st Academy Award Country Music Award took place in Las Vegas, honoring the biggest names in country music. Ella Langley dominated the night, winning 5 major awards, including Female Artist of the Year. Her wins include Song of the Year and Single of the Year for the breakout Choose in Texas, plus Music Event of the Year, with Riley Green. Cody Johnson won Entertainer of the Year and Male Artist of the Year, marking one of the biggest honors of the night. The ceremony was also hosted by country music star Shania Twain and streamed live on Prime Video. Megan Maroney led nominations going into the show, while other major winners include Brooks and Dunn and the Red Clay Strays. Country Music Awards, something I used to not appreciate. Now I do, although I didn't watch. I was watching replays on Face the Nation and Meet the Press. That's how exciting my life is.
4: That's how you've evolved.
1: And with But I watched that one. Thanks so much for listening, everyone. 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
11: 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He fired all 12,000 air traffic controllers in retaliation.
12: Let me read the solemn oath taken by each of these employees. I am not participating in any strike against the government of the United States or any agency thereof. It is for this reason that I must tell those who fail to report for duty this morning, they are in violation of the law, and if they do not report for work within 48 hours, they have forfeited their jobs and will be terminated.
10: Stay tuned to hear more history as it unfolds before your ears. 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

0: USA Radio News, I'm John Summers. Some evidence is to be suppressed in Luigi Mangione's New York State trial in the alleged murder of UnitedHealthcare CEO Brian Thompson. The judge in his state trial ruled this morning the search of Mangione's belongings at a Pennsylvania McDonald's was an unreasonable search. Some of the items found in his backpack, which must be suppressed, include a loaded handgun magazine and a passport. It's a high-stakes political week for President Trump. Ryan Nobles explains.
1: A key test of Trump's power coming up in Kentucky. And over the weekend, Trump helping to end the career of Louisiana Senator Bill Cassidy, who was one of a handful of GOP senators that voted to convict the then-former president in the wake of the January 6th riot.
0: Tuesday, voters in Kentucky's 4th Congressional District decide whether Republican Congressman Thomas Massie keeps his job. In a post on Truth Social, Trump urged people in his district to vote the bum out. The cruise ship at the center of a deadly Hantavirus outbreak is back at its home port in the Netherlands. Three people who were aboard the luxury cruise MV Hondius, who became infected, died while at sea. Homeland Security is about to start awarding contracts to oversee the Immigration Processing Center in San Antonio. Councilman Mark White disagrees with activists who say the facility's divisive.
2: Yeah, I do think it's the rhetoric that's what's dividing the community.
0: He says opposition to the project on council is a waste of time and money. The Washington Post reports ICE facilities there and in El Paso are expected to begin operations in early 2027. Millions across the Central Plains and the Midwest are set to get hit with a round of severe weather. NOAA's Storm Prediction Center issued a level 4 out of 5 risk of severe thunderstorms for parts of Kansas and Nebraska. F3 plus tornadoes are expected to be the main threat. 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
0: Former FBI Director James Comey, who faces federal charges after posting a collection of seashells and stones, says he has complete faith in the judicial system.
6: The former FBI director says he believes he'll be vindicated in the face of federal charges after posting a picture of seashells and stones reading 8647, which federal prosecutors have argued was a threat against President Trump.
7: The genius of our founders, it's the, frankly, the only leg of our three-leg stool that is still standing in the U.S. government, but it's standing tall and straight.
6: Comey tells NBC's Meet the Press he did not threaten the president with the post.
7: I'm not just not guilty, I am innocent, and so let's go.
6: He declined to comment on the specifics of the case. Comey is set to be arraigned June 30th. I'm Scott Carr in Washington.
0: A wild wolf entered Sequoia National Park for the first time in more than a century. That's according to the California Wolf Foundation, which says it's the same animal seen in Los Angeles County in February. New York City Mayor Zoran Mamdani advised New Yorkers who drive they should plan on heavy congestion and longer travel times due to the Long Island Railroad strike. Some 300,000 daily riders are impacted. The MTA is offering shuttle buses to go from Long Island stations to subway stops in Queens, but that won't accommodate all riders. Some who use those buses this morning report much longer commute times. I'm John Summers, USA Radio News.
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0: from the Liberty University studio in Memphis, Tennessee, it's Common Sense Conservative Commentary from Todd Starnes.
1: That's us. That's right. I love this American ride.
2: Well, hello, everybody. Welcome to the Todd Starnes radio program. Happy to have you with us today on this very busy Monday edition of the show. By the way, as promised, all of you Georgia folks, we've got Martha Zoller coming up in just a little while, and she's going to explain what's going on here with the Georgia primary tomorrow. Two big primaries, well, three if you want to throw in Pennsylvania, but for the Republicans especially, you've got the Commonwealth of Kentucky, where all you know what is breaking loose, and all sorts of wild allegations directed at Thomas Massie. And then you have a situation in Georgia where President Trump may have endorsed the wrong guy. I mean, if you listen to MAGA World, they seem to be going towards Rick Jackson as opposed to Burt Jones. So a lot of things to go through with Martha Zoller. Also, we're going to talk to Victoria Churchill, who is a political reporter at the Daily Mail, and she's going to give us a breakdown of what happened over the weekend in Louisiana. And Kyle Campbell is going to be here. California politics, the Republicans are surging, and there is some new data showing Republicans in California are turning out en masse for early voting. This is huge. If all of these numbers hold true, this is really going to be huge for the America First movement. Ultimately, though, I was watching the numbers coming in from Louisiana. And ladies and gentlemen, that was, what is he, clinical, medical, political term? That was a butt thumping that happened over the weekend with Senator Bill Cassidy. And he has a very weird, ugly history with President Trump. He, of course, voted to convict the president on impeachment charges, and quite frankly, he should have resigned his office at that moment, but he did not. And over 70% of the Republican voters tossed this guy out of office Saturday. What an embarrassment. And by the way, Cassidy is still, he doesn't get it, or he doesn't want to get it, but he is, we now just have one less rhino Republican in the U.S. Senate. And that's good news. Now, here's the question. You've got Julia Letlow, who's the congresswoman, and John Fleming, who is the state treasurer. Fleming is actually the more conservative of the two, but Letlow got Trump's endorsement, and she led the entire field of candidates. So she really dominated in her performance over the weekend. So the question is Letlow going to be another version of Bill Cassidy? Or should voters really take a long, hard look at John Fleming? We're going to get both of those folks back. And we've had Letlow on a time or two, and we're going to get Fleming on the show as well. So we can kind of work through all of this. All that to say, good on all of you. All of the great listeners of the Todd Starnes radio show audience, you guys are engaged. You are paying attention, and you are doing your research when it comes to these Republican candidates, and you got to do it. You just have to, because in many cases, and I'll give you an example, in Tennessee, for example, which is a supermajority red state, you're going to have people running for office claiming to be Republicans when, in fact, they share the values of the Democrat Party. And we've watched that play out in places like Georgia, for example, and I would say Texas, for example. I want to start, though, with what happened over the weekend in Washington, D.C., you know, this big, huge event called Rededicate 250. Did any of you catch I thought it was fascinating, and I have some observations that I think are going to be a little controversial, because that entire event just left me with there was just a weird vibe to it all. First of all, the organizers of this, they really did a lousy job of promoting it. I think hardly anybody knew about it. I had Robert Jeffress not actually mentioned it on our program, a couple of weeks ago, I wouldn't have known anything about it. Not a single thing. So the marketing surrounding this event was really terrible. And you know, they talked about what a massive gathering. They had about 10,000 people there, 10,000 people in the Washington Mall. To give you some comparison, about 250,000 people show up for the March for Life. So by that comparison, it was not a very large event. It was not a very well-attended event. And it was just strange to me. And I heard some of the speeches, and by and large, they actually had some very good people that were there speaking. One of them, our good friend, of course, Dr. Robert Jeffress. And the other guy, you had Dr. Jack Graham, you had Jonathan Falwell, and you had Franklin Graham. And those guys delivered some pretty powerful messages. I know President Trump spoke and Speaker Mike Johnson, but there were just dozens of others that just, I think there was an authenticity problem. Maybe that's what really bothered me about all. I don't know. There was something not right about it. It was just off. Now, I want to play some audio here. This is from Franklin Graham. And Franklin Graham nailed it. And he's catching a lot of fire by what he said at the event. But I think ultimately this is the big problem facing our nation. Take a listen.
3: The spiritual climate of 2026 is vastly different than the country that our founding fathers established in 1776. The vast majority of Americans then had at least a basic understanding of the Bible. Today, the vast majority have little to no understanding of biblical truth. 250 years ago, the Bible was taught in schools. For many, it was their sole textbook. That doesn't mean everybody had faith, but they had a basic understanding and respect and knowledge of God's Word. Today, the Bible has been removed from our schools, and for the most part, the public square. But there is a downward moral decline, spiraling ever deeper into the mire. Things that never would have been talked about publicly just 30 years ago, sinful behavior that should make us blush, is now celebrated and flaunted on Main Street America. America has become morally rotten, completely sick with sin, transgenderism, same-sex marriage, opening women's locker rooms to men are just the tip of the iceberg. Why do we need to rededicate ourselves? When God sent the flood and destroyed the earth, it was because man's heart had become so evil and violent. In the news, we see unimaginable violence, rapes, murders, mass shootings. On YouTube, there's so much violence. Movies, video games are full of violence. We have an insatiable appetite for violence. And I believe this grieves the heart of God and will bring his judgment if we don't repent as a nation.
2: Yeah, he's absolutely right here. And again, at least on this radio program, we truly believe, and I believe, that the main problem, the root of every single problem in America, is what Franklin Graham...
3: Shootings. On YouTube, there's so much violence. Movies, video games are full of violence. We have an insatiable appetite for violence. And I believe this grieves the heart of God and will bring his judgment if we don't repent as a nation.
2: Yeah, he's absolutely right here.

0: can come back to that one central theme. And yet you've got a lot of these folks that were there, and it just seems as though they are gospel grifters, individuals that are up there and it's all about them. And I want to play some audio. Do we have the Eric Metaxas? This was just really odd. It's just odd. And people are now saying things and doing things within the religious circle that are meant to elevate them, or at least to get people talking about them. And here's what Eric Metaxas had to say.
1: It's hard to believe that it would take two centuries for the Lord to raise up a great man to bring that ballroom finally to stand where it needs to stand. It's extraordinary. We only had to wait 200 years.
0: So, okay. Did I hear that correctly? God raised up Donald Trump so that we could have a ballroom built on the... Is that what I heard? Can we play that again? I just want to make sure I understand what I heard, what I thought I heard.
1: It's hard to believe that it would take two centuries for the Lord to raise up a great man to bring that ballroom finally to stand where it needs to stand. It's extraordinary. We only had to wait 200 years.
0: So Metaxas is catching a lot of flack for this. And now he's coming back and saying, oh, it's you people. You don't know when I'm telling a joke. And so Metaxas is now saying that what you just heard, he was making a ha-ha joke. Ha-ha, funny joke. I missed the punchline. And clearly so did the people in the crowd, because they're like applauding. They're cheering. They're agreeing with him. And I'm just getting a bad taste in my mouth overall about where this Christian thing is going in America right now. It's just in a weird spot. And I think we've really got to step back and reexamine this whole idea of celebrity Christian influencers. And they're all over the place, all over the place. And they're doing things, they're saying things to get money. And it's really not much different than the old television evangelists back in the day. Remember Jim and Tammy Baker and the big Heritage USA and all of that stuff. And I'm wondering, is that where we're going here? Is that where God wants us to go as a nation? So I'm just going to say this, and we'll I'm curious to hear your thoughts on this. Because I just think we are off. The whole messaging is off right now. And it's almost as if a lot of preachers are trying to be like Donald Trump. They are infatuated with the man's wealth, with the man's power, with the man's presence. And I've noticed, and maybe this is just me, because I've gotten messages from some of these folks out there, and I'm not going to name names. That's not the point of this. Because there are really too many to name. But I can tell you who the good guys are. And the good guys are people like Paul Chappell, Robert Jeffress, Jack Graham, Franklin Graham, Jonathan Falwell. Those guys. Those are good guys. But these other folks, they're literally falling all over themselves to try to stage worship gatherings at Mar-a-Lago and the White House and the Capitol Rotunda and the Washington Mall. And I know this because I get the messages asking for money. Todd, we need your help. We're going to spread the gospel at Mar-a-Lago. Okay, well, yeah, I'm glad, but aren't there Christians in Palm Beach, Florida who can do that? Why do you have to raise $100,000 to go and evangelize Mar-a-Lago at the ballroom? Because it's really not about that. And you know that because when you see the images from these events, everybody's wearing the tuxedos. The women are wearing the, $25, I don't know, how much does it cost to wear a ball gown? What, $5,000 ball gown with the, all the sparkles and all the whatnot? Do you really need all that to spread the gospel at Mar-a-Lago? And don't get me wrong, this may be genuine. I mean, raising all this cash to host the events at the high-dollar celebrity venues where they all get decked out in designer fashion, that may be perfectly genuine. Or it may be somewhat insincere, a gospel grift. Again, only God knows somebody's heart, right? Only God knows that. So that's that, I suppose.

0: But I just got to tell you, I would love to see that same sort of intensity and excitement and enthusiasm within, I don't know, our local churches when we're trying to evangelize our own communities. Because ultimately, I don't know, worship night at Mar-a-Lago 2026 may be fun, but I don't think that's ultimately how we're going to make America great again. 901-260-5926, our telephone number. That's 901-260-5926. This is the Todd Stern Show.
1: He's a man of his word. Todd Stern.

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13: 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Our telephone number, by the way, 901-260-5926. That's 901-260-5926. And again, going back to something Robert Jeffers said yesterday, and there should have been a million people on the Washington Mall yesterday. There really should have been. And I'm wondering what sort of a message it sends when only 10,000 people showed up for this event. This was supposed to be a major call to the Christians of America to really rededicate themselves. And I didn't get that vibe aside from the ministers that I mentioned to you earlier. But Robert Jeffers said something that really caught my attention. Take a listen.
14: These leaders who loved our country and loved our God would be called Christian nationalists today. And it is a title they would have gladly embraced. By the way, if being a Christian nationalist means loving Jesus Christ and loving America, count me in.
13: Yeah, I'm with you, Dr. Jeffress. And, you know, that's the other side of this issue. And one of the reasons why I think we have to be so very careful when we're out there claiming to do things in the name of Christ for America, you need to make sure you're not one of these gospel grifters, because ultimately the other side is going to call you out on it. And the fact of the matter is that we are meant to be a Christian nation, ladies and gentlemen. That's ultimately what this was supposed to be. We are our nation. When you look at our founding fathers and their intentions with our documents, we were meant to be a Christian nation. Are we living up to those ideals? No, of course not. That's why we call it the Great American Experiment. But Dr. Jeffers is right, because now there are those on the other side who are trying to marginalize Christianity in the public marketplace. And they're saying, well, these Christians, you can practice your faith in your church house, but you just can't bring it out into the culture at large. And Dr. Jeffers is right when he says, you know, fine, if that's going to be your definition of Christian nationalism, that you love God and you love America, well, great, call me a Christian nationalist as well. Absolutely agree with what the Dr. Jeffers had to say there. So we'll keep you updated on this. I just it just really rubs me the wrong way when I know that people are taking advantage of the good-hearted Christian people of this country. And it was almost like watching, in some components, it was like watching one of those, I don't know, one of those Christian TV networks where they're always asking for money, and that if you give them $20, God's going to turn your $20 into $100. What do they call them, prosperity gospel preachers? All of them have their own little private jets. Jeez, Alou. Anyway, 901-260-5926. No, there's nothing wrong with a private jet. What I'm just saying, it's, you know, I fly commercial. There's nothing wrong with, you know. Sometimes, would Jesus fly in a private jet? Probably not. I don't know. But if you ask these prosperity gospel guys, you better believe it. And he would drive around in a Rolls Royce. All right. Hey, ladies and gentlemen, very exciting as the clock is now ticking. The book is going to be in bookstores very, very soon. My brand new book, it's called The Golden Age, How Trump Saved America. And I want you to read a copy of this book, and you can pre-order a copy right now. Go to Amazon, Barnes & Noble, Books A Million. Go online. You can pre-order. You don't have to go down to the bookstore. You can do it all online, and you'll be among the very first to get your copy of The Golden Age, How Trump Saved America. All right, hang tight, everybody. Got to take a quick break. This is the Todd Stern Show.

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0: heading out to Greenville, North Carolina over the weekend. Going to be speaking at a commencement address and then speaking at People's Baptist Church there in Greenville, North Carolina. So any of our great listeners there in the area, we'll be telling you more about that later on in the week. Again, welcome back to the Todd Stearns Radio Show. Great to have you with us. And again, this interesting polling data, and a lot of it is all over the place, the numbers. And to help us understand what's going on in the gubernatorial race there, Kyle Campbell, who is the host of the Politically Basic podcast, also a great Republican strategist. Kyle, good to have you back with us.
1: Hey, Todd, always great to be with you. Thanks so much for having me today.
0: Yes, well, first of all, I want to get your take on what happened over the weekend. I mean, this was a good old-fashioned butt-whooping, as we say in the southern states. Bill Cassidy, I mean, losing what, almost 70% of the Republican base said, we're done with you.
1: Right. Well, even Donald Trump, who had a huge hand in this, of course, he posted something quite entertaining, as he often does, which was him taking a good old crack at a golf ball. And it, of course, smacks right into Bill Cassidy's head. You know, he doesn't shy away from maybe potentially hammering that final nail into somebody's political career coffin. But this is highly interesting to us as we weigh the importance and value of the president's endorsement. And you can look at what Bill Cassidy has done in his past and understand why the president wanted to see him step aside and bring new leadership into the Republican Party. And, you know, the people really agreed with that. This is someone who voted quite, you know, arguably the most damaging potential vote to the president in his history, not just political history, but this would have caused great damage to his legacy, his family, his personal life, which was to vote to convict him over January 6th and to impeach him. And so, you know, over the years, Todd has tried to come back around and play nice with the president and get back on his good side, but there was just too much damage done. So the president brought someone else in. It was seemed to land really well with the voters. And Bill Cassidy is out. And so it'll be interesting to see how he goes off and licks his wounds and what he's going to say against the president potentially. But wow, this has reverberated, of course, across the entire country as we see Thomas Massie stepping up now to see what happens in his primary. And of course, it's reached all the way out here to California in this gubernatorial. So presidential endorsement, especially President Trump's, really certainly having a huge impact and effect still even today.
0: You know, it's interesting you mentioned California, and we've got some new data, and this is coming from Reform California. They've been taking a look at the early voting ballot returns, and Democrats, right now, the Democrat share of early voting is 41%, Republicans 34%. That's not terribly surprising, but one of the things that I find very interesting is those numbers, the Democrat numbers are down 7% from 2022, and the Republican numbers are up 8% from 2022. What do you make of that?
1: Well, this is big news for us out here in California. We saw what Republicans and just fed up voters in general can do in an election that matters. We saw that in 2024. We had massive Republican turnout and high voting percentage for Donald Trump. Well, now we have a jungle primary upon us with this gubernatorial, and it's really thrown a lot of wrenches in the process. But these early ballot returns are remarkable. We haven't seen energy and numbers like this in a very long time, and I think they're even surpassing 2024 and what happened there. So it is an all-out ballot harvesting battle going on out here on the West Coast, and a lot of great energy, a lot of people really excited to try to see if we can establish some new leadership. We don't even have a single Democrat candidate in this gubernatorial race, Todd, who's getting any kind of energy or exciting the people and the voters at all. And things are just continuing to get worse by the day out here. So really energized to see these ballot returns and excited for what we're going to see happen on June 2nd. But we've got to keep the momentum going.
0: Yeah, I'm all for that. And I think, look, ultimately, it's going to be a massive uphill climb here, just based on the demographics. However, you know, when you look at the latest polling data, and the last numbers I saw, Kyle, were from Emerson College. They had Javier Becerra hopping up into the lead at 19% of the vote, then Steve Hilton 17%, Tom Steyer 16%, and Chad Bianco 10%. The Republicans are going to have to, I think, do you think we're going to see the Republicans coalesce around Hilton, and just to give him a bit more of a surge and some buffer between him and Steyer?
1: Well, I sure hope that would be the case. I'm not terribly convinced that's going to happen. There are a lot of calls for Chad Bianco to endorse Steve Hilton. You know, this is a race about egos, which is why you see 61, 62 names on the ballot for governor alone. And these people who are polling kind of at that 10% or below, we've got Katie Porter, Matt Mahan, they're still in, they're still fighting. And so, again, it really comes down to who's going to get strategic and how do the parties properly motivate candidates to step aside and get behind the leader. So I would love to say, you know, in a perfect world, that Chad Bianco would put the full weight of his support behind Steve Hilton and really make sure he gets across that primary finish line. But a lot of people are saying, you know, it's just not going to happen. You have a lot of diehard Bianco fans out here. But again, a lot of candidates still slicing the pie on the left. So at this point, it's anyone's game, and we're just going to see how far split those votes get here in the next couple of weeks.
0: Yeah, I have not shied away from saying this, but I've been somewhat disappointed in Steve Hilton's messaging. I'm not seeing the, and it may be his personality, I don't know, but I'm looking for somebody. I kind of want that Spencer, a little bit of Spencer Pratt in Steve Hilton, and really Chad Bianco. But I think Bianco actually in that last debate did a better job than Hilton of conveying, you know, the disgust and the frustration with Democrat Party rule.
1: You know what's interesting? I just interviewed Steve Hilton for the third time. I got him in person. We sat down in L.A., and he is fired up more than I have seen him this entire last year. And I'm excited to release this episode because he talks about that very thing, about not being moderate, about being aggressive and getting in there. But at the end of the day, one of the biggest challenges for whoever becomes our next governor, especially if it is Steve Hilton, is he has a Democrat supermajority he's got to work with here. It's like walking the tightrope. You have to work with very entrenched, very established, well-funded by the unions, mostly Democrats here in this state. And so I think he's doing a very good job of being diplomatic. And that's what we need. We need someone who's listening to the people, who can work with the cards already dealt in this state and try to start fixing some of these issues. I'm still a huge Steve Hilton fan. I love to see him at the top of the polls. And we are just praying that the voters get out there, get those ballots back. Do it now. Don't wait for June 2nd, please. And hope that we can see him at least make it into the primary and give us a shot out here.
0: Definitely. Kyle Campbell joining us, host of Politically Basic podcast. You know, Kyle, I mentioned Spencer Pratt, and I'm really enjoying his campaign. I'm not quite sure he would know how to run the city if he actually got elected. But honestly, I don't think you could do any worse than what the Democrats have already done. How's all that playing out?
1: Well, exactly just as you said it, Todd. You know, people are so energized around Spencer because he's a real human who's experienced, unfortunately, the disasters one after the other that have affected him personally, his hometown, his community. And Karen Bass just keeps doubling down on, you know, they have done nothing wrong and everything she's done is just fine. And she is acting in a lot of ways as Governor Newsom has acted over this past few years of, you know, nothing to see here, just keep gaslighting the people. And to the people of LA's credit, they are not having it anymore. And I'll tell you, you know, Spencer Pratt's a smart guy. I think he's got his JD from USC or somewhere very reputable like that. He knows what it takes. And one thing he said in the debate that I really appreciated, he said, you know, I'll be a leader. I'll be the CEO of the city. And I don't purport to know everything about every department or how to run every part of this, you know, massive city with 14, 15 million people, but he will bring in the right people to get the city back on track. And I think the voters are really resonating with that. Plus these AI ads are just an absolute blast to watch.
0: Yes.
1: And they're spot on. You know, they're not wrong.
0: No, not at all. You know, I saw that interview, and I thought it was the perfect answer, you know, that he knows how to bring in the best people, which is, you know, the argument Trump made. You know, hey, I've never done politics before, but I'm going to bring in the best people. So it was a good answer. All right, Kyle, we're going to leave it there, and great intel, and we'll be checking in with you very soon. Thank you.
1: Thank you, sir, and congrats on the book. Can't wait for that.
0: Well, thank you very much. So Kyle Campbell, everybody, host of the Politically Basic podcast, and you've got to download that podcast. She does a terrific job, and, of course, you're going to want to catch that interview she did with Steve Hilton as well. 901-260-5926. How are you feeling today, ladies and gentlemen? You know, we're looking towards, we're getting into the summer months, and it is going to be a very fast pace as we head to the midterms. How are you feeling right now? What are things looking like? Any concerns you have for Republicans heading into the midterms? Give us a call. 901-260-5926. That's 901-260-5926. 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
0: Well, we've been talking a lot about how this time of year is crazy, insanely wild. You got the ball games, kids, grandkids schedules, yard work, you're outside more, on the go. And let's be honest, there's no time to be perfect, no perfect diet, no perfect routine. And I think that's where a lot of people get stuck, because we've been told if you can't do it perfectly, it won't work. But that's just not true. Most people are not failing. They're just missing a piece.
3: And that's exactly what makes Calitrin different and the missing piece for so many people. 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It's working with your body, especially while you sleep. 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It needed repair. It needed a boost. And when I added Calitrin, I was able to lose 40 pounds.
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0: 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By the way, it's also for businesses. So if you want a business plan or a residential family plan, they've got you taken care of. Dylan, over the weekend, videos, there's just insanity. This was happening in Washington, D.C. in the Navy Yard, which Ben Dieter tells me is a really high-end, it's a fun, kind of funky neighborhood. A lot of young professionals live there. And so the thugs have been targeting Navy Yard, and they're doing these, what do they call them, teen takeovers? Have you heard about these?
13: I have, and I'm not loving it, how it's uprising right now. Yeah.
0: So I'm just going to say what needs to be said here. I know I don't normally do that, but it needs to be said. We got a problem in this country, and if this is happening all over the place, literally all over the place, dozens of these, and it's really not a takeover, it's a mob action. These people are rioting. And in every single instance, they are black teenagers. We've got a problem. Now, if this had been, and if you're looking at six or seven of these attacks every weekend in cities across America, and they were all Muslims, you'd be having people demanding that we send in the military, the National Guard. You'd be calling it domestic terrorism. There would be wall-to-wall coverage. But because they're black teenagers, everyone's afraid to talk about it. Well, it's just part of their culture, Todd. No, that is, if that is part of that culture, they can take that culture to some other country, because that's not how we're supposed to live. I am watching this video coming out of is it Chipotle? I always have a problem with this. How do you say it? Is it Chipotle? Chipotle.
13: Not Chipotle, Todd.
0: It is Chipotle. Chipotle.
13: Yes.
0: Why can't they just name it like McDonald's? Everybody knows how to say McDonald's. Or Burger King.
13: Yeah.
0: Or Sonic.
13: Doesn't sound very American.
0: All right, so it's Chipotle.
13: Chipotle.
0: Okay, so anyway, so they're rioting in a Chipotle, and they're literally picking up the chairs, and they're beating people over their heads with the chairs. These are wooden chairs. And, you know, Chipotle is not like, Subway. Not that I got anything wrong with Subway, but it's like, you know, it's not in the ghetto of fast food establishments is what I'm trying to get at. No, Dylan, I'm not saying Subway is. I'm just saying it's just got to work with me here. All right. So anyway, I'm watching this video, and there's something that happened that nobody's talking about at the end of this video. I've got it up on our Facebook page. At the end, you can see white customers, and they're all like, they're all sort of together out of the view of the camera, but the camera swings over, and you see the white dads are protecting their children from this mob. Now, there are going to be people out there, well, that's Starnes, he's just racist. I want someone, I dare somebody to call in and say that, because I want to know why. Why is it that, what makes me a racist? I'm just telling you that this is happening all over the country. Someone just sent me video out of Norfolk, Virginia, where they literally, the kids did the road takeovers, where they're doing the donuts, they're setting fires. They're literally setting fires. It looked like some sort of, I don't know, Mad Max dystopian world. And it was Norfolk, Virginia over the weekend. Now, I like what Jeanine Pirro said. And Jeanine Pirro is out there. She's the U.S. attorney in D.C. And she said that at least within her realm, they're going to start charging the parents. But I say we need to start charging these kids as adults. Enough is enough. You know right from wrong. right? That's we certainly hope that those parents, or I suspect many of them are single family homes, at least they're being taught right from wrong. But maybe, just maybe, what needs to happen here is we need to stop talking so much about the redistricting and start focusing on the bigger issue. And the bigger issue is these are no longer teen takeovers. These are black domestic terrorists. And at the end of the day, I want to think about this. Think about the guy who owns the Chipotle franchise there in Navy Yards. How do you think that guy feels? Watching his business being destroyed. You think people are going to want to go back and eat there? No, because they're afraid that a bunch of black kids are going to storm in and beat the living crap out of everybody. And I think it's high time for us to stop pussyfooting around. Yes, I said it, ladies and gentlemen. Stop pussyfooting around. Meow. We've got to stand up and we've got to start addressing the issue. Now, if it was a bunch of white rednecks with no teeth and mullets out there causing all the mayhem at KFC, you better believe I would be shouting the same thing. But right now, this is everywhere. And I suspect, and hear me out on this, I suspect that many of you are just, you're tired of it. You're just fatigued. But this is the reality that we have in America right now. And I hate it. By the way, and I don't want to irritate the White House here, but it's happening again in Memphis. I mean, it's getting ugly out there. Dylan, come over the weekend, had a couple of Dodge Chargers chasing each other down Poplar Avenue.
13: Yeah, I'm not surprised at all.
0: Unbelievable. They literally had in Norfolk, Virginia, we'll post this video on our website. They're literally, they have a flamethrower. Where do you get a flamethrower? How dare you, Todd? This is part of their culture. We marched in the 1960s so the children could have flamethrowers and beat the living hell out of people at Chipotle's. Did I say it right?
13: No.
0: I didn't. It's not Chipotle?
13: You said Chipotle's.
0: Oh. Well, I was plural.
13: There's more than one happening in.
0: Could be. I don't know. Free at last. Free at last. Beat the hell out of people down at the Chipotle. I don't think that's how that speech was supposed to go, but maybe that's just me. All right, hang tight, everybody. Hour two of the big show coming up next.
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14: Mama, what does the chicken say?
15: 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Oh, okay.
14: And a wolf?
15: Oh, a wolf. Ooh!
14: What about the tiny dog? Cat. Aww. Owl.
15: Ooh, ooh, ooh.
14: Dolphin? What does the turkey say? Whale.
15: Whale sound.
14: Do the giraffe.
15: Giraffe, really? Okay. Giraffe.
16: You're not going to get it all right. Just make sure you nail the big stuff, like making sure your kids are buckled correctly in the right seat for their age and size. Get it right.
17: USA Radio News. I'm John Summers. The Long Island Railroad strike stretches on as riders find alternate ways to get into New York City.
18: Even though some LIRR commuters say it's taking them twice as long to get to where they need to go, they refuse to drive.
19: Between the congestion pricing, parking, wear and tear on my car, having to actually stay alert and drive, I won't.
20: The traffic, the parking, how can you do that? It will take me half of my day.
18: The MTA is offering limited shuttle bus service from just a handful of Long Island Railroad stations and making drop-offs to subway lines in Queens. In New York, I'm Natalie Migliori.
17: President Trump warned Iran the clock is ticking. Trump advised Tehran they better get moving fast or there won't be anything left of them. In a Sunday morning post on Truth Social, Trump wrote, "Time is of the essence as peace negotiations appear to remain stalled." An investigation is underway after two military fighter jets collided during an air show in Idaho. The weekend event was held near the Mountain Home Air Force Base, about 50 miles outside of Boise. Video shows the jets colliding before spinning toward the ground and crashing. All four Navy pilots ejected. The base was locked down following the incident. A naval spokesperson said both aircraft were based out of Whidbey Island in Washington State. The USS Gerald R. Ford's back in Virginia after 11 months at sea.
21: Families gathered at Naval Station Norfolk Saturday as sailors returned home following an eventful deployment that featured combat operations, a shipboard fire, and plumbing issues aboard the carrier. Navy officials say the deployment was the longest carrier voyage since the Vietnam War. The vessel's missions included the capture of former Venezuelan President Nicolas Maduro and the Iran War. I'm Jim Forbes.
17: From America's News Network, USA Radio News.
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17: President Trump moved to drop his multi-billion dollar lawsuit against the IRS. The president, his sons Eric and Donald Trump Jr., along with the Trump Organization, had accused the Treasury Department and IRS of not preventing a former IRS employee from leaking their tax returns. In court documents, legal experts called the lawsuit unprecedented, with a sitting president seeking monetary damages for alleged harm to his personal interests from an executive agency he controls. The acting head of the U.S. Food and Drug Administration's Drug Center was fired.
23: Tracy Beth Hogue posted on her social media Friday that she was fired, and the FDA's website shows she was replaced by Deputy Michael Davis. This comes after FDA Commissioner Marty McCarry was replaced with Kyle Diamantas, who had been FDA Commissioner for Food. Davis, the new acting director for the Center for Drug Evaluation and Research, had been the deputy director of CDER for about a year. I'm Lisa Carton.
17: Prosecutors seek the death penalty for the suspect in the fatal shooting of two Israeli embassy staffers outside the Capitol Jewish Museum in Washington, D.C. last year.
24: Elias Rodriguez stands accused of gunning down a young couple who worked for the Israeli embassy. The Justice Department said Friday that a death sentence is justified because of his substantial planning and biased motive. Rodriguez has pleaded not guilty to 13 counts, including murder and terrorism charges. I'm Wendy Swanson.
17: I'm John Summers, USA Radio News.
25: This is Denny Gillum, here to tell you about an amazing new book, The Miracle Man, written by a good friend of mine. 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

0: Live from the Liberty University studio in Memphis, Tennessee, it's America's conservative blowtorch.
1: That's us. That's right. I love this American ride.
0: Todd Starnes.
2: Oh, yeah. Well, hello, everybody. Welcome to hour two of the big show. Great to have you with us today. Write down our telephone number. You will need this if you plan on calling in. 901-260-5926. That's 901-260-5926. Well, tomorrow, a big day in the state of Georgia. Voters there, Republican voters, heading to the polls in a high-stakes race. Actually, a couple of them for governor and the Senate. I want to go right away to our Patriot Mobile Newsmaker line. I figured the best person who knows how to talk about this, Martha Zoller, who is a talk radio host and political analyst, our good friend from WDUN. Martha, hope you're doing well.
3: I'm doing great, Todd. How are you?
2: Martha, I'm well. Thank you for asking. And I know you're on the road, and we hope to be able to wave at you on the interstate as you pass through Memphis.
3: That's right, because I'm on my way to Arizona.
2: Oh, sweet mercy. That's a long drive.
3: But when your daughter asked you, her husband started a new job 3 weeks ago, and then she had to get the car and the dog out there. So she said, Mama, will you come? And of course I am.
2: Well, you're a great mom, and you're going to have a great road trip. And just remember, it's like 300 degrees in Arizona. So.
3: Okay, I will.
2: Martha, speaking of hot potatoes, can we talk about this election? I think a lot of people around the country are just flat out confused about what's going on here. And I know we're going to have Burt Jones on my Newsmax show later tonight. Give us the lowdown. What do you think is going to happen tomorrow?
3: You know, obviously these are separate party primaries. So you've got to be careful about getting people out. And right now the Democrats are out. You know, are outpacing us heavily. Now, that doesn't matter right now. When it matters is in November. And so we've got that kind of issue. But they have the most number of people on the ballot that they've had in 30 years. So they've got a long ballot. We've got a long ballot. So the two top races on the top on the Republican side are, of course, the governor's race to replace Governor Kemp and the Senate race. So as far as the Senate race goes, Derek Dooley is surging. You know, everybody was scratching their head when the governor put his resources behind Derek Dooley. But I'm telling you what, Governor Kemp did not just cut a couple ads. He and his wife and his family have been campaigning with Derek Dooley for a month now. They have been going all over the state, and the numbers are surging. There was a poll that came out last night that had Derek Dooley in the number one spot. But again, that's one poll, that's an outlier, but it is moving in that direction. So I think that's going to be Mike Collins and Derek Dooley in the 1-2 spot. And then in the governor's race, it's a little trickier because we had this earthquake that happened at the beginning of February when Rick Jackson got into the race. He was not expected. He's a guy that everybody has come to raise money for everything over the years. I've known him for 15 years. Never in a million years thought he would run. But his message of foster care to billionaire has really resonated with women. And, you know, we have a big problem with squishy Republican women in Georgia. You know, sometimes they vote with us and sometimes they don't. And so this story of his has resonated with women. And he's getting the kind of polling numbers. Again, the only poll that matters is tomorrow. On women voters that Johnny Isaacson used to get. Johnny
2: really?
3: Was the only guy that could ever get, he would get 5 or 6 or 7% more women voters than the average Republican. So he's there. Burt Jones was kind of, you know, off his feet for a few weeks when Rick first got in, and then he's gotten back on track again. But as you know, the Trump endorsement in Georgia has worked for Burt in the past, but we have a iffy record on Trump endorsement.
2: So Martha, let me jump in here because Fox 5 out of Atlanta, they did a story on the Insider Advantage poll. That's our good buddy Matt Towery. And those guys are,
3: yes.
2: You know, they have a really long track record of getting these things
3: they're
2: right.
3: Very good.
2: And
3: yeah,
2: to your point, they're saying that both of those races look like they're going to be heading to a runoff. And I'm curious, though, about the – because there's another component to all of this, and it involves two other candidates. One is Raffensperger and the other is Carr, and they appear to be splitting votes who are not aligned with President Trump. What are you hearing about their influence?
3: Yeah, so you've got Jones and Jackson who are competing for the Trump vote, and the MAGA turnout has been pretty strong, okay? And then you've got these other two guys that Raffensperger of Co. first in 2022 went from the guy nobody would have lunch with to the guy that won his reelection as Secretary of State. He's also a self-funder. Chris Carr is the only one that is not a self-funder but has raised more money on his own, you know, take out the money that these guys are giving themselves, but he's raised more money than any other candidate. So there is an opportunity for one of those candidates to end up in second place. And what I've been saying is that I don't know if it's going to be Jackson or Jones in the first place slot, but it's going to be one of the, it looks like it might be Jackson just by the continued polling. But I think there's an opportunity for one of these candidates to slip in there because the number one candidate has been undecided for this whole cycle.
2: Martha Zoller joining us. She is a host at WDUN Radio in Gainesville, Georgia, a sharp political analyst. And Martha's been doing this a long time, looking at these Georgia races. Martha, I think just a lot of people are trying to get their head wrapped around what is going on in Georgia politics. You know, it is, I mean, people assumed it was a red state. You've got two Democrats, you know, representing you guys in the U.S. Senate. What is the current state of affairs there in Georgia?
3: Yeah, I think we're a pink state. You know, we're a light red state. I think that what happened in 2021 was that, you know, with all due respect to the president, he came and campaigned for the runoff, and he said you can vote, but your vote might not count. We had 430,000 Republicans that stayed home in that runoff. And I'm not blaming anybody, but that's what happened. And so we've got these two Democrats, but let's not forget that John Ossoff only won by 50,000 votes. Brian Kemp won by 100,000, and then the first time by 50,000. So we're tight. We're very tight. And I think that, you know, the question I always want to ask John Ossoff in this cycle is that he doesn't have an opponent, and he spent $35 million. You know, I don't understand that. He says he's spending it on research. And then we've got Senate candidates. So the Senate candidate has got to drive the day. If we have the right Senate candidate in there, and I'd be happy with either any of these guys. I think we could coalesce around any of these guys and get them over the finish line, because Ossoff is assuming that he's going to win because of all this momentum up and down the ballot. But I don't know. You know, I'm feeling very good about that Senate seat.
2: Well, this is interesting. I will say this. It's a good thing Tennesseans can't cross the border and vote. Otherwise, Derek Dooley might have a hard time there among Tennessee fans.
3: That's true. So let me ask you a question. I mean, one of the big things they're throwing at Derek Dooley is that he did not vote for about 20 years, and he started voting again in 2024. And he said that it was because he was totally focused on his career. He didn't want to take sides, and that COVID changed him, you know, so he looked 22 and 24. I think that's an issue that people like us care about. I don't know if it's an issue that regular voters care about. What do you think?
2: Yeah, there you go. I mean, Martha, it seems to me, and I think Time Magazine even did a piece about just how chaotic things are right now in Georgia.
3: Years, and he started voting again in 2024. And he said that it was because he was totally focused on his career. He didn't want to take sides, and that COVID changed him, you know, so he looked 22 and 24. I think that's an issue that people like us care about. I don't know if it's an issue that regular voters care about. What do you think?

0: eventually people are going to have to coalesce around candidates, and we've got to make sure, and this is really the lesson across the nation, is that Republicans are going to have to be electing electable people in the general election.
1: Yeah, we're not going to

0: with him. Mike Collins has the best organization. He's in 159 counties. So, if I were picking today, I'd say the two of them.
1: All right, good stuff. All right, well, Martha, we'll let you get on with your journey as you make your way across the U.S. of A. I'm sorry to say, we've got two Buc-ee's under construction on either side of Memphis, but they're not open yet, Martha.
0: Well, that's okay, because the last time I was in a Buc-ee's, I had a panic attack.
1: It's somewhat over.
0: There was so much going on.
1: All of that meat, it's so overwhelming. It's. I understand.
0: It is.
1: All right. Well, Martha, safe travels, and hope everybody gets settled there in Arizona.
0: Well, thank you, Todd, and best to you, and I've been praying for you.
1: Well, thanks, Martha. I really do appreciate that. Thank you. The great Martha Zoller, everybody, on the road, and wanted to – she was so kind, and she's got a lot of stuff going on, but I knew she is the one who knows a lot about what's happening there in Georgia. Well, I'm curious, all of our Georgia listeners, who do you guys like here in the primary? And it sounds like you've got guys. The MAGA voters are split right now, and that's going to be the big question mark. Is who gets into the primary, or in the runoff rather? And Matt Towery says both of those races, Senate and gubernatorial, going to runoffs in Georgia. All right, our telephone number 901-260-5926. Again, that number 901-260-5926. 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
1: 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Why are radical Islamists and radical progressives groups that could not be more different working together? The answer will shock you. Dr. Michael Youssef has spent decades studying this from the inside, and in his most urgent book yet, An Unholy Alliance, he tears the mask off a coordinated assault on American freedom and Judeo-Christian civilization. Foreign funding, institutional cowardice, cultural infiltration in our schools, our cities, and even our churches. It is not a conspiracy theory. This is happening right now. An Unholy Alliance gives you the 1,400-year backstory behind today's headlines and a practical action plan to fight back with faith and courage. 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
17: Wow, when did NASCAR go woke? If you would have asked me, of all the sports out there, a NASCAR would have been like at the bottom of the list, that there was no way humanly possible that NASCAR would ever go the way of the NFL or the WNBA. So anyway, a couple of stories here from the weekend, and this is the headline from OutKick. Bubba Wallace seeing red after being wrecked. Female driver rage quits and cries. Cry? There's no crying in NASCAR. What's going on here? Dylan, I didn't realize that women actually drive in NASCAR.
18: Oh, my gosh. No comment.
17: So anyway,
18: I actually didn't know that either.
17: Yeah, I was surprised. I thought they could wave the flags, you know, and give the trophy at the end of the race. I'm in so much trouble right now. It's not even funny. I think my own heart valve did a couple of extra rotations there. So anyway, apparently one of the female drivers, do we call them driverettes? What do we call the lady drivers? Is there a name for that? So according to OutKick Sports, and I like OutKick, but man, their writing is just awful.

0: she's just done. This story, by the way, is like 700 pages long. Her name is Natalie Decker. Are you familiar with her? Do you follow?
1: No, I don't know.
0: Anyway, according to one report, Natalie Decker has no business on a racetrack, and she embarrasses everyone every time she speaks beyond over her existence in NASCAR. And I think some of the male drivers say that she is she's not very fast. Does she always tell the other drivers to slow down? Maybe that's it. Slow down. Turn here. This is the headline for the New York Post. Emotional Natalie Decker goes on wild. Explicative. Oh, you know, these blasted pop-ups on these social media pages, they're killing me. We don't do that on ToddStearns.com. Emotional Natalie Decker goes on wild, explicative-filled rant before dropping out mid-NASCAR race. This series blanking sucks, she said. Miss Decker competing Friday in Dover, Delaware, in the Craftsman Truck Series, finished 81 laps before bowing out of the competition. She was communicating with her team, which wanted her to come to the pit road for a pass-through penalty. Decker admitted that she didn't want to keep doing this. You guys, I'm trying my best to hold my blank together, but I don't want to keep doing this. You know, this is going to be like, we need a female version of Ricky Bobby now. I think that's what we're going to need.
1: That's the sequel.
0: Well, he only had two sons, so one of them will have to transition, but it could still work.
1: That's it. You just made the movie right there.
0: That's it.
1: Texas Ranger.
0: This is brutal. Once the 28-year-old's team told her that if she didn't want to continue competing, she should come in, Decker used more expletives. Does she know that everybody can hear this? I'm just wondering. She says, there's just so many blanky things that I could say right now, and I'm just trying to keep it together about the blanking director of the series. She was trying to compose. You know, I mean, this is a dangerous thing because you're on the road, you're in a vehicle, and she's, like, raging right now. I mean, she could have, like, just, I don't know, gone bonkers. Road rage. Decker says that she's just very upset with all of this. She gave birth to her son Levi in 2025, made a return to NASCAR last August in the O'Reilly Series after over a year off. I'm sorry, but what does that have to do with anything? In the wake of Friday's race, Decker took to Instagram to post that she's going to continue fighting out there on the race course. You know, this is a problem. You let the gals drive in the NASCAR races, and then they get all emotional about it. I'm in such trouble right now. These are the cardiac drugs talking, Dylan. I'm just saying.
1: Sure.
0: Here's what she wrote. I am not going to lie. I am really disappointed in myself because after all those... Oh, stop. Has a guy ever said anything like this? I mean, if they get mad, they just go punch somebody.
1: Yeah, true.
0: I'm not going to lie. I'm really disappointed in myself because after all those penalties mentally, I never recovered. I know there's going to be a lot of hate around my last two weekends racing, and nothing you can say is worse than how hard I am on myself right now, but I'm going to push myself to get through this and control what I can control moving forward and show up to my next race with a smile on my face and fire in me to keep doing what I love. You know, this is exactly what Richard Petty would have said back in the day as he was swigging, I don't know, green fermented lawn clippings. This is the state of NASCAR, ladies and gentlemen. Look, it's crazy. There was a time when all the races were just completely sold out, and they're not anymore. And I think people are just, they're throwing their hands in the air and saying, we're done with all of this. We're done spending all the money. We're done investing our time and energy into this wokeness that has sort of infested the sport. So I'm in big trouble. I mean, it's basically WNBA on wheels. The drivers are pretty hot, though. I mean, if you're going to, you know, Just an observation. Just an observation. We don't judge here on the Todd Starnes Radio Show. Hang tight. We'll be back, I think.

0: said you'd never buy your kid candy from the checkout aisle. 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And never give in to a meltdown. 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Never, ever become a minivan mom. And you'd never give them your phone for a quiet dinner.
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0: right, welcome back, everybody. This is the Todd Stearns Radio Show. By the way, did you see the protest marches in the UK over the weekend? Just really, really remarkable. And they're saying, I've heard numbers from a million to whatever. There were a lot of people. And one of the things I greatly appreciated about the weekend gatherings in the UK, it was really centered on the traditions of Great Britain. And to see people literally walking through the streets, thousands and thousands and thousands of people holding wooden crosses. They were waving the Union Jack, and I hope they were sending a message that was being heard not just at Buckingham Palace, but also inside Parliament. So well done to our cousins across the big pond. Well, I want to bring into the conversation Victoria Churchill, a U.S. political reporter at the Daily Mail, and no doubt a lot of politics going on this week. Victoria, hope you're doing well.
1: Doing great. Thank you so much for having me, Todd.
0: You know, Victoria, just really curious, you know, to get your take. You know, we've seen these, it's really a surge of nationalism, people being proud of their country. And I don't know, it did my heart good to see what happened over in England over the weekend.
1: I think for the most part, it's great. You know, they've had some issues with people being able to express their free speech over on the other side of the pond. And so I think it's good to see people taking to the streets in this way. And, you know, for the most part, the government not getting in the way of it.
0: You know, it's fascinating because there was some reporting out over the weekend, 13,000 people in the UK have actually been arrested for something they wrote on Facebook or X. It's just insane, the crackdown on free speech over there.
1: You know, it absolutely is. And a lot of this is tied to the Online Safety Act, which I think ironically was actually sponsored by some leadership of the Tories, the Conservative Party. And now actually the person that sponsored that legislation has now become a member of the Reform Party, which of course is the party that won big in the elections earlier this month there on the local level. And so I think it's interesting that, you know, this person created this piece of legislation, but I think it's also a good warning sign to Americans where, you know, you might have legislation with the best of intents, but when the wrong people get into office, they may take it the completely wrong way. So, you know, as somebody that covers Capitol Hill, I think that's something that our lawmakers here in the U.S. need to, you know, keep in the back of their minds, that make sure that they're writing legislation that can only be used in the way that they intended to.
0: You know, I do want to switch to what's happening on Capitol Hill, and you're up there, you see all these things happening in real time. Are these lawmakers, are they aware of how angry the base is on the Republican side of the aisle? Are they aware of just how frustrated and angry Republican voters are? Because this is not a good time to be an establishment Republican in America.
1: Absolutely. I mean, they're frustrated for a number of reasons. Of course, when you talk about the base, you have things like the Save America Act. You have things like the FISA reauthorization, which is working its way through on Capitol Hill right now. And, you know, they see a Republican Party that controls all three branches of government here in D.C., in the nation's capital. And, you know, they don't understand why their priorities, which they also believe are the president's priorities, are not getting accomplished by our lawmakers.
0: When you look, for example, at what happened over the weekend, Senator Cassidy, I don't think that was much of a surprise. Do you think people were surprised up on Capitol Hill at how badly he got defeated?
1: Well, Cassidy himself told me earlier this month that he planned to win. And, you know, the thing that that prompted me asking him that question was actually a poll a few weeks ago that had him in third place behind Fleming and Letlow. And, you know, that poll ended up being prophecy, where that's exactly what happened. Cassidy didn't even make the runoff. And, you know, Cassidy, of course, is the one that voted for, you know, the impeachment of President Trump, which, of course, angered a lot of Republicans, including the president himself. But, you know, he's also tried to kind of get back in favor with the base, for example, as is his position with the Senate Health. That's the Health, Education, Labor, and Pensions Committee. You know, he ushered through the nomination of Robert F. Kennedy Jr. And so he really tried to play both sides. But I think this goes to show that in the Trump era, you can't have people that want it both one way and the other. You have to have people that are in line with the president, or they end up, you know, facing the retribution, which has happened not only in Louisiana, but also on the state level. We looked at Indiana earlier this month as well. The president backed a bunch of challengers to state senators there that did not back the Republican redistricting push. And most of those senators don't have state Senate seats anymore.
0: And of course, now you've got Thomas Massie on the hot seat. Man, has that turned? I mean, it went from just being, you know, hardcore politics and being opposed to President Trump to now scandal involved with all of these salacious things. What can you tell us about that?
1: Of course, this is the big test. You know, Massie has been somebody that's been in the president crosshairs, of course, on the Epstein issue, which I've covered extensively in my role for the Daily Mail. But also you look at issues, for example, like the Iran war. You know, Massie was the one that introduced war powers resolutions, has done so numerous times, stemming back to last July when we saw those initial strikes on Iran's nuclear sites. And so, you know, a lot of people want to bring up the Iran issue, but I think you also have to look at the fact that Massie has not backed a lot of the president's priorities, even going back to just about a year ago now, the tax bill, the major Republican tax bill, big, beautiful bill, working families tax credit. It's gotten, you know, multiple names here on Capitol Hill, but he was somebody that opposed it. And so, you know, when you talk about people that want to view themselves as fiscal conservatives, limited government Republicans that want low taxes, it's hard for him to make that issue when he didn't support that legislation.
0: As a matter of fact, President Trump earlier today posting on True Social, the worst congressman in the long and storied history of the Republican Party is Thomas Massie. I would have thought it was somebody else, but he's going with Massie. He is an obstructionist and a fool. Vote him out of office tomorrow, Tuesday. It will be a great day for America. And Massie, at least in some polling I've seen, is trailing. So the incumbent could be going down tomorrow. How are things looking? What are you hearing?
1: Well, you know, this, of course, is the big test of how much does the president's endorsement weigh, as well as outside money. You know, that's been one of the things that you look at here. There's been millions of dollars spent to oppose Massie and back his Trump-backed challenger at Gallarin. But I actually had the chance to go to Kentucky last fall and, you know, attend a number of Massie's events where he really did seem to be pretty well liked by the people in his local area. And so I think it's interesting where, you know, I've seen polling as well that shows Massie trailing, but I also think it's pretty hard to do that polling on a geography like, you know, Northern Kentucky. He covers multiple media markets in that corner. You know, he covers both into the Louisville and the Cincinnati media markets. And so that's definitely been an expensive race for the president and his allies to play in. But of course, it all comes to a head tomorrow. And, you know, I think the world will be watching.
0: Victoria, real quick, before we let you go, I'm just curious about Majority Leader John Thune and the unwillingness among Republicans to publicly call him out or condemn him for standing in the way of the Save America Act. Why do you think that is?
1: You know, Todd, that's a good question. I think it's the fact that he has to juggle multiple priorities at the same time. And so I think that's kind of one of the issues that he has to deal with is that, you know, he's got both his legislative priorities as well as other additional pressures from the president. But, you know, he's also watching his back in terms of the campaign, right? Like, for example, we were just talking about Cassidy. You know, he backed Cassidy both for the committee chairmanship, which he holds, as well as in this race, lots of the establishment Republicans tried to back him. And so, you know, I think he's got definitely not an enviable job. I think it's one that few people would want up here on Capitol Hill. But I also think it goes to show the importance of in these midterms, making sure that the people that are aligned with the president are the ones that are getting the nominations, just like we saw with the Louisiana results earlier this weekend as well.
0: All right. Well, Victoria, we're going to have to leave it there. Victoria Churchill, everybody, a U.S. political reporter at the Daily Mail. And be sure to check out all of her great social media platforms. Follow her on X as well. Victoria, thank you again. Appreciate you joining us.
1: Thank you so much, Todd.
0: All right. Great stuff there. And she does a terrific job covering politics. We'll get her back on. Again, meat and potatoes stuff, ladies and gentlemen. All right, we've got to take a break here. 901-260-5926. That's 901-260-5926. This is the Todd Stern Show.
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1: Well, I stopped taking it for a while, and then it dawned on me, so I started taking it again. 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I mean, I love them. 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And I've got a friend that's coming over here. 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
3: 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All right, 901-260-5926, our telephone number. This story out of California. A California judge let a convicted child molester walk out of the courtroom. The jury had just convicted the guy on 6 felony counts of sexually abusing an 11-year-old girl. Now, that was 9 months ago, because the guy had now been on the run for 9 months. The district attorney begged the judge not to let this guy walk out of the courtroom, but the judge did anyway, Judge McLaughlin. Carl Cassione was facing 18 years in prison, but instead, Judge McLaughlin let him post bail and walk out with a GPS ankle monitor. 10 days later, the ankle monitor mysteriously lost connection, and when probation finally called him, Cassione told them that he was charged with the anklet, and they believed him. He skipped the sentencing hearing, and now this convicted child molester is free because one judge refused to take him into custody. Now, it just seems to me here that there are a couple of things that the Californians did wrong. First of all, when you've got somebody convicted of doing anything to a child, they should get the death penalty. I mean, it's very clear to me. So this guy should have been, as soon as they found the guy guilty, what you do is you go out and you execute the guy. As a matter of fact, it should be very public, right there on the courthouse square. Want to charge admission, and give all the proceeds to the family of the victim. That was problem number one. Number two, letting this guy go, which is beyond me. But at that point, and hear me on this, this is how you fix what's broken with the judicial system right now. As soon as that guy did not show up for court, the judge should have been charged with the exact same crimes. Let the judge do the time. 18 years, and judge, you're going to let this guy walk out so he can prey on another child? Yeah, okay, judge, you're doing the 18 years. Good luck to you. At least that's in my estimate. When it comes to stuff like this, you got to play hardball. And if you don't play hardball, well, you know what? What sort of message are you sending? Any judge that does something like that should be charged with crimes. This all happening in El Dorado County, California. This is from KCRA-TV. That's the Sacramento TV market. The judge, Michael McLaughlin, is catching holy you-know-what, even from Californians. And by the way, my question is, was there a connection here? Why did this judge allow McLaughlin to walk out on a $1 million bail? It makes no sense whatsoever. So anyway, it's really unfortunate this happened, and I feel bad for the families, no doubt about it, but that judge belongs in jail right now. Unbelievable. 901-260-5926, our telephone number. That's 901-260-5926. This story out of Michigan. Dylan, the New York Post reporting that a Michigan shoplifter was rushed to the hospital after hiding an entire bottle of wine in her body cavity. Now, I'm looking here at the bottle of this, is a very large bottle of wine, like the kind that you would, I don't know, bang on the side of a ship when you're like dedicating the ship. You're christening the ship.
6: So maybe a little too large to fit in one's body part?
3: I would say Bordeaux, no. Okay. Yes. The woman stole a bottle of wine. They're saying that she allegedly stole it. Well, how else did it end up in there? That's what I'd be wondering. The 48-year-old woman was caught by shopkeepers drinking a bottle of booze in a Traverse City liquor store without paying for it, and returned the next day to get a bottle of Chardonnay. I wonder if it was chilled.
6: I hope so.
3: According to the New York Post, employees attempted to stop her but were unable to find the pilfered tipple. Oh, that is a clever sentence. Well done, writers. I love good writing. That is until police arrested her and found it stashed inside an unnamed bodily orifice at the jail. Well, it wasn't her nose. I don't think she could have gotten that in the ear. Shall we continue? As soon as the police officers discovered that she had an unusual place to store the wine, they took her to the Munson Medical Center for treatment. What? This is insane. The woman who was not named has been charged with two counts of retail fraud, and one count of smuggling and trespassing. My apologies.
6: It's a common slip there, yeah.
3: How do you get rid of the bottle? I mean, do you pass the bottle? I mean,
6: I feel bad for the police officer that had to remove that thing.
3: I mean, well, I guess when you get arrested, what they do, they do a pat down to make sure you're not bringing anything into the jail. But do they make you bend and cough, and did the cork pop out?
6: That's how they knew.
3: During break, people were just showing up with wine glasses.
6: This is terrible.
3: I guess when you stand up, the thing pours, and so then you have to bend back over. I just don't know about this. What is wrong with people? Well, the Post had reached out to the Traverse City Police Department for additional details, but they did not immediately hear. But I want to hear, there's got to be more to the story. There's got to be more to the story. So there you go. Well, it's a good thing it wasn't a kegger, right? I mean, that would have been really painful. I'm just saying. All right, we've got to take a break here, folks. 901-260-5926, our telephone number. That's 901-260-5926. Coming up, we're going to be talking to a Tennessee State Representative, Jody Barrett, who is weighing in on this major congressional redistricting battle. It is getting ugly in Tennessee, and I know over the weekend in Alabama, people were marching at Selma. This is just getting nastier, so we're going to find out what the heck is going on with State Representative Jody Barrett. All right, everybody, hang tight. Got to take a break here. This is the Todd Stearns Radio Show.

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8: USA Radio News. I'm John Summers. The World Health Organization declared an Ebola outbreak in Uganda and the Democratic Republic of Congo a public health emergency of international concern. Hundreds of people are infected with Ebola, with more than 100 suspected deaths. There are multiple reports at least 6 Americans have been exposed in the DRC, but so far, the Centers for Disease Control and Prevention hasn't confirmed it. Some evidence will be suppressed in Luigi Mangione's New York State trial in the alleged murder of UnitedHealthcare CEO Brian Thompson. New York State Supreme Court Judge Gregory Carroll ruled today the search of Mangione's belongings at a Pennsylvania McDonald's was an unreasonable one.
9: Therefore, those items found in the backpack during the search at the McDonald's will be suppressed.
8: Those items include a loaded handgun magazine and a passport. President Trump's considering building a permanent helipad at the White House. The permanent platform would be used for the new Marine One helicopter. The latest version of the president's chopper is more likely to burn grass than the previous one. This would be the latest renovation to the White House grounds spearheaded by Trump, with other projects including building a ballroom and overhauling the Rose Garden. Trump moved to drop his multi-billion dollar lawsuit against the IRS. The president, his sons Eric and Donald Trump Jr., along with the Trump Organization, had accused the Treasury Department and the IRS of not preventing a former IRS employee from leaking their tax returns. Unverified accounts on X now have some new restrictions. The social media platform will limit unverified users to 50 original posts, as well as 200 replies per day. There's also a limit of sending 500 direct messages daily. The restrictions are put in place to alleviate some of the strain behind the scenes of the site. From America's News Network, USA Radio News.
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8: An Iraqi man federally charged in connection with more than a dozen reported terrorist attacks in Europe and Canada against U.S. and Israeli interests.
11: Mohammed Dawood al-Saadi, accused of carrying out 20 attacks in retaliation for the Iran war and to halt the conflict. Some of the attacks include firebombing a Bank of New York building in Amsterdam, coordinating an attack against Jewish institutions in the U.S., and stabbing two people in London. He made an initial appearance Friday in Manhattan federal court on charges he conspired to provide material support to terrorist groups, conspiracy to bomb a place of public use, and other offenses. He's due back in court May 29th. In New York, I'm Liz Warner.
8: President Trump says one of the leaders of ISIS was killed in Nigeria.
12: In an announcement Friday night, the president said Abu Bilal al-Manuki has been killed by U.S. and Nigerian forces in a meticulously planned and very complex mission. Trump called al-Manuki the most active terrorist in the world and second in command of ISIS, who thought he could hide in Africa. Trump added that the leader's death means the global operation of ISIS is greatly diminished. U.S. Africa Command said other ISIS leaders were also killed in the attack. I'm Lisa Taylor.
8: Georgia voters head to the polls tomorrow with primary races for U.S. Senate, along with the governor's office, on the ballot. I'm John Summers, USA Radio News.
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0: look, one of the big questions that's been out there in the Republican sphere has involved why Democrats are just so distraught over all of this gerrymandering, because they've been doing this for generations. And, you know, we've pointed out, for example, New Mexico and New England, where, what, 40% of New Englanders voted for Donald Trump, not a single Republican congressional district there. You look at what the maps look like in places like Illinois and California, for example, where only five Republican seats remain. So it's a big mess, and the Democrats have been doing this. So now people are, well, why are the Democrats so upset about all this? So Stacey Abrams, who was a longtime political activist in Georgia, failed gubernatorial candidate, and she eventually went on to become a president of the Federation in Star Trek. She has a theory about this. She's explaining why Democrats are so upset about all of this. Take a listen.
1: In a competitive authoritarian nation, which is what America is now, democracy is about ensuring that we have shared power and shared voices. It does not guarantee you victory, but it guarantees you access. Authoritarianism, especially competitive authoritarianism, attempts to diminish your ability to use those same democratic institutions to your benefit. With these new maps, we know that analysis by Fair Fight and Black Voters Matter show that we could lose 19 to 20 congressional seats, but we could lose up to 191 state legislative seats. And in the South, those state legislators draw city council districts, county commission districts, school board districts, and they draw state legislative lines. And so if you want to know if your child is going to have fair and equitable access to education, that will be diminished if your families can't participate in elections and elect leaders who value your education. If you want health care in the South, it's the state legislature that decides whether you have access. All of the things that disproportionately harm communities of color will now be decided by people who disproportionately dislike and vote against the needs of people of color. But what we have to remember, and this is why I started the 10 Steps campaign, this is a national fight. It may start in the South, but it has national implications. Progress that serves the most disproportionately harmed communities lifts everyone. But if we do not do so, if we allow the suppression of black and brown votes, we are harming their neighbors and we're harming the U.S.
0: All right, enough of you. Enough. So beam her out of there. Thank you, Dylan. So look, here's the deal. Black voters are not losing any representation at all. As a matter of fact, the argument could be made here and should be made that under the rule of these now unconstitutional rule of these gerrymandered districts based on race, that the Democrats have completely failed the black communities. Well, I want to go to the Patriot Mobile Newsmaker line, and we're honored to welcome into the conversation Tennessee State Representative Jody Barrett. And a representative, honored to have you with us. Clearly, this has become a huge issue in the state of Tennessee.
2: Well, absolutely. And I'm proud to have been a part of it to bring a 9-0 map to Tennessee to accurately reflect the conservative values of the state of Tennessee.
0: You know, I thought it was interesting over the weekend, Steve Cohen, 19 years he has served in the 9th Congressional District, and really I don't think has done all that much for his congressional district. And he actually broke down in tears over the prospect of losing that district. What Mr. Cohen doesn't want to seem to acknowledge is that he was out anyway, because the base of the party, they were circling and embracing Justin Pearson, the guy with the big power fro.
2: Well, I think what we've seen with the Democratic Party across the country, but particularly here in Tennessee, is the progressive wing, the far left radical wing of their party, has completely taken over, which has led to this wave across particularly the southern states, where Republicans have taken control of state legislatures, which are now means that we are taking control of these maps as well. After 150 years post-Civil War politics in the South, where Democrats controlled everything, the Republicans have finally taken control, and we're finally starting to provide these folks in these blue cities with the leadership that they've been desperately needing and wanting.
0: How do you respond, though, to the accusations, oh, this is all about racism, this is about white supremacy?
2: Well, it's the only thing that they can can grab onto. It's when you are in a position that where you have zero power or control or influence over what is going on, the only thing you can do is pick out the most offensive thing that you can possibly allege against your opponents and try to drive that nail home. And as try as they might, they just keep missing the mark over and over and over again. This was strictly about population and politics. Republicans have control of the state legislature by an overwhelming majority. We had an opportunity after the Supreme Court opened the door for us to take a look at these maps, and we drove a tractor trailer through that door.
0: I'm curious because you are you're going to be running for Congress. What congressional district will you be running in?
2: Well, I'm not running this cycle. I ran to replace Mark Green when he resigned last year in the special election in the congressional 7th. But I'm not running this time around. Congressman Van Epps won that seat last summer. And with the redraw of this map, it's moved a little bit more north into the east around Nashville, taking away a lot of the rural counties that I would have relied on. But really, my focus has always been on making sure that I'm representing rural Tennessee as much as I can. I'm going to try to continue doing that in Nashville.
0: Joining us are Tennessee State Rep Jody Barrett on the Patriot Mobile Newsmaker line. You know, it's interesting. There's new video surfacing of Justin Pearson and some of his behavior, you know, up on Capitol Hill and in these committee hearings. I mean, the guy, first of all, I think his mouth is cash and checks his body can't deliver on, getting up literally into the faces and poking these lawmakers, these white lawmakers. How is he perceived? I'm curious how he is perceived among the Republicans and even the Democrats up on Capitol Hill.
2: Look, Justin Pearson is Timu Al Sharpton. He's a performer. All he's there to do is to try to get a response, a reaction, something that gets him a soundbite or something that he can put viral video out on the internet to make him more money from the folks, the rubes all across the country that love sending this guy money.
0: Yeah, no doubt about it. I'm just wondering, I know they tried to expel the guy once, but just his behavior and the way he treated those state troopers, I would have called everybody back in and given him the heave-ho.
2: Well, there's certainly, we tried that once before, and I think what we've learned with the expulsion hearings a few years ago is that all we do is make martyrs out of these guys when we fall into their trap of reacting to their performance art that they're doing. And so the better thing to do is kind of like when you have a three-year-old that's throwing a fit in the floor, you don't give them the reaction they want. You just ignore them. And the more you ignore them, the more angry and bitter they become.
0: No, and fair enough. And I get that. And I understand that. But again, it's my concern is that the ones coming up, everybody thought AOC was a radical leftist extremist, which she is. But then we were telling people, just wait until you see what's coming up after AOC. I'm really concerned about what's coming up after a Justin Pearson.
2: Well, I'll be honest with you. From the inside, you asked what the inside opinion was. Justin Pearson is a performer. The thing that it makes him dangerous is he is saying not what he believes, but what he thinks his base of supporters want him to say, and acting the way he thinks they want them to want him to act. The other Justin Jones from Nashville, Davidson County, is actually probably the true believer. He's the one that really believes what he's saying. The burning of the Confederate flag in the courthouse and trying to burn down this new Confederacy, that's the mantra that he keeps repeating over and over again. He's the guy that I think is dangerous because he really, truly believes what he's saying. Justin Pearson is just performing for the cameras.
0: So in the 9th Congressional District,
2: he thinks they want them to want him to act. The other Justin Jones from Nashville, Davidson County, is actually probably the true believer. He's the one that really believes what he's saying. The burning of the Confederate flag in the courthouse and trying to burn down this new Confederacy, that's the mantra that he keeps repeating.

0: against Guam, I believe, six times and has lost all six times by larger margins every year. I know she's thrown her hand into the ring. There are a couple of guys from Middle Tennessee who have thrown their hand into the ring. And then State Senator Brent Taylor, who has really been leading the charge nationally on making Memphis safe. How do you see that playing out there in the 9th Congressional District?
1: Well, I know that Charlotte's got a following there in Shelby County, and she's trying to expand that base. Obviously, I think she's going to have a hard time getting outside of Shelby County, moving east in this new district. As you mentioned, Senator Taylor has made national headlines and been very active in trying to make sure that President Trump and the state legislature is actively involved in Shelby County. But I think Representative Todd Warner on the east end of this district in Marshall County, he represents part of Williamson County currently as well. So I think this is probably going to be a primary race between those two, Senator Taylor and Representative Warner, to see who can get these counties in the middle between those two ends of that long district.
0: All right, good stuff. Well, no doubt a lot of folks are going to be paying attention to this and to see Tennessee in the national spotlight, and certainly appreciate the great work you guys did there at the State House and redistricting, and it needed to be done, and you guys got the job done. State Representative, thank you for joining us today.
1: My pleasure. Thanks for having me on.
0: All right. There you have it, everybody. I made the little faux pas there. I forgot that he had already run for Congress, but he's a good guy, Jody Barrett, and we certainly appreciate him coming on the program. Dylan, I have a Steve Cohen story to share with you. You know,
2: yes.
0: He's the guy, just really greasy kind of a guy. And he's a leftist and hates me. And so anyway, he was crying over the weekend. And that's why it reminded me of the story, because you hate to see a grown man weep on national TV. Nobody wants to see that. They hate me. They don't love me anymore. You feel bad. I remember the story. So there is this guy, and or Steve Cohen, and I'm a member of the Tennessee Association of Broadcasters, not of directors. And so anyway, the TAB is a lobbying group, and so they went up to Capitol Hill, a group of them, including the executive director of the TAB, who called me and relayed this story. And they put together this beautiful, beautiful full-color brochure of all the things that Tennessee broadcasters had been doing. And that particular year, the radio station I own, KWAM in Memphis, had been doing a lot of work in the community and a lot of volunteer work. And that was the whole point of it, is to show these lawmakers. And they visited every single one of the congressional delegation and made this presentation. And said, hey, this is why radio is so important, and this is why TV is so vitally important. So that they had wonderful meetings. They get to Steve Cohen's office, and he's sitting down with them. And I don't know, he may have had a bucket of KFC nearby. I'm not sure. I can't verify that. But they gave him the brochure, and the meeting was going well until he stopped on the Todd Stearns KWAM page in the beautiful full-color brochure.
3: What is this? Somebody tell me, why is this man's face in here? This Todd Stearns.
0: And they're like, well, yeah, he's, you know, one of our board members. And they tried to relate all of this to him.
3: I hate that man. I hate him.
0: And the guy took the beautiful full-color brochure. And these are professional broadcasters.
3: I hate that. Get that crap out of my office right now. Get it out of my office.
0: And he took it. And he ripped it into shreds.
2: Oh, he Nancy Pelosi did.
0: Yes.
2: Wow.
0: It's hard to speak like that on The Voice. He kicked him out of the office.
2: Wow. All for Todd Stearns.
0: All for me. I felt so bad for those guys.
3: I hate that man, that Todd Stearns. He gets my gizzards going.
2: Well, it'd be worse if he liked you.
0: Yeah, that's not going to happen. So anyway, that's my Steve Cohen story. The literally ripped up this package of goodwill.
3: I hate that man.
0: Anyway, he's gone. Got to take a break here. 901-260-5926. This is the Todd Stearns Show.
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0: 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The answer will shock you. Dr. Michael Youssef has spent decades studying this from the inside, and in his most urgent book yet, An Unholy Alliance, he tears the mask off a coordinated assault on American freedom and Judeo-Christian civilization. 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
0: Welcome back, everybody. This is the Todd Stearns Radio Show. Dylan, did you ever go to prom, high school prom?
14: I did go to prom, Todd, yes.
0: You did. Take me through that experience. What, you had a date?
14: I had a date, yes. We had tuxedos.
0: She was a she.
14: She had a dress. I had a tuxedo. We took pictures at a local park and then awkwardly danced the night away.
0: Awkwardly danced the night away?
14: Yeah, it's in high school. I was a Baptist. Still am, kind of.
0: No rhythm.
14: Didn't know how to dance. Still don't.
0: You know, I heard the only people who have less rhythm than the Baptist are the Church of Christ crowd.
14: Oh, yeah. That might be true.
0: Is Parker May in the studio? I can't. That was for him.
14: He's giving me angry looks.
0: Or the Presbyterians. Did you have a car? You know, a lot of guys, they rent the, back in the 80s, that was like the big thing was renting a limo.
14: No, I drove a 2001 Ford Ranger to prom.
0: Oh, you did?
14: Yeah. I was my own chauffeur.
0: Hey, that's a sweet ride, though.
14: It was sweet. You know, the steering wheel had a little problems, but, it was my own.
0: What about food?
14: Food? I don't even remember. I don't think I had any food. Nothing special.
0: Really? So, like, you didn't take her out to eat, like, at Waffle House or something?
14: That kind of food. Afterwards, did we go somewhere? I think we may have gone somewhere. I don't remember.
0: Is that, like, a thing? Because back when I was in school, it was like the guys had to, first of all, you had to have a corsage. You had to buy a corsage.
14: Yes.
0: You had to make sure you had your tux matched, right? The cummerbund and the bow tie had to match.
14: Yes.
0: At whatever the girl was wearing. And usually the moms took care of all of that stuff. But you also had to make sure you had reservations at a nice place to eat before the prom.
14: I think we went to Olive Garden. Now that I'm remembering, we went to Olive Garden.
0: You can't go wrong with Olive Garden.
14: It was highfalutin.
0: Yeah, because you can like do the what's the Disney movie where the dogs are making out over the
14: Lady and the Tramp.
0: Thank you. Yeah, that
14: perfect
0: one.
14: Opportunity to do that. Yeah,
0: exactly.
14: Yeah, I don't think we did that though.
0: Or you can allow your breadsticks to touch. You know, kind of like a saber fights or something.
14: Hey now, all right.
0: Hey now, that's a big meatball. So anyway, all that to say, so it was a nice, do you remember how much you probably spent money-wise on prom?
14: Probably the most was on the tux, so maybe like $150 to $200.
0: So a couple hundred bucks, yeah. Under $500.
14: Definitely.
0: So when we come back, we've got to talk about what's happening with these kids and prom. And there's a crazy story where a city worker actually used city funds to rent a helicopter for the daughter's prom night experience.
14: What kind of prom is this? I would have loved a helicopter.
0: Look, some of these, and this is predominantly in the black community. They may be doing it in the white community, but predominantly in the black community because they're posting all these pictures about these high-end prom experiences where they're literally throwing money in the air. They had these elaborate celebrations. I mean, it's like thousands of dollars that people are spending on prom. Do you remember your prom, ladies and gentlemen? Maybe we spent a couple of hundred bucks. Tops. And we had a great time. All right, 901-260-5926. That story coming up next.

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0: 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This is the Todd Stearns Radio Show. So this is a headline from thehill.com. Helicopter prom stunt causes a stir in the Chicago suburbs. Let's take a listen to the report.
1: City leaders insisting that the park director crossed the line for a photo op for her daughter. A photo shoot, at least the deposit we now know, was charged with a credit card that taxpayers pay for. Less than a week after this helicopter landed at the Markham Park, catching many by surprise, this prom stunt for the park director's daughter is now political. Here's what Quintina Brown told officers.
2: I got it okay through the park, but I didn't just, you know what's going on with the city.
1: Yet city leaders never authorized the landing in the public park where children were playing.
3: Did they say you can land a helicopter?
4: I have a landing permission, I can bring it over.
1: The pilot had a notice signed by the park director herself. The company later handed over this invoice to the city attorney. The receipt raises much bigger questions. The bill was for a minimum of $800 for an hour. At the bottom, there's a credit card number linked to Brown. She named Markham Parks as the company and even used the address of the field house and provided her signature on a taxpayer-funded credit card.
5: The plot thickens, as they say.
1: The city attorney says there's no way Brown accidentally entered all that information. In fact, he spoke to the helicopter company.
5: They told me that the deposit was charged to the card, and they have not been successful in getting the remaining $800 off the card for whatever reason.
1: Using the Park District credit card either to pay or hold the reservation is why Markham's mayor says residents should be concerned.
6: Why wouldn't somebody question that?
1: In fact, the city started questioning spending at the Park District and its board in the fall of 2025.
7: How are you, Ms. Brown? Yeah.
1: CBS Chicago reported when Brown was first caught on body cam getting served with an injunction. Leaders allege Brown and the park board were not paying bills and left most parks with broken equipment and deplorable conditions.
6: They've been landing helicopters in different ways over there.
1: And remember that invoice? There's a line which says every additional 6 minutes over the hour would be $80. We're told police grounded that chopper for at least 3 hours. Now the big question, who will pay for the extra minutes, not to mention the original $800? Keep in mind, that contract is under the name of the Markham Park District.
0: Holy cow, your tax dollars at work, ladies and gentlemen. Talk about helicopter parenting. I mean, my goodness. So again, all of this was done for a child's prom experience. And I'm wondering if this is something that is this a fad? Has this been going on for a while? Is this like the latest craze? Because again, back when we were in school, back in the 80s, I mean, if you would normally get a bunch of guys together, you would rent like a limo, and then, you know, that would be that. And parents would always be happy to spring for something like that because it meant the kids weren't, you know, driving. Because we all know what happens around the punch bowl at prom night. Oh, don't look at me like that, Dylan.
8: Oh, I know what was going on.
0: Baptist kids are the worst.
8: Not me. I was drinking water.
0: Of course you were. It was tropical punch. Just don't light a match anywhere near me. According to thehill.com, the mother behind all of this is the chief of the Markham Park District, and she arranged for the helicopter to land. The funny thing is, most of the people in this town, they don't think there's anything wrong with this. Quamaria Brown was able to get some pictures, but the flyover that her mother Quintina Brown had arranged never happened. Quintina acknowledged the stunt may be excessive to some. She told WGN that was the intent. Brown revealed she wanted to create a long-lasting experience, albeit with an $800 price tag. Are you okay, but is that really what you want to spend your money on? I mean, is that, at the end of the day, you're telling me that that's what you want your daughter to remember about her high school experience was that you rented a $800 an hour helicopter? I don't know about that. Anyway, the parks director says she doesn't understand what all of the fuss is about. Well, the fuss is you used the taxpayer credit card to get a helicopter for your daughter's prom night. She says, I'm a little sad and disappointed because I didn't know there was an issue with the helicopter being out there. Really? Okay. The Markham Park District Board Commissioner, Kenneth Muldrow, agrees. So your contention is there's nothing on the books that would have prevented her from doing this. And he says that's definitely correct. There's nothing on the books that makes this illegal. The mayor says, hey, look, this is about safety. And he said that he flies helicopters, but normally he's taking people to the hospital, not prom. That's a fair, that's actually a fair point. So anyway, there you go. I mean, look, I mean, if you've got money to spend and it's your own money, I guess you don't knock yourself out. But I'm just curious because most of these elaborate displays that we are seeing are in very impoverished neighborhoods. And it just seems to me, maybe, I don't know, maybe that money could be used on something else. But look, I think we all remember what prom was like, and we didn't spend, you know, boatloads of cash on it either. It's just all about having a good time. You know. What is it, Footloose? That's a great movie, by the way.
8: Exactly.
0: You know who the bad guy in that movie was?
8: I don't remember. Is it the foot?
0: The foot?
8: When does Footloose happen in the movie?
0: Have you seen Footloose? Do you even know what the movie is about?
8: I think they dance.
0: Yes, they dance. But why? Who's the bad guy in Footloose?
8: I don't know. The pastor.
0: No, don't. Helen, don't tell him. He was a Baptist preacher.
8: I had a friend.
0: He's a Baptist preacher.
8: Of course he was.
0: Beaumont, Texas.
8: They hate us dancing.
0: Was it? Yeah. You know, this would be a great trivia question. Who played the pastor in the original Footloose, not that ridiculous, outrageous revamp they did? Who played the original pastor in Footloose? That's a great question. 901-260-5926. That's our telephone number. That's 901-260-5926. I'm calling an audible, guys. That's a great trivia question. Oh, we got to take a break. We'll be right back.
7: It's Todd Starnes.

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0: All right. Talking about proms and whatnot led to a trivia question about Footloose. And let's go to Huey in North Carolina. Huey, how are you today? Do we have Huey? Let's go to Dana in Missouri. Hi, Dana. How are you today?
1: I'm great. How are you, Todd?
0: Dana, I'm doing well. Thank you for asking. By the way, what part of Missouri do you live in?
1: I live in Springfield in the Ozarks.
0: Not too far away from lovely Branson.
1: No, not at all. We go down there now and then.
0: Well, wonderful. Look, we love Branson. I made the mistake one time of driving from Memphis to Branson, and we'll never do that again. So I'll be flying into Springfield the next time.
1: Yes, it's just a hop, skip, and a jump down there from our airport.
0: That's not too bad at all. All right, Dana, we're going to try to win you a little prize here, and you will be our first prize winner. If you get this right, you'll be our first prize winner from the YouTube channel. So you're going to be part of Todd Starnes Show history here. So don't goof this up.
1: Okay, I won't.
0: All right, can you name the pastor, the minister, in the movie, the original movie, Footloose?
1: Yes, John Lithgow.

0: Oh, Dana, you didn't even have to. This brings us back, doesn't it?
1: It sure does. That's right in my heyday.
0: Wow, same here. Of course, that was the 1984. I was a junior in high school. Jeez,
1: yeah,
0: Lou.
1: Sophomore, yeah.
0: Wow, that was like, I'm telling you, every guy was going to the barber shop asking for a Kevin Bacon haircut.
1: Yes.
0: And, of course, when was that? Hold on. Dana, you'll have to help me out here. Of course, then there were the girls who were going and getting Molly Ringwald hairdo with the Candles came out.
1: Yes, right. Pretty in Pink. All those. She was in a lot of those movies.
0: Oh yeah, those were like the movies of our growing up years.
1: Most definitely, yes.
0: Wow. Well, congratulations, Dana. We're gonna send you. It's gonna be a while, just about a month. But my new book coming out, The Golden Age: How Trump Saved America, and we want to send you a copy of that.
1: Oh, that's fantastic. Thanks so much.
0: Well,
1: Star Spangled Banner is on my coffee table right now.
0: Is that right?
1: Yes.
0: Well, I love that. That was a fun book to write with my good friend Michelle Cox. So we just had a wonderful time. And I know you're going to love The Golden Age as well. So hang tight, Dana, and we're going to get all that information to you. 901-260-5926, our telephone number. That's 901-260-5926. Friday, Ken Paxton joined me on my Newsmax show. We had a good conversation about the upcoming election, the runoff election between him and John Cornyn. And I know this is of interest to a lot of our Texas listeners. Let's listen in.
2: And first, I'd like to get your thoughts on what the president just had to say about the Democrat, James Tallarico, calling him a weird dude. I kind of think he's a dangerous dude. What say you?
3: I totally agree with you, Todd. He is a deceptive guy, presenting himself as a Christian pastor, and yet very calmly espousing very anti-Christian views, from his view on God being non-binary to his focus on Mary and abortion. And all of his positions seem to be very anti-biblical, and yet, people believe sometimes, just as we saw Satan use the Bible in against Jesus in the temptation of Christ. Here we have a guy expressing his views on the Bible that are so seemingly anti-Christian.
2: Well, I know the president still has not made an endorsement here. I'm wondering how critical is that endorsement? We're just about 11 days out from the runoff.
3: Yeah, look, I have a lot of respect for the president. I've been with him from the beginning. I endorsed him with Troy Nelsbury, the first two politicians to show up at Mar-a-Lago when he announced. You know, I stood with him at his trial. I was the first person to show up at his trial. John Cornyn, on the other hand, has not been so kind to the president. In 2016, he did not support him, saying he was an albatross around our neck. And then in 2024, he said that President Trump's time had passed and that we should go a new direction, and that Trump may be potentially legally liable for having committed crimes. So, you know, now that he's in a primary with me, he's changed his positions on almost every issue, including Donald Trump.
2: Look, there's no doubt about that. I mean, it's all out there for people to, if they want to look at it. And by the way, there's a new ad out there saying that Senator Cornyn has a special place in his heart for radical Islam and even believes that we have a moral obligation to support Muslim mass immigration. And I'm wondering, does the senator speak for the majority of Texans on that issue?
3: No, he absolutely does not. I've been fighting that issue. We've been fighting Sharia law. We've sued Epic City in my county. We shut down another development in Kaufman County. We've defended the state against the Muslim Brotherhood and are still in that lawsuit. We've addressed school districts trying to have Muslim-only events. Look, Sharia law has no place in this country. It cannot stand with our Constitution. It's antithetical to it. I am fine. The First Amendment should be honored. Everybody should be able to worship as they please. But having a separate set of laws, and John Cornyn has been very supportive of this movement in the past. Of course, right now he's not speaking much at all because I think he is receiving a lot of support from that community.
2: You know, it's interesting. There was actually a 16-year-old boy from Texas, Wiley High School, who was actually testifying up on Capitol Hill. And I think that young man actually had more boldness when it came to talking about that very issue than the sitting senator from the state of Texas right now. What does that tell you?
3: I'm telling you, that kid, I've met him. I'm so impressed with him. I met him in person. So proud of him. He stood strong. He stood up to that congressman. And you're right. He's had more boldness and he has more conviction about that issue than John Cornyn ever has or ever will. John's going to play the game right now and keep his mouth shut and not talk about it. But we know where his heart lies. And that boy, I'd love to see him take John Cornyn on that very issue, because we know who would win that debate, and it would be that 16-year-old boy.
2: You know, it's interesting, Mr. Attorney General, the Save America Act is not going anywhere in the Senate. I think we all sort of knew that. The frustration I have is with the sitting senators, the Republican senators, who are not doing anything, and they could do something. And I'm wondering, if you are elected, based on what John Thune has already done to stop the president's agenda, would he get your vote to be majority leader?
3: So, look, the Save America Act, the president said in the State of the Union, I was there, I heard him, most important bill in front of our Congress, because it's necessary for the midterms. It's necessary for our future. We have all these Democratic states that have gerrymandered, they've rigged their elections with mail-in ballot fraud, having non-citizens vote, no photo ID. These are very essential things to fair elections. And I don't know how it's possible. And I even said it right after the runoff. I said, I'd consider dropping out if John Cornyn, after 42 years, has actually accomplished one good thing, which he hasn't done in 42 years, and that one good thing was get the Save America passed. And guess what? Something that fundamental that we have the votes to get with 53 Republicans, they went on vacation for 2 weeks instead of passing it, came back for a week, and I think then they took another break. So it's very frustrating to me, and this is exactly what I'm trying to highlight as I run against John Cornyn. It's time to deliver results for Texas and for the country. And John Cornyn hasn't done it, and so it's time to change out. It's time to put in a pitcher who will actually throw a fastball.
0: All right, that was a bit of our conversation with the Texas Attorney General, Ken Paxton. This is going to be a major race to watch. You know, it's interesting. President Trump has yet to endorse anyone in this race, and there's a lot of speculation as to why. I say let the guys duke it out. There's really no reason why the president needs to jump in. But let's see how all this plays out. I'm curious, though, for Texas voters, if President Trump comes in at the end of the day and says, all right, John Cornyn is who I'm endorsing, who do you vote for at that point? And I suspect the people of Texas are going to rise up and vote for Ken Paxton. That's what I think is going to happen. But regardless, this has been a really, really expensive runoff. It's been incredibly nasty. And for what? It's very clear that the Texas voters are done with John Cornyn, and they're simply done with all of these Republicans that campaign as conservative, but then they behave just like Democrats when they get up on Capitol Hill. And the voters are saying, you know what, enough is enough. We're not going to go down this path anymore. So anyway, curious to hear your thoughts on that. And we're going to be paying very close attention, of course, tomorrow, primary day in Georgia and Kentucky. We're going to keep close tabs on all of that race, on both of those races, rather, tomorrow on the show. Again, our telephone number, 901-260-5926. That's 901-260-5926. Another big story we're going to be following tomorrow, the end of the war in Iran. When is that going to happen? President Trump now alluding to the fact that most wars take years to conclude. That is not going to be acceptable. It's just not going to be acceptable to the America First base. That's just, MAGA's not going to be happy with that. But we'll check in and see how things are going there and whether or not we're going to be able to wrap this thing up before the midterm elections. Just a reminder, ladies and gentlemen, to head over to Amazon, Barnes & Noble, Books A Million, and pre-order a copy of my new book. It's called The Golden Age, How Trump Saved America. That book will be in stores, I believe, sometime in June. So we're excited. We're excited for you to read this book. It is really going to encourage you. It's going to lift your spirits, and it's going to give you direction for what we do after President Trump leaves office. All right, we've got to leave it there, everybody. Tonight, 5 o'clock Eastern, the Todd Stearns Show. Burt Jones joining us from Georgia. Chuck Fleischman from Tennessee. We have a whole host of other characters as well. Be sure to tune in. Folks, get out there. Have a great one. You be good, America. Why are radical Islamists and radical progressives groups that could not be more different working together? The answer will shock you. Dr. Michael Youssef has spent decades studying this from the inside, and in his most urgent book yet, An Unholy Alliance, he tears the mask off a coordinated assault on American freedom and Judeo-Christian civilization. 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
4: Mama, what does the chicken say?
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4: What about the tiny dog? 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
6: Aww.
4: Owl.
5: Ooh, ooh, ooh.
4: Dolphin? What does the turkey say?
7: Whale. Whale, so.
4: Do the giraffe.
5: Giraffe, really? Okay. Giraffe.
8: You're not going to get it all right. 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
10: USA Radio News. I'm John Summers. President Trump says he wants China and Taiwan to cool down following his visit to Beijing last week. During a recent interview with Fox News, the president suggested nothing fundamental has changed in the U.S. relationship with Taiwan or with its security. The U.S. does maintain relations with that country and has provided it with defense and economic support, though Trump emphasized he does not want to see Taiwan go independent. The Trump administration faces a lawsuit from a veterans advocacy group over its ban on abortion care and counseling at the Department of Veterans Affairs.
11: The Minority Veterans of America argues the Trump administration violated the Administrative Procedures Act by revoking a Biden-era legal opinion that allowed the VA to provide limited abortion counseling and services. According to the complaint, the VA failed to provide any explanation for disregarding its previous findings addressing veterans' need for abortion care. The VA quietly implemented the ban in December, and it applies across all states, regardless of the state's abortion access laws. I'm Jim Roop.
10: Senator Lindsey Graham says there's no room in the Republican Party to destroy President Trump's agenda after Bill Cassidy's loss in the Senate primary in Louisiana.
12: The South Carolina Republican made the comment on NBC's Meet the Press, adding that people who try to destroy the president will get destroyed in response.
13: Those who try to destroy Trump politically, stand in the way of his agenda, are going to lose.
12: Cassidy has sometimes broken with the GOP, while his opponent, Congresswoman Julia Letlow, had been endorsed by Trump. In a post on Truth Social Saturday, the president said it's nice to see that Cassidy's political career is over. Letlow and John Fleming will now face off next month in a runoff election. I'm Mark Mayfield.
10: Acting Attorney General Todd Blanche says there is a ton of evidence suggesting the 2020 election was rigged, adding Americans will learn more about what investigators have uncovered. From America's News Network, USA Radio News.
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10: Health officials say the recent Hantavirus situation is contained with no sign of wider spread, according to CDC and WHO updates.
7: Yes, people can get back on cruises. The World Health Organization says global numbers remain very small with no sign of wider spread, and experts remind us this virus requires very close, prolonged contact to pass from person to person. I'm Monica Nelson.
10: Former FBI Director James Comey, who faces federal charges after posting a collection of seashells and stones, says he has complete faith in the judicial system.
9: The former FBI director says he believes he'll be vindicated in the face of federal charges after posting a picture of seashells and stones reading 8647, which federal prosecutors have argued was a threat against President Trump.
16: The genius of our founders, it's the frankly the only leg of our three-leg stool that is still standing in the U.S. government, but it's standing tall and straight.
9: Comey tells NBC's Meet the Press he did not threaten the president with the post.
16: I'm not just not guilty, I am innocent, and so let's go.
9: He declined to comment on the specifics of the case. Comey is set to be arraigned June 30th. I'm Scott Carr in Washington.
10: A firefighter's dead, several people in serious condition after a burning silo exploded at a lumber mill in Maine. Officials say the flames spread fast at Robbins Lumber in Searsmont Friday morning after the blaze entered a nearby silo, causing a huge explosion. I'm John Summers, USA Radio News.
17: 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I just want to warn you, traffic is tough out there.
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0: Today on the Eric Erickson Show. He was the youngest House Speaker in the nation before he took to the airwaves. And a powerlifting dad of five. Filling in for Eric today, Elijah Haar.
1: Welcome back to the Eric Erickson Show, heard live coast to coast. I'm Elijah Haar from Missouri, former Speaker of the House there. Now radio show guy filling in for Eric today as he gets a little bit of R&R in Washington, D.C., if you can call it R&R. We've got a lot to get to over the next 3 hours. Don't forget, next hour we're going to have Senator Ron Johnson. He's been in the news a lot lately talking about VAERS and the vaccine injuries, talking about the debt spending. Him and Rand Paul are getting people riled up. So we'll have him at the top of the next hour. But let's get to what's really going on today and really this week. We've got some huge primaries taking place this week. The type of primaries that make or break the future of the Republican Party. They're coming to us over the next really 48 to 72 hours. We got a runoff going on and down in Texas. But the big one, the one that's everybody's really talking about, is the one that's going to take place in Kentucky tomorrow. Thomas Massey is in the fight of his life, and Donald Trump is all in against him. Now, let's talk about Donald Trump. In my mind, has gotten extraordinarily powerful in the Republican Party over the last 12 years. We almost are to the point where it's no longer the Republican Party, it's Donald Trump's party. And what he's trying to do is flex that muscle as much as possible through the end of his time as president. You go back historically, you look at it, Donald Trump, most other presidents, George W. Bush, Ronald Reagan, as they got to the end of their time as president, you started to see a waning in their strength. Now, part of that was because a lot of those presidents, they moved into legacy building mode. They were wanting to worry about, you know, what their library looked like, what their legacy was going to be like. Donald Trump's version of legacy mode is, I want the party and really the country to reflect my time in office after I'm gone. The mega agenda, I want it carried on after I'm done. The Trump name carried on after I'm done. And we're seeing that this year, probably as much as any year. Donald Trump's always been very, very engaged in Republican primaries around the country. He's been engaged in general elections. But we're seeing it this year. Let's go back just a few weeks ago. This is where it really started, was Indiana. Indiana was one of the Republican states last year that thumbed their nose at the president, said, we're not going to do redistricting. This is not something that is an Indiana priority. It's not a party priority. And Donald Trump said, okay. And he's got his former deputy chief of staff, now his lead of his campaign, is a guy named James Blair. And James Blair was dispatched to Indiana. And he said, I am going to make these people pay. And there was a while where the mainstream media, Republicans around the country are like, no, Donald Trump has lost his ability to put his thumb on the primary and to win races like he used to. And then we saw, just a couple weeks ago, the Indiana results come back. And I think there was, what, seven senators that voted that said they would not vote for redistricting. Five lost their primaries. Another one is in I think it's three votes separate the incumbent and the challenger. But overall, Indiana was a striking victory for Donald Trump. And then we saw it again. Yes, if you didn't follow this, over the weekend in Louisiana, we had another situation, striking victory for Donald Trump. Senator Bill Cassidy of Louisiana, he was a U.S. senator seeking renomination of the party. In the last 14 years, I don't believe, and I think this is correct, a Republican incumbent senator has lost renomination in the party. On Saturday, Senator Cassidy of Louisiana, not only was he not renominated by the Republican Party, he finished third in his primary race. He didn't even get second. Down there, they do a runoff election. He didn't even get second. He didn't even make the runoff. He finished third against Representative Julia Letlow, and he actually finished behind the state treasurer, John Fleming. They go on to a runoff this summer. Cassidy, incumbent Republican senator, doesn't even make it to the runoff. Now, for any of you who are keeping score at home, let's just be clear about where Cassidy was. Cassidy voted after January 6th to remove Donald Trump from office. There's probably not a bigger sin if you're Donald Trump than somebody you want to remove you. Think about Liz Cheney. Think about Adam Kinzinger. Think about all the different Republicans and, frankly, Democrats who went after Donald Trump after January 6th, whether it's the Mar-a-Lago invasion, whatever it might be. Donald Trump keeps score. And he has said, I am not forgetting this. I'm going after these people. So you have Indiana takes place a few weeks ago. Huge, unadulterated win for Donald Trump. You have Louisiana takes place over the weekend. Huge win for Donald Trump. That sets the stage for this week in Kentucky. Now, you may not, listen, you may like Thomas Massie. You may not like Thomas Massie. Personally, I'm not a huge fan. I don't think he's terrible. I just don't think he's that useful in Congress. He's always a no on everything. I thought when he engaged in the Epstein conversations, I was excited at first because, you know, early on, it was this whole conversation of we are going to, you know, we're going to find out who the victims are and we're going to find out, we're going to get all these files dug up. Then it just turned into a mess. He was out there on the congressional floor naming names, but some of the names he mentioned were wrong. His race in Kentucky, he's trying to turn it now into a battle over whether or not we support Israel because he's a critic of Israel. And so you've got APACs, the American-Israel Alliance, spending a bunch of money down there. But at the end of the day, we all know what this Republican primary in Kentucky's 4th District is about. It's about Donald Trump. Does the party support Donald Trump going forward, or does the party ready to distance himself? And listen, looking at Indiana, looking at Louisiana, I think it's quite clear the Republican Party is not ready to separate itself from Donald Trump. I think this is the Donald Trump Party. And I think the future of Trumpism is pretty strong. Now, we talked several times about the headwinds that Trump and the Republicans are facing in this year, in this election year, 2026. Obviously, high gas prices, concern about what we're doing in Iran. There's a variety of reasons that the Republican Party policy-wise is facing headwinds. There's also a variety of reasons that Donald Trump is facing headwinds, not the least of which is the sixth year of an incumbent president is traditionally one of the toughest years they have to deal with. That said, and we'll get to this a little bit later, redistricting around the country started to break Trump's way. We had the Louisiana case, you've had the Virginia Supreme Court case, and we'll talk about that. But that doesn't change the general picture that Donald Trump and the Republican After Party have to deal with these headwinds. How are they going to deal with these difficulties, whether it's just general melees by Republicans, whether it's people upset that we are in Iran, whether it's people upset that gas prices are high? I remember here in Southwest Missouri, several months ago, I pulled into a gas station and I went out to take a picture of the sign because for the first time in year, really since Trump 1.0, gas was under $2 a gallon. It was $1.99. And as I was taking this picture, my son, my 15-year-old son sitting in the truck, I'm taking the picture and some guy I've never met looks at me and he's like, yeah, this is what we voted for, am I right? And it was one of those moments you're like, absolutely, didn't know this guy from Adam, but we were both celebrating the fact I've got a 25-gallon tank in my truck. And we were both celebrating the fact that, hey, it's not super expensive to fill up right now. Well, that memory seems cloudy right now because now it's $100 to fill my truck up. It's $4 a gallon at its best here in Missouri. And everywhere you go, that's what people are saying is, listen, Donald Trump 1.0, he kept the gas prices down, and the campaign for Donald Trump 2.0 was Joe Biden let inflation get away with us, and gas is too high. And so the Republican Party and Donald Trump and J.D. Vance and the entire cohort, as they move towards these 2026 elections, it's great that we can win primaries in India. That memory seems cloudy right now because now it's $100 to fill my truck up. It's $4 a gallon at its best here in Missouri. And everywhere you go, that's what people are saying is, listen, Donald Trump 1.0, he kept the gas prices down. And the campaign for Donald Trump 2.0 was Joe Biden let inflation get away with us and gas is too high.

0: My guess, if I was a betting man, is that Donald Trump is going to win this primary in Kentucky on Tuesday. He's going to beat Thomas Massie, and he's going to say, look, this is my party. But the bigger question is not can he win Republican primaries. The bigger question is, can Donald Trump deliver wins in November? He's awesome at it when he's on the ballot. 2016, nobody saw it coming. 2020, I think on Election Day they were saying Biden was up 12 points. Then we have this disputed election night, and Biden squeaks by. 2024, oh, it's going to be this close race, all these swing states, we don't know what's going to happen, and then Trump wins them all. When Donald Trump is on the ballot, he is a uniquely gifted force. But in 2018 and 2022 and coming up in 2026, Donald Trump is not on the ballot. And so the question is going to be, Donald Trump can still win primaries. He can win primaries when he's not on the ballot. Probably more than anybody else, he is uniquely gifted at bending people to his will. But he has got to show how he is going to upend conventional wisdom in 2026, or he is going to spend the last 2 years of his presidency, what, being investigated, being impeached by Congress, having the Democrats block his entire agenda. Donald Trump's going to have to figure out, how am I going to do this? How am I going to come and deliver wins for the Republican Party and really for myself and for my legacy? It doesn't look like Clarence Thomas is ready to retire in June, even though he's the second longest serving justice in history. It doesn't look like Sam Alito is ready to retire in June. So we're going to go to the second half of his second term without anybody selected for those roles. And if he loses the Senate, I would not expect another judge. And if he loses the House, I would say his policy agenda for his second term is probably at a standstill. All right, we got lots more to go in the show. Don't forget, coming up next hour, we're going to have Senator Ron Johnson at the top of the hour. But when we come back, I want to talk about these redistricting wins because it has reset the table for the Republican Party as we go forward into 2026.
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1: Welcome back to the Eric Erickson Show. I'm obviously not Eric. I'm Elijah Haar, filling in for Eric Erickson, who's traveling today. I want to go back and finish the conversation we started the first segment of the show about Donald Trump. Donald Trump historically has been in political circles. He's been dismissed. Started with Barack Obama. You think about the White House Correspondents' Dinner, making fun of Donald Trump. The media, when Donald Trump first started to run, he was an oddity. He was a joke. Everything he did violated the norms of politics. And so historically, Donald Trump has been overlooked. And as we talked about, he's flexed his muscle, not just in the Republican primary, but with the voters in general. And as he moves into this 2026 election, I don't want to say it's a make-or-break election for Trump. It's certainly a make-or-break election for his last 2 years. And so I remember last year when this conversation around redistricting started, mid-decade redistricting, the idea that, hey, these districts were drawn wrong, let's draw them right. And for a long time, just like they always do, the mainstream media, they laughed at Trump. They said, what a joke. I remember all these sneering headlines about Republicans are making a huge mistake. Once again, Donald Trump, no idea what he's doing. But since this conversation started last year, and since the mainstream media went apoplectic about how unfair this is, and thank God that states like California are trying to balance it out, there's been 9 states that have drawn maps since this conversation started. 9 of them. Alabama, California, Florida, Missouri, North Carolina, Ohio, Tennessee, Texas, and Utah. And if you look at these 9 states, and there's certainly more that are going to enter the chat. I mean, I think Georgia, Louisiana, South Carolina, all going to do it the same. Maybe not this year, maybe next year. But this is the new normal. This is what I say all the time. The rules of engagement, the left and right have very different rules of engagement. And for too long, the right has said, oh, we fight based upon the rules that the left has decided, and the mainstream media, the referees, quote unquote, have decided is acceptable. And then Donald Trump came along. He's like, you know what? These rules are being forced arbitrarily against our side, not against their side, and so we're going to do something about it. And if you look back at redistricting, it's no different. You look at these districts in Illinois, even in California, before they drew them even crazier, these were always built to benefit the Democrats. Republicans, they always tried to draw them neutral. And Donald Trump's like, that makes no sense. So all the entire time this redistricting conversation has been happening, and the mainstream media and the Democrats keep laughing at Donald Trump and talking about how Donald Trump is going to lose, and slowly but surely, the latest update is that Republicans are at a net positive of 11 seats through redistricting. Even when California tried to redistrict, even when the media talked about how terrible, even when the lawyers for the Democratic Party waltz into these states and try to block it, every single time you look at the totality of the circumstances, and this is going to start up again this week. South Carolina just had their first hearings to talk about redistricting their state. And it's such a fascinating exercise because, once again, Donald Trump is being underestimated by the mainstream media, by the left, by all the people that hate him. They can't decide, is he the Antichrist or is he an incompetent bumpkin? They can't figure it out. He's kind of both in their mind. And just like everything he's done, whether it's the tax cut in his first term, the tax cut in his second term, winning the presidency in the first place, heck, even being a candidate, winning the primary, every single time the left can't decide if he's the worst person on earth or totally incompetent. And because of that, they constantly underestimate him, and he constantly produces winning results. And I keep saying, 2026 is going to make or break Donald Trump's second term. If he loses either the House or the Senate, if he loses the House, he's going to be impeached. If he loses the Senate, no more judges. Either way, it's an important election. It's the first one he's not on the belt that he really has to win. And redistricting has been one of the absolute cogs in his ability to protect himself in November.
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1: Welcome back to the Eric Erickson Show, heard coast to coast from all the way on the New York Eastern Seaboard to the left coast in California. We've got lots to get to today. Don't forget, top of the hour. Next hour, we're going to talk to Wisconsin Senator Ron Johnson, not just about his work as the chairman of the Permanent Subcommittee on Investigations, talking about vaccine injuries, talking about the national debt. Lots to get into with that. I also want to talk about the Odyssey and all how liberalism is ruining Hollywood. But listen, we got to talk about something about the Democratic Party today. And I don't like to give the Democratic Party advice because I hate when they try to give us advice. I always think it's biased. We're going to talk about Democrats acting like children when they don't get their way. Now, I know, nobody like. Listen, I got five kids. I understand my kids don't like it when I tell them no. That's normal. But usually you grow out of that. You understand that the world doesn't revolve around you. But the modern-day Democratic Party, they don't understand that. And it's hard. I understand why they don't. They have grown up in the United States of America where one of about three things happens. Either they win an election, or if they lose, the judges come in and just impose their agenda anyways. Or, no matter what happens, you've got the media, newspapers, NBC, ABC, CBS, that'll just tell everybody, well, the Democrats were right all along. And so if you're a Democrat, if you've grown up in the modern-day United States, you know, you've got your heroes, you've got your Bill Clintons, your FDRs, your Barack Obamas, you've got your mainstream media, you've essentially got anything you want. And it's really tough when suddenly things don't go your way. And we're watching this all around the country. We watched it on election night in 2016 when you had all these Democrats who thought Hillary Clinton finally was going to be the first female president. She was not only going to be the first female president, she was going to replace Ruth Bader Ginsburg with somebody on the Supreme Court. Like, panacea had come. And it didn't happen. And then the courts couldn't stop Trump. And the mainstream media, who had told the Democrats, oh, don't worry, there's a 99% chance that Hillary Clinton is going to be the next president, well, they couldn't stop Trump. And it's only continued since that moment. Now, you had 2020. Things were back. Biden had won. We're going to get the Supreme Court back. Maybe we'll pack the Supreme Court. Yeah, the mainstream media is like, oh, we're going to remove Trump from office. I remember Saturday Night Live even used to lampoon the left in those days when it was safe to do so because, hey, Democrats are back in power. But they would run these clips of people listening to audio of Donald Trump being impeached or arrested and how it was soothing their souls. But then a funny thing happened. Joe Biden did exactly what all the Republicans expected. He vaulted inflation through the roof. He was incompetent. He struggled with speeches. And slowly but surely, Donald Trump, despite the fact that he was impeached multiple times, arrested multiple times, they went after him in, I think, four different jurisdictions. They went after him in Georgia and Florida and New York and D.C. And yet slowly but surely, he claws his way back to the lead. And so we get to, you know, obviously the 2024 elections, Donald Trump wins again, and the left is again apoplectic. And so, you know, they've been struggling, but we've really seen in the past 6 months, Democrats just losing their mind and acting fools and acting like children and just unable to legislate, unable to follow basic rules of decency. I'll give you a few examples. We know about Virginia. Obviously, the Democrats, they power through this plan. They're going to redistrict Virginia. They're going to make it 10 Democratic congressmen and one Republican. And they spend $60 million. And then the Democratic Virginia Supreme Court says, hey, guys, not so fast. You broke the law when you did this. We tried to tell you this at the beginning, but you filed motions saying you didn't want the courts weighing in on procedure before. So now we got to weigh in, and we're not going to let you do this. And what's the reaction from the Democratic Party? Well, let's create a new rule that judges can't be older than 54 so that we can remove the entire judiciary. And collectively, the entire judiciary and the entire nation just have themselves a laugh at the expense of the Democratic Party. Because, like, we all know that's a ridiculous thing. You can set levels on judges retiring. In my state, I think it's 70. You have to retire at 70. But you can't just go back and say, one, we're going to create a new rule because we're so angry at the courts. And number two, and more importantly, 54 is a laughably low number. So everybody just sort of is like, okay, this is the Democrats. They're a little, like, they're a little frustrated, but we'll just let them blow off some steam. But the funny thing is, there's multiple states where Democrats are acting like such fools that it's that you're seeing rebound against them from the mainstream media. Even the media is finally like, what are these people doing? I'll give you some examples. Tennessee. Did you see what happened in Tennessee? They were doing redistricting. Democrats go off on the floor of the House. They interlock arms. They block the aisles so nobody can get to their seats and votes. They're yelling. They've got paid protesters. They were using props on the floor, noisemakers on the floor. Like, it's a circus. It's a circus. And what did Cameron Sexton, the Speaker of the House in Tennessee, do? He did what Republicans should have been doing for decades. He said, fine, you're going to act like this? You're going to violate the rules of the House? I'm taking every Democrat off of committees. You can get back on committees when you'll act like the rules require. Good on him. We haven't seen enough of that. We've seen everybody kowtow to the Democratic Party. The media does it. The judges do it. Everybody does it. Well, I'll give you another example. Florida. Down in Florida, the ethics panel in the House delivered their first reprimand in 20 years. You know who they had to reprimand? They had to reprimand a Democrat state representative, Angie Nixon. Angie Nixon did what they did in Tennessee. Angie Nixon's angry. She's not getting her way. Ron DeSantis is essentially running the state the way he wants to run it. Of course, everybody's moving to Florida because Ron DeSantis is crushing his governor, but she's angry. And because she's angry, she goes to the floor of the House, and instead of going to the microphones like the rule books say, instead of waiting her turn, waiting for her to be called in, she gets a bullhorn, she walks to the floor and just starts yelling over everybody. But you know what? This is what Democrats got used to. They could break the rules and nobody cared. And that's no longer the case. And in Florida, ethics panel reprimanded her first time in 20 years. Again, Democrats are not used to this. They're used to the fact that they can break the rules and get away with it. And suddenly, you've got Republicans around the country. You've even got some media around the country like, we're not going to allow that anymore. I'll tell you a little story. So years ago, I used to be Speaker of the House of Missouri. The first year I was Speaker of the House, this was 2019. This was right in the middle of the really, really hot abortion conversation before Dobbs happened. So you had Virginia that was passing this huge pro-abortion bill that said, hey, we're, you know, if a baby's born, the doctor and the family will just, they'll decide what to do with it then. Not like, oh, we've got a baby, we should save it. No, we'll decide what to do. New York, they lit up the Empire State Building pink for Planned Parenthood. So we in Missouri are like, okay, we're going to pass a pretty aggressive pro-life bill. It's got a lot of parts to it. You know, we're going to a heartbeat part, and it's going to have a if Roe v. Wade, it's got some trigger language that if Roe v. Wade is overturned, we'll ban abortion. It's got some additional insurance requirements for abortion doctors. Like, it was a larger piece of legislation. So we pass it through the House, a lot of negotiations in the Senate. Eventually, we break a filibuster in the Senate. It comes back to the House. Now, why am I telling you this story? I'm telling you this story because on the last day of the legislative session, we're getting ready to pick it up and pass it and send it to the governor. And as we're getting ready to be done, we had pre-negotiated who was going to speak last. And it was the Democrat minority leader was going to speak, and then I was going to speak as the speaker, and then the bill handler was going to renew their motion. So when the Democrat minority leader finishes their speech, as they go to recognize me, all of their protesters that they had bussed in, driven in, brought in, jump up, start screaming, yelling, they're waving banners, they're disrupting proceedings. So suddenly we have to shut down the House for about 15 minutes while Capitol Security comes in and ushers them out. Now, the mistake that we made is that there was no impact from these people disrupting the legislative procedure. They were working hand in hand with the Democratic Party. This had all been pre-programmed. And all we did, and there's nothing wrong with it, but all that we did is we said, oh, well, let's usher them out. We should have done more. And that's what the Republican Party, that's what legislatures around the country are starting to do. They're telling Democrats, if you're going to act like children, if you're going to break the rules, if you're not going to listen to the traditional civil engagement that we as a country have had for 200 and some years before this, there will be consequences to your action. And I say it's about time that takes place. I'm tired of living with two sets of rules, one for the Democrats and one for everybody else. I'm tired of governments that allow these people to disrupt proceedings time and time and time again. It's good that this is happening. It's good that the nation collectively laughed at the Virginia Democratic Party, said you're so incompetent you can't even figure out how to pass something in a blue state. And no, we're not going to take seriously the fact that you want to lower the retirement age for judges to 54 so you can kick your entire Supreme Court out and just redo it. It's good that down in Florida, the Democrat state rep that had a bullhorn on the floor and is yelling over everybody else is reprimanded by the ethics panel. It's good that in Tennessee, the Speaker of the House said, we're taking everybody off these committees. You know what happened? Just last week, on Friday, the Missouri legislative session ended. And you know what? They've got this tradition at the end of session. Everybody, they count down at 6 p.m. It adjourns at 6 by Constitution. And at 6 p.m., they bring the gavel down and everybody throws papers in the air. Except for one person, there was a Democrat state rep in Missouri that apparently started throwing things at Republicans. When everybody's throwing papers in the air, they're like launching items across at the Republicans. Now, I'd love to see the ethics panel in Missouri go do an investigation. It's just one more example of how Democrats continually find ways to ignore the rules. They scream and they cry just like children because they keep losing. And when they lose, there's nobody to rescue them. The courts don't always rescue them. The U.S. Supreme Court doesn't rescue them. The mainstream media tries to, but they're essentially a nothing organization. It raises another point. I want to get to it right after these messages, but raise another point about how we as Republicans need to conduct ourselves in this upcoming election and elections going forward. We'll talk about this after these coming messages. Don't forget, after the top of the hour news, we'll have Senator Ron Johnson. I'm Elijah Haar, filling in for Eric Erickson.
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1: Welcome back to the Eric Erickson Show. I'm Elijah Haar, and we've been talking about the Democratic Party acting like children. They don't get their way. They get frustrated. They yell. They scream. They pull out bullhorns. They talk over people. And finally, after decades of watching them get away with it, we're seeing legislators around the country say, no, we're drawing a line in the sand. In Tennessee, if you want to block people from voting, we're kicking you off committees. In Florida, if you want to use a bullhorn to yell over your Republican colleagues, we're going to reprimand you. The Ethics Committee is going to come down on you. We're starting to see states say, no, it's not going to happen. But it raises an interesting conversation point, because I think Republicans too often say we want to do the same thing as Democrats. We want to be the ones yelling over Democrats. We want to be the ones that are interrupting Democrats. And I think we as Republicans, listen, I always say, we should not let the Democratic Party set the rules of engagement. Sometimes you got to punch him in the nose, and sometimes that's the appropriate thing, and that's what makes Donald Trump so popular. We had, you know, as a Republican Party, we had decades. We were sick to our stomachs of Republicans like Mitt Romney, who was an apologetic Republican. Every time somebody said something negative about Barack Obama, oh, no, you can't say that. He's a nice man. John McCain, basically giving Barack Obama hugs the entire campaign every time somebody would try to point out, oh, you can't say that. Donald Trump's like, no, we can say it. They say it about us. We can say it about them. And he really won the hearts and minds of Republican voters probably at the lowest point of his campaign. You think back to 2016, the Access Hollywood tapes break. Everybody's panicking. Everybody's like, we're abandoning ship. And Donald Trump's like, you know what? I don't think we're going to do that. In fact, not only are we not going to apologize, I'm going to bring all of these women who have accused Hillary Clinton's husband of sexual assault, sexual harassment, I'm going to bring them to this presidential debate. Lowest moment of his campaign became the part of the campaign where he captured the Republican primary electorate. And he did it because he said, I will not allow this Democratic Party to tell me the rules of engagement. I am not going to allow them to tell me how I can talk to my voters, how I can talk to their voters. I'm not letting that happen. And that's where he comes. But the thing you got to remember about Trump is, even when he's tough on the other side, the one thing about Donald Trump that a lot of American people like is that Donald Trump is actually good at his job. Don't ask the Democrats. They're all going to say he's terrible. But if you ask the average person, go stop the average person on the street. Weed out Republicans. Weed out Democrats. Ask the average independent, moderate, non-voter. Ask the non-voters. Tell me about Donald Trump. What's Donald Trump good at? Oh, he's great at making money. He knows what he understands business. Whether it's the art of the deal, the show, the approach. He generally projected a competent image. And this is where that Republicans, you can be as hard as you want on the Democrats, but you got to be competent. Democrats have given up on competence. They just want to elect their own buddies. Think about Jay Jones. Jay Jones was the guy who ran for attorney general in Virginia last year, and they leaked the text messages where he's like, I'd rather kill Republicans than kill Hitler. I hope Republicans' children die. Horrible, just horrible. Democrats were like, we don't care. He's our guy. We're going to pick him anyways. Here's what they got. They got an incompetent in office. And you know what they have now? They have 4 years of Republicans making fun. I'll tell you, I'll give you, and we've only got about a minute left, but I'll give you a few examples. This guy, one, can't spell. First day on the job, he puts out a letter that says, it misses the R in attorney. Then they've got this lawsuit over the redistricting in Virginia. He petitions the Supreme Court not to hear it in advance of the vote, but after they spend the $60 million. And then, of course, the Virginia Supreme Court overrules him. Then he says, oh, we're going to appeal to the Supreme Court, but he misses the R in Virginia, and it's or one of the I's. And so he misspells Virginia. He misspells senator. Then he files his application to the Supreme Court, but says, oh, we're appealing the Supreme Court of Virginia, not the U.S. Supreme Court. He has been a constant embarrassment to the Democratic Party. We as Republicans, we can't do that. Trump is liked because he's respected, He's liked because he punches Democrats, but he's liked because he's respected. All right. Running up against the top of the hour news, don't forget, we're going to come back with Senator Ron Johnson from Wisconsin. He's been in the news a lot, making a lot of noise, not just about spending, not about the debt, but also about the vaccine injuries, him and Rand Paul. We're going to talk to him after the top of the hour news. We'll get into the Odyssey. We'll get into J.D. Vance. Lots more to go. I'm Elijah Haar, filling in for Eric Erickson.
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5: Radio News. I'm John Summers. Efforts are underway to end a strike which has shut down New York's Long Island Railroad, the nation's largest commuter rail system. An investigation is underway after two military fighter jets collided during an air show in Idaho. The weekend event was held near the Mountain Home Air Force Base, about 50 miles outside of Boise. Video shows the jets colliding before spinning toward the ground and crashing. All four Navy pilots ejected. The base was locked down following the incident. A naval spokesperson said both aircraft were based out of Whidbey Island in Washington State. President Trump warned Iran the clock is ticking. Trump advised Tehran they better get moving fast or there won't be anything left of them. In a Sunday morning post on Truth Social, Trump wrote, "Time is of the essence as peace negotiations appear to remain stalled." President Trump defended comments he made, saying he doesn't think about Americans' finances when it comes to the Iran war. The president was asked about the comments by Fox News during an interview taped in China, which aired Friday night.
6: When people hear me say it, everybody agrees. Short-term pain. It's going to be short-term pain. But the pain is much less than people thought.
5: Trump called it a perfect statement and added he'd make it again. He reiterated Iran can't be allowed to have a nuclear weapon. The USS Gerald R. Ford's back in Virginia after 11 months at sea.
7: Families gathered at Naval Station Norfolk Saturday as sailors returned home following an eventful deployment that featured combat operations, a shipboard fire, and plumbing issues aboard the carrier. Navy officials say the deployment was the longest carrier voyage since the Vietnam War. The vessel's missions included the capture of former Venezuelan President Nicolas Maduro and the Iran War. I'm Jim Forbes.
5: From America's News Network, USA Radio News.
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5: Prosecutors seek the death penalty for the suspect in the fatal shooting of two Israeli embassy staffers outside the Capitol Jewish Museum in Washington, D.C. last year.
9: Elias Rodriguez stands accused of gunning down a young couple who worked for the Israeli embassy. The Justice Department said Friday that a death sentence is justified because of his substantial planning and biased motive. Rodriguez has pleaded not guilty to 13 counts, including hate crime, murder, and terrorism charges. I'm Wendy Swanson.
5: The acting head of the U.S. Food and Drug Administration's Drug Center was fired.
10: Tracy Beth Hogue posted on her social media Friday that she was fired, and the FDA's website shows she was replaced by Deputy Michael Davis. This comes after FDA Commissioner Marty McCary was replaced with Kyle Diamantas, who had been FDA Commissioner for Food. Davis, the new acting director for the Center for Drug Evaluation and Research, had been the deputy director of CDER for about a year. I'm Lisa Carton.
5: Eric Trump, son of President Trump, says he's suing MS Now and one of its hosts. In an ex-post, he wrote, "I intend to sue Jen Psaki and MS Now over what Eric says was a false report aired on MS Now alleging he sits on the board of a company trying to do business in China." Eric accompanied his father on the recent state visit to Beijing, where the president met with Chinese leader Xi Jinping. Eric insisted he has no business interests in China. I'm John Summers, USA Radio News.
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0: today on the Eric Erickson Show. He was the youngest House Speaker in the nation before he took to the airwaves, and a powerlifting dad of five. Filling in for Eric today, Elijah Haar.
1: Welcome back to the Eric Erickson Show. Heard coast to coast across a great many number of outstanding affiliates. I'm Elijah Haar. One of the big things that the mainstream media never wanted to talk about, and the only times they do talk about it is to try and poke fun at those on the right, is the conversation that happened in 2020 and 2021 about COVID. First about how COVID started, but then about the vaccine that was not only distributed, but basically pushed on all of America, pushed by actors and celebrities and payments from the federal government. And the question is, there was a lot of people, there's a few people that said, hey, we're kind of concerned about this. And those people were silenced, primarily on social media. If you said anything about the vaccine in any way negative on Facebook and then Twitter, your accounts were silenced, they were throttled, they were limited. Now, as more information has come out, we're starting to realize that there was a lot of problems, and the guy who's leading this, the guy who is distributing this information to the nation, U.S. Senator Ron Johnson, joining us now. Senator Johnson, welcome to the Eric Erickson Show.
2: Elijah, listen, I really appreciate you having me on and bringing up the subject, because currently the corporate media, the legacy media, is radio silence on this, what I consider the biggest scandal in my lifetime.
1: Yeah, and it was really just recently you held a hearing and you released your report on what the Biden officials knew when they heard it. Tell us a little bit about that hearing.
2: Sure. What we got because of Bobby Kennedy's commitment to radical transparency, his agency was not producing documents subject to our subpoena. So he finally got fed up and said, no, just give it all to him. So we got 11 million pages. I've got a small but excellent investigative staff. And picking needles out of that haystack of 11 million pages, we found that on March 1st of 2021, this is less than 3 months after the Moderna and Pfizer injections, they're not vaccines, they're genetic therapy injections, when they got their emergency use authorization, Peter Marks, the head of the division, CBER, who approves vaccines and monitors safety signals, you know, once they've been, you know, post-marketing, received a briefing from their data mining expert who was working with the inventor of the algorithm that was going to analyze the VAERS, the Vaccine Adverse Event Reporting System, you know, that data coming in. That algorithm was going to mask or hide safety signals. And I can explain that later, but let me move on. 26 days later, so again, this is the head of CBER, was briefed that their algorithm to analyze VAERS was going to hide and mask safety signals. 26 days later, using a new algorithm, this data mining expert briefed senior FDA officials showing 49 cases of extreme masking, 25 safety signals associated with the COVID injection, including sudden cardiac death, pulmonary infarction, Bell's palsy, different types of strokes, I mean, serious stuff. She continued to, for about the next 3 months, continue to do other data runs showing more significant safety signals on very serious adverse events, different types of sudden death. Instead of pinning a medal on her chest, they shunned her off to the side. They ordered her to cease and desist. Just do what we told you to do. We're going to continue to use this algorithm that you told us was going to hide safety signals so that we can go to the American public and lie, bold-faced them, saying, well, we're not seeing safety signals. So, again, this is, again, March of 2021. Months later, you have Joe Biden out there, and all these officials saying, you know, these vaccines are safe and effective. If there are adverse events, they're rare and they're generally mild. When they knew full well, they had been briefed. No, there are safety signals on sudden death, heart attacks, strokes. And yet Joe Biden is out there. He wanted to, and he did mandate these shots, telling Americans that, this is a pandemic of the unvaccinated. So the reason I say this is such a huge scandal is how many people were maybe reluctant to subject themselves to these experimental gene therapy, but relied on those lies, relied on those insurances. This is safe and effective. Adverse events are rare and mild. And, you know, particularly if you had a child and you're being told, boy, you better get that kid vaccinated or that your child's going to kill your grandmother, and you decide to have your child vaccinated, then that child doesn't wake up the next morning. That happened. Okay, I can't tell you how many people, but it was hundreds of thousands of people were permanently injured. Currently on VAERS worldwide, there's 39,000 deaths reported on VAERS associated with the COVID injection. 24% of those deaths occur on the day of vaccination or within 1 to 2 days. And we know from a CDC commissioned study at Harvard, the Pilgrim study, generally less than 1% of adverse events are even reported to VAERS. So whatever's on VAERS, almost 1.7 million adverse events, 39,000 deaths worldwide, it's grossly understating the adverse events. So again, there were hundreds of thousands, probably millions of people adversely impacted by these injections after the date when FDA knew that there were these serious adverse events and they lied to the American public. They're still lying to the American public about it.
1: And here's the thing. You've got a 38-page report on this. And as you mentioned, you're working in conjunction with Robert Kennedy to try to get to the bottom of this. And I think the real question is, we know the data. We see the data in front of us. The real question is why? What was it that they, back in March of 2021, what was the reason that they're like, we don't want anybody to know this?
2: Well, put yourself in a position of one of these regulators that approves an injection that you know has not been properly safety tested. You rush this thing through. I mean, they didn't check for carcinogenicity of it or, you know, they didn't test for all kinds of things they normally would have tested for, okay? And now all of a sudden you're seeing these reports come flooding into VAERS. Your contractor who uploads these VAERS is having to hire all kinds of additional people just to upload all the reports. We went from 1990 through 2020, averaging about 280 deaths reported to VAERS associated with some vaccine, you know, anaphylactic shock, that type of things. In 2021, there were 21,000 deaths reported. So, yeah, they're looking at this thing, and they're freaking out. But they're told that their current algorithm is going to hide and mask those so they can hide behind that algorithm. They can say, well, we want to be consistent. You know, that there's actually in our report, we need to be consistent. So we're going to keep using our current analytic method, even though they knew that algorithm was going to hide and mask this. So they can go to the American public and lie to them, boldface. So again, they didn't want to be responsible for approving something that was killing people. And that's true across the board. That's medical professionals. That's doctors. That's, you know, people in federal health agencies. It's members of Congress. It's entertainment people. You know, people cut videos. Everybody, get that jab. You know, protect your family. Don't kill grandma. All these people push this injection on the American public. They don't want to admit that something they pushed on the public might have killed or permanently disabled people. So we are in an enormous, almost a global state of denial on this, which is why the legacy media, who obviously was captured by Big Pharma, they don't report these things. They don't report childhood vaccine injuries because they're bought by Big Pharma. They've totally been captured by Big Pharma. So nobody wants to admit they're wrong. They certainly didn't want to admit they were wrong in March of 2021, and that hasn't changed. I mean, every day that goes by, they're less likely to admit they're wrong because more and more harm has been done. More people died. More people are permanently disabled.
1: Senator, you've released this report. You had a hearing. Give us what's next steps on this.
2: Well, this, I hate to say it, this just begins my investigation. You know, I'd written something like 60 oversight letters

0: that had bureaucrats, they were slow walking this. That's where Kennedy finally got upset and just said, give them it all. You know, by the way, we didn't get all, but we got 11 million pages. We were able to find this out. So now we have the documents. Now we can begin the interviews. Some of these individuals still are working within HHS. Some people have moved on to greener passage. For example, Peter Marks, he was the guy. He was the head of Seaver. He's now, I'm sure, making a big old fat salary at Eli Lilly, which is one of the ways that Big Pharma captures these agencies. It's a revolving door. Scott Gottlieb, he's on the board of Pfizer. Stephen Hahn is working for, I think, Moderna. So it's just incestuous relationship back and forth. It's a real problem. Our federal health agencies have been captured by Big Pharma. But by the way, that's pretty much all government agencies. They're captured by the very industries that they've been set up to regulate to protect the American public instead to do the bidding of these big companies.
1: I'm Elijah Haar. I'm talking to Senator Ron Johnson. Senator Johnson, the other thing that you've been in the news about is you're one of the few lone voices in Washington, D.C. that still seems to care.
0: Back and forth. It's a real problem. Our federal health agencies have been captured by Big Pharma. But by the way, that's pretty much all government agencies. They're captured by the very industries that they've been set up to regulate to protect the American public instead to do the bidding of these big companies.
1: I'm Elijah Haar.

0: them that maybe some point under Donald Trump that we will see a real effort to reduce spending, to reduce deficits, to reduce the debt?
1: Well, the president wasn't very happy with me when we were debating the one big beautiful bill because I kept saying it's grossly inadequate in terms of return to a reasonable level of pre-pandemic spending. Just put the numbers out there. Prior to the pandemic, we spent $4.4 trillion. This year, we'll spend close to $7.5 trillion. Next year, they're budgeting $8 trillion. If you, by the way, if you just go back to prior to a pandemic and plus up that actual outlays, those actual outlays by population inflation, leaving Social Security and Medicare alone, and interest, don't touch those. Spend what you're spending. But everything else, just plus up reasonably by population growth inflation. Last year, we spent about 6.5 versus about $7.2 trillion. We wouldn't even do that. If you go back to Obama or Clinton, you're looking more like $5.5 to $6.2 trillion. So there's a way of doing it, going, referring back to a different baseline of spending. But unfortunately, on a bipartisan basis, members of Congress and the administration are just whistling by the graveyard. They just don't want it. They don't want to put up with the pain, the vilification. Again, the demagoguery of the Democrats saying these guys are slashing these programs. No, we're just going back to a reasonable baseline of spending, trying to prevent the mortgage of our children's future. But unfortunately, Elijah, guys like me are vastly outnumbered here in Washington, D.C.
0: Absolutely. Senator Ron Johnson, really appreciate the work that you're doing in Washington, D.C. Thanks for coming on, giving us a little bit of insight about what's happening in that city.
1: Thanks for covering the subject. Take care.
0: All right. We're going to be right back again. I'm Elijah Haar, filling in for Eric Erickson. We'll be back. We'll talk a little bit about J.D. Vance versus Marco Rubio. Who's the odds-on favorite for 2028? Plus, a whole another hour and a half to go. We'll talk about the upcoming movie, The Odyssey. We'll talk about the enhanced games. We'll talk about why drinking is in decline in the United States of America. Is it a good thing? So much more to go. I'm Elijah Haar, filling in for Eric Erickson.
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1: Welcome back to the Eric Erickson Show. I'm Elijah Haar, filling in for Eric today, coming to you from the Midwest. J.D. Vance coming into Kansas City today to talk about manufacturing. It's really fascinating watching this. I don't want to call it a Cold War because it's among friends, but watching this delicate dance between J.D. Vance and Marco Rubio. They're both sort of floating around the periphery of, we want to be the next nominee for the Republican Party. And for all the people that say, well, it's going to be a tough election cycle in 2028, maybe they won't run. You most of your life, most people that run for president, they get one shot. History is littered with people that didn't take their shot at running for presidency, and then when they decided to later on, it was too late. So forget conversations about whether 2028 will be a tough year or an easy year for the Republican Party. J.D. Vance and Marco Rubio both want to run for president. They both want to be president. And the question is, how are they going about it? Now, we all know that J.D. Vance is probably the odds-on favorite. The funny thing is, if you look historically, I think in the last 150 years, there's been one sitting vice president who's become the president. And that was George H.W. Bush after Ronald Reagan. But I'd be hard-pressed, and I've not looked at the data, I'd be hard-pressed to find the last time that a sitting vice president was not nominated by his party. Like, we just have to start for the position that if Vance wants it and Trump wants Vance, it's going to happen. The only way that Vance is not it is whether he doesn't want it or Trump doesn't want him. But watching them as they sort of move through this process is so interesting. J.D. Vance now has the White House task force on fraud. He flew to Maine to talk about fraud last week. He's in Kansas City today talking about manufacturing. He's getting out there. He's starting to travel. He's getting his name ID up, showing Republicans, listen, I'm out there fighting for you. Rubio's taken a very different tack. And it's interesting to watch how this all plays out because Rubio's tack is not unlike his campaign for president in 2016. It's extraordinarily flowery rhetoric. There may not be a better communicator, certainly in the Republican Party, but across the country, than Marco Rubio. When he speaks, you saw this. When he filled in for Caroline Leavitt as the taking questions from the media, somebody asked him a question about America. And it was classic Rubio because, you know, he's the guy that when he ran for president in 2016, he's got the conversation about, my dad stood in the back of the room so that I can stand in the front of the room. He's always good with words. And despite the fact that J.D. Vance, who wrote a book, Hillbillyology, bestseller, Vance has never quite captured the imagination of people with his speaking ability like Rubio does. So when Rubio gets asked the question by the media and he says, he just rolls into this, the idea of America is that anyone from anywhere can do anything. It just connects with the average voter. Now, what's really made Marco Rubio popular is what I referenced earlier. It's competence. He's so good. The reason he keeps getting jobs in the Trump administration is he doesn't mess up anything he has. If it's state, if it's USAID, you name it, even handling the media, he never messes up what the president gives him. And, as we sit here today, I still say it is Vance's to give up. But by and large, if you're looking for the better general election candidate, I think most people are starting to shift and say, we think it might be Rubio. Long time to go. Long time to go. But it's really fascinating to watch these two dates. Okay, bottom of the hour news. We're coming back after that. Lots more to go. Let's talk about liberalism in Hollywood. I'm Elijah Haar, filling in for Eric Erickson.
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1: Welcome back to the Eric Erickson Show. I'm Elijah Haar. If you have paid any attention over the last couple weeks to entertainment, the biggest conversation has been about Christopher Nolan's next movie, The Odyssey. And listen, we don't know a lot about it other than Christopher Nolan has traditionally been one of the greatest directors in the last 20 years. His movies have made billions of dollars. He's personally made hundreds of millions of dollars. He's routinely one of the most honored directors in Hollywood. But there's a lot of people that are very nervous about The Odyssey. They're nervous because Christopher Nolan has come out and said, listen, I didn't base this movie on the original writing by Homer. I based it off essentially a retelling that was made modern day. They're nervous because there's this you know, they found out that Elliot Page, used to be Ellen Page, female, transitioned to male, is in the movie. Originally, the thought Page was going to play Achilles. Now it turns out Page is playing somebody else, but that seems a little weird. They got nervous because Lupita Nyong'o is playing Helen of Troy, who, if you know anything about this, Helen of Troy is famously the most attractive woman in the world. The face that launched 1,000 ships. And there's a lot of debate. I think we could all agree on who's the most attractive actress in Hollywood, who should be cast in the role. But on top of that, Helen of Troy in the original poem was described as fair-skinned and pale. Lupita Nyong'o is from Kenya. And so there's a lot of people that say, okay, Christopher Nolan, it seems like he's gone woke. He's decided he wants to make a liberal modern-day retelling of the Odyssey. Now let's break this down a little bit. First of all, let's just be honest. The movie is not going to be a bomb at the U.S. box office. So for anybody that's like, oh, we're going to boycott this movie, listen, we all know boycotts don't work for conservatives. We're terrible at boycotting anything. And I've explained that because it's simple. Conservatives view money through a capitalistic lens. I want to use the least money possible to get the best value possible. And once you start viewing money that way, it's very hard to boycott anything because you're like, well, why would I get an inferior product or a more expensive product just because I disagree with their viewpoints? So conservatives are lousy at boycotts. Liberals are very different. Liberals would much rather say, oh, I will drive a little further, spend a little more because I want to support the greater good at a progressive cost. They're far better at boycotts, frankly, than conservatives. So let's just dispense with the idea that conservatives are going to boycott this movie, which a year in advance has sold out all the IMAXs in the United States of America. It's going to make a lot of money. That's just Christopher Nolan films do. Conservatives are lousy at boycotts. But let's talk about why people are in such an uproar. Because I think it's easy to understand the concern. Like, if you look at it, we don't have a concern with Christopher Nolan. We know Christopher Nolan is famous for casting people that nobody else expects in roles. I mean, you remember when he did The Dark Knight, when he first announced that Heath Ledger was going to play the Joker, and the collective Batman universe lost their mind. They were like, the kid from A Knight's Tale, the long, blonde, floppy-haired kid who's smiling all the time, the Joker, are you serious? Well, what happened? We had one of the greatest performances in movie history. So the concern of fans is not, oh, Christopher Nolan's bad. The concern of fans is Hollywood has become so liberal, they have convinced Christopher Nolan to become liberal with them. And there's a lot of data points. If you're conservative and you're looking at, we all know Hollywood's liberal. We know they're very left-wing. We certainly know, nobody watches the Oscars anymore because it's just a giant screed against Republicans or conservatives or Donald Trump. We rarely watch the Golden Globes. They haven't been watchable since Ricky Gervais was the host and lampooned everybody. But we know that Hollywood has just gone pretty hardcore left to the point where they don't produce that many great works of arts because they all dumb it down to the same conversation piece. I mean, Amazon Prime has this series called The Boys. Don't watch it. It's pretty dark. It's graphic. It's nihilistic. But the first season of The Boys was really, really popular. It's kind of a take on the modern comic book heroes. And in the movie, there's a guy who plays, he plays a character named Homelander. It's essentially the Superman. But the basics of the story is that superheroes are kind of jerks. And they use and abuse their superpowers. And the first season was great. It was a skewering of comic books. But then the people that directed it were like, oh, well, you know what? We can just turn Homelander into Donald Trump. And so what they started doing is saying, okay, let's make Homelander everything he says. Let's pull from Donald Trump's speeches. And the show got boring. It just got painful. And that's a trend that is repeated ad nauseum in Hollywood. I mean, think about the new rules that came out a few years ago about the Oscars. You can't win an Oscar unless you have a member of the minority in the lead cast and all this kind of stuff. I mean, and we did this conversation where it's like, okay, let's look at all prior movies. I think if my memory is correct, The Godfather would not be eligible for an Oscar today because of the new Oscar rules. It's made Hollywood essentially unwatchable. And it goes beyond Hollywood. It frankly goes beyond California. I mean, think about Saturday Night Live. Saturday Night Live used to be great. And every once in a while, you'll catch a funny skit here and there. But the problem is, by and large, Hollywood is still focused on, we have to skewer Republicans. We can't. You know, this is what made Jon Stewart so great, is that Jon Stewart back in the day took no prisoners on either side. He went after everybody equally. He's still really good. But SNL, they had some amazing sketch comedy at one point, but they've gotten to a point in modern day where it's, well, we have to only skewer these viewpoints, only skewer these individuals. Like, for instance, I love that they every once in a while they have Tucker Carlson. They have a guy who plays Tucker Carlson. It's great. His mannerisms, his style is just like Tucker. But the problem is, they're not skewering Tucker modern day. They're skewering the Tucker they remember from Fox, the old school traditional conservative Tucker. The guy that comes on that plays Tucker Carlson, he you know, if you know anything about modern day Tucker Carlson, what's his number one issue he wants to talk about? He wants to talk about Israel. He wants to talk about how they've influenced our foreign policy. SNL is like, well, we aren't going to touch that. We're only going to touch the Tucker Carlson who's a right winger. Again, it's mildly amusing. But here's where they really jumped the shark. A week or two ago, they had Matt Damon on. Matt Damon reprises his role as Brett Kavanaugh. And, of course, we're all supposed to yuck it up because, oh, Brett Kavanaugh drinks and he wants to party with Pete Hegseth and Kosh Patel. And it's supposed to be really funny, except most of America doesn't even remember who Brett Kavanaugh was. Brett Kavanaugh is a U.S. Supreme Court justice. All those many years ago, in Donald Trump's first term, the Democrats, who want to block anybody who's conservative, trot out these people to testify that, well, you know, in college, 30 years ago, Brett Kavanaugh drank a lot, and, well, we should put him on the Supreme Court. And then they had Christine Blasey Ford, who's like, well, I never told anybody this story, but 30 years ago, I think something happened at a party, and I think Brett Kavanaugh was involved, and I've got no witnesses, and I never told anybody, but you should definitely believe me now. And, of course, the Democrats, who turned a blind eye to Bill Clinton and turned a blind eye to any of their candidates who've done this, suddenly care very much about Christine Blasey Ford. They don't care about the rule of law. They're just like, well, yeah, obviously, anything she says is true. And at the time, 7 years ago, SNL trots out Matt Damon like, oh, let's make fun of Brett Kavanaugh. And I didn't think it was that unique. But in the moment, I'm like, okay, this is going on. We understand. You turn on the nightly news. You see something about Brett Kavanaugh, and then you watch SNL, and they make fun of Brett Kavanaugh. That clicks. But last week, Matt Damon comes on as Brett Kavanaugh, and they make jokes about him drinking, and nobody even remembers who Brett Kavanaugh is, because since the confirmation hearing, all Brett Kavanaugh done is write judicial opinions. It's not funny anymore. It's just a skewering of those on the right. And that's why you see Hollywood, SNL, Amazon, all of these groups that produce these shows and these movies, they're struggling to keep the audiences engaged because they've lost the desire to create real art. And all they do is say, we just want to be the visual arm of the Democratic Party making fun of the right. But sometimes you got to make fun of you got to make fun of both sides if you really want to capture the audience. And they failed to do that. I mean, did you see when the late night comedians, they did a little powwow, Jimmy Kimmel and, you know, they'll get together, several of them, and all they want to talk about is how Donald Trump is obsessed with us. And even worse, Melania Trump is obsessed with us. And it's like, well, first of all, your ratings are so poor, nobody's obsessed with you. But second of all, the only reason Melania Trump knows who you are is because every time you get a chance to go on TV, you talk about her husband dying, being murdered, assassinated. Yes, that's traditionally what happens is women who are married to somebody, they don't like it when people wish their death on them. And it's one of the reasons that the late night comedians have lost their audiences because everybody knows, you already know the jokes they're going to make. They're not going to surprise you with any of the jokes. The jokes are the same every single time. Oh, here's how terrible the Republicans are. Now play the laugh track. It's not funny. It's not art. It's just a communications device for the left, liberal wing of the Democratic Party. And this is why everybody is so wound up about the Odyssey. It's not that we think Christopher Nolan is some raving liberal. It's not that we think Christopher Nolan has lost his mind. We like the movies he makes. But we're aware that anything that exists in Hollywood, anything that exists in, you know, in Broadway, anything that exists in the entertainment space outside of a couple random studios is traditionally pushed to the left. I mean, I'll tell you the worst case scenario for Republicans. Angel Media, which is one of those conservative groups that put out a lot of good movies and shows, they're the ones that just released Animal Farm. You remember this? Probably not, because it was here and gone. Nobody watched it. But Animal Farm was supposed to be a take on the traditional George Orwell classic. That book, amazing book, basic story, bunch of barnyard animals that decide we don't like humans, we're going to throw off our human masters, and we're going to run the farm. And the pigs eventually start to take on the trappings of the masters. So they start walking on 2 feet. And what it is, it's a skewering of communism. George Orwell's like, look, this is what happens in communist societies. And the problem is, the movie that Angel Studios made, they decide instead of skewering communism, let's skewer corporate America. Well, that's not the point of the book. They've lost the plot. And this is, it's the same reason that people get worried about the Odyssey. It's like, listen, if Angel Studios can't get George Orwell's Animal Farm right, how is anybody going to get the Odyssey right when they're making these questionable casting decisions? They're basing it off a modern-day retelling of the famous Homer story instead of the original. That's the concern that the Midwest, that the conservative class has when it comes to a movie like the Odyssey. Now, like I said, the Odyssey is going to do great. It's going to do just fine at the box office. But a lot of us we're going to keep our powder dry. We'll see how it is. All right. We're running low on time. We're going to be back. I want to talk about the sports version of this, how the sports world has also embraced the left and why it's costing them fans. We'll be right back. I'm Elijah Harv, filling in for Eric Erickson.
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1: Welcome back to the Eric Erickson Show. I'm Elijah Haar filling in for Eric today. We've been talking about liberalism in Hollywood, why it's costing movie makers money, why every new movie that comes out is viewed suspiciously. We didn't even talk about cartoons, that Strange World cartoon that came out a couple years ago where you had every liberal trope possible down to, I think they had a three-legged dog, totally bombed at the box office. And of course, Hollywood is like, well, we don't understand what happened. And everybody in the Midwest is like, well, we don't want to go take our kids to a movie. We have to end up spending time talking to them about why the son's trying to date another boy. And like, that's, we go to forget and to take a break from real life, not to have really awkward conversations. But it kind of bleeds out. It not just bleeds out of Hollywood or New York, or, you know, Saturday Night Live or the late night comedians. It's really bled into sports. I mean, and it doesn't matter the sport. We've talked extensively about the NFL, the liberal influence on the NFL, how they've managed to, one, you think back to the 1990s when they fired Rush Limbaugh and Dennis Miller. They keep their commentators from saying anything too conservative. You talk about the during COVID period of time and what they did in the end zones and Colin Kaepernick and the kneeling for the national anthem. Like we've replowed that ground numerous times. Same with the WNBA. I mean, really, let's be honest, not a ton of fans watch the WNBA. But there's one person they want to see. They want to see Caitlin Clark. They want to see her because she's amazing. She's probably the best female basketball player of our lifetime, maybe ever. She can shoot from anywhere on the court. She does things every game that blow people away. And yet, if you go to ESPN, they constantly are trying to find ways to downplay her achievements, to talk about how the rest of the league is really important. In fact, a lot of the owners of the teams, the managers of the teams, the other players, all they want to do, they want to foul Caitlin. They want to keep her off the main page. And it's like, wait, she's the breadwinner for the league. She's the only reason people watch the WNBA. I'd watch Caitlin Clark. She's fascinating. A couple years ago when she was in the NCAA tournament, it's the only time since my Missouri State University Lady Bears were any good that I was like, oh, I'll watch a little basketball. I'll watch a little female basketball. I want to see Caitlin Clark. She, every time there's a chance she's going to do something special. She's the Tiger Woods of the WNBA. Maybe the Michael Jordan. Whatever comparison you want to make, that's her. But the league as a whole is like, no, we can't focus on her because she doesn't fit any of our tropes. She's too Midwestern. She comes out of, she's playing for Indiana. And she's too good. We have to focus on the rest of the league. And what they're doing is they're ruining the what they should do is say, listen, we're going to promote Caitlin Clark everywhere, all the time, in every country, in every basketball stadium. That's our way to gobble up market share. But what they're doing is they're following the lead of whether it's ESPN or the NFL or NBA, whatever these other sports are. Remember the NBA a few years ago? You could put these slogans on your jersey, but they had a pre-approved group of slogans. And they were all either liberal or nonsensical. There was nothing conservative, nothing right-wing. It was all super liberal stuff. Baseball, same way. Baseball, like, I mean, in all these summer sports, it's a fun conversation. What sport should conservatives really enjoy? And I've said this in the last segment. I'm like, listen, conservative boycotts don't work. We all know that. Conservatives spend their hard-earned money on what they want. And if they want to spend it on a sport, even if they hate the liberalism, they're still probably going to do that. I mean, I'm from the Midwest. I don't like the NFL, but it's hard not to watch the Kansas City Chiefs. And Clark Hunt, they're all conservatives. Plus, they're really good. They're really fun. And not last year, but by and large, they're a fun thing to watch. We've talked about the UFC. The UFC is pretty fun to watch. Donald Trump likes it. In June, he's going to host the UFC on the front lawn of the White House. It's going to celebrate his birthday, celebrate Flag Day. I'll watch that. But the problem is that these leagues are just slowly bleeding fans because they'd rather focus on things that are liberal than focus on creating the best product possible. All right, we are running out of time. We've got one more hour of the show to go. When we come back, we're going to talk. We're going to continue this conversation about sports. I'm Elijah Haar filling in for Eric Erickson.
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4: How serious is youth vaping? Irreversible lung damage serious? 1 in 10 kids vape serious? Which warrants a serious conversation from a serious parental figure like yourself. Not the seriously know-it-all sports dad or the seriously smart podcaster. It requires a serious conversation that is best had by you. 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
5: USA Radio News. I'm John Summers. The FBI offered a $200,000 reward for information leading to the arrest of a former U.S. Air Force counterintelligence specialist. The FBI said in a statement it's still trying to locate Monica Witt, who allegedly defected to Iran in 2013. Witt's accused of spying for Iran and indicted in February 2019 by a Washington, D.C. federal grand jury on espionage charges. Authorities also allege Witt's defection has benefited the Islamic Revolutionary Guard Corps. President Trump warned Iran the clock is ticking.
6: Trump advised Iran they better get moving fast or there won't be anything left of them. In a Sunday morning post on Truth Social, Trump wrote that time is of the essence as peace negotiations appear to remain stalled. Trump's latest threat comes after he rejected Iran's response to the White House peace proposal as totally unacceptable. I'm Mark Mayfield.
5: President Trump was questioned about Iran's ability to stymie peace efforts even after hundreds of U.S. airstrikes. Fox News' Brett Baer asked if he underestimated the pain tolerance Iran has.
7: I didn't underestimate anything. We hit them unbelievably hard. We left their bridges. We left their electricity capacity. We can knock that all out in 2 days.
5: He went on to insist he's not considering any political fallout from the mission, saying Iran not having a nuclear weapon is too important. Thousands gathered at the National Mall in Washington, D.C. Sunday for the Jubilee of Prayer. President Trump recited a Bible verse by way of a video message for the event.
8: If my people, which are called by my name, shall humble themselves and pray and seek my face and turn from their wicked ways, then will I hear from heaven and will forgive their sin.
5: The Jubilee is part of the official celebration of America's 250th birthday. From America's News Network, USA Radio News.
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5: An Iraqi man federally charged in connection with more than a dozen reported terrorist attacks in Europe and Canada against U.S. and Israeli interests.
10: Mohammed Dawood al-Saadi, accused of carrying out 20 attacks in retaliation for the Iran war and to halt the conflict. Some of the attacks include firebombing a Bank of New York building in Amsterdam, coordinating an attack against Jewish institutions in the U.S., and stabbing 2 people in London. He made an initial appearance Friday in Manhattan federal court on charges he conspired to provide material support to terrorist groups, conspiracy to bomb a place of public use, and other offenses. He's due back in court May 29th. In New York, I'm Liz Warner.
5: President Trump says one of the leaders of ISIS was killed in Nigeria.
11: In an announcement Friday night, the president said Abu Bilal al-Manuki has been killed by U.S. and Nigerian forces in a meticulously planned and very complex mission. Trump called al-Manuki the most active terrorist in the world and second in command of ISIS, who thought he could hide in Africa. Trump added that the leader's death means the global operation of ISIS is greatly diminished. U.S. Africa Command said other ISIS leaders were also killed in the attack. I'm Lisa Taylor.
5: Georgia voters head to the polls tomorrow with primary races for U.S. Senate, along with the governor's office, on the ballot. I'm John Summers, USA Radio News.
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0: today on the Eric Erickson Show. He was the youngest House Speaker in the nation before he took to the airwaves, and a powerlifting dad of five. Filling in for Eric today, Elijah Haar.
1: Welcome back to the Eric Erickson Show. As they mentioned, I'm Elijah Haar, filling in coast to coast for Eric today. National statistics say drinking alcohol is at its lowest rate among U.S. adults in modern history. Lowest rate. What's this mean? First of all, let's talk about the whys, but then we want to get into the really important question. Because most people are going to say, well, this is a good thing. Alcohol is bad. It's physically harmful. It's mentally harmful. It's emotionally harmful. But let's start with the why are people drinking less? Because I think it's important to understand the whys and to really understand if it's a good thing. Because, I mean, the natural – listen, alcohol, if you're in the Make America Healthy Again movement, you've heard it. Alcohol is poison. It's the worst thing you can put in your body. Cut out alcohol. And they're, listen, I don't think they're wrong. Cutting down on your alcohol lowers your risk of cancers and liver damage, heart issues, reduces anxiety, helps you concentrate more. Like in general, alcohol is not a great thing to put in your body. The question is are people not drinking because it is harmful for them? And I'm not convinced the answer to that is yes. You see, there's a lot of people that have stopped drinking because they're replacing alcohol with something else. And I'm not talking about exercise. As we've seen over the past 20 years across the United States of America, the increase in drug use. You've got recreational marijuana. You've got medicinal marijuana. I call it medicinal, quote unquote, because let's be honest, in most states where it's medicinal, anybody can get some if they want to. But we've seen a huge increase in the amount of marijuana that's being used. And so there's a group of people that aren't drinking just because they switched it. They switched alcohol to marijuana. And I am not one of these people that's like, oh, that's better for them. The modern-day marijuana is really, really potent compared to the stuff that our parents probably smoked in the 70s and 80s. So I'm not sure that they've done anything physically helpful by switching to marijuana. So if that's the reason you switched, It probably is not a good thing because you're trading one vice for another. Now, there are a lot of people that have switched because they've looked at the studies. They've seen how hard it is on your bodies. Maybe you're taking a GLP. Maybe you're trying to lose weight. Maybe you're busy going to the sauna. Or maybe it's just straight up about money. I mean, if you think about it, if you go out to eat, first of all, inflation's terrible. And as much as I love Donald Trump and most of the things he's done, some of the things that he's allowed to have happen under his watch have not been great. And the cost of eating out, which went way up under Biden, is still really high. But if you're going out to eat, you can essentially count on three things being vastly too expensive to be worthwhile. Number one is steak. Steak at a restaurant is an obscene amount of money. Number two is soda. Sodas at a restaurant is $4 or $5, probably cost them 10 cents. The markup's insane, not worth ordering. But number three is alcohol. Alcohol is really, really expensive when you go out and drink it. So I think a lot of people have just said, you know what? I don't need to drink when I go out. I just don't want to spend the money. Look at wineries in California. You go out to wine country, you go to Napa or Sonoma, a lot of them are closing down. Why are they closing down? Well, when wine was really popular, they overproduced. They raised their prices, and at some point, they priced young people out of the market. Same thing happened in the bourbon industry. I'm a big fan of bourbon. I love the Kentucky Trail. I think it's amazing. But 5 years ago, 10 years ago, Mad Men came on. All of a sudden, everyone wants to drink old fashions and Manhattans and look like Don Draper. And the companies in Kentucky were like, great, we're going to start producing more bourbon. We're going to raise our prices. I remember 3 or 4 years ago, I went through Kentucky. I stopped at one of the distilleries, and they're like, well, we don't even have bottles to sell here. I was like, what do you mean? I can't find it back home. How do you not have them here? Well, guess what? Suddenly, they have more bottles than they know what to do with. The price of alcohol has come way down. And so as you think through this, you're like, okay, if people aren't drinking, which is good. I mean, if you look back, I know a lot of people want to say that prohibition was a dark time in America's history. That's not entirely true. I'm not saying we should go back to it, but if you go back in history and you look at medical records during Prohibition, you had all of these statistics showing that Prohibition was actually really healthy for America. Cirrhosis was down. All of these different diseases that you see from people who drink too much were way down during that period of time. So from a totally physical perspective, it's a good thing that people are drinking less. Here's the places where it's a bad thing. It's a bad thing if you switch it with something else that's just as bad for your body. Then we've really gotten nowhere. But there's a larger question. And it's, let's just be honest about it. In a lot of social settings, alcohol is a lubricant. Most people don't like to go talk to somebody they don't know. And in a social setting like that, alcohol may make a difference. In a dinner with people, it's nice to enjoy wine with your steak. That's normal. Or even a cigar on the deck. I know Eric Erickson talks about this a lot, that on Sundays he hosts friends at his house, and they have cigars, and they cook steaks. Like, that's a normal thing to do. It's community. I've got some friends who are not just Christians, but pastors. And they're like, you know, we'll host people at our house. We'll have cigars with them. We might have bourbon with them. They're not overdoing it. But it's an enjoyable way to celebrate with friends. And this is one of the things that I think you run the risk of losing in America. Certainly if you're switching from your alcoholic vice to one of marijuana. People that smoke marijuana just want to stay at home and play video games. They don't want to be social. People that are saying, oh, I want to have a glass of wine or a glass of beer, they want to do it with other people. Most people don't just sit at home and say, oh, I'm going to do it by myself. I don't want anybody around me. They want to go out and be social when they do it. That, there's a cost to that in America. And we've seen this social construct start to form. It really started after COVID, that people, they stay in their homes. They stay away from each other. The only interaction they have is primarily on social media, Facebook, Instagram, X, TikTok. They don't go out anymore. We see it in kids these days. Kids are like, I don't need my driver's license. Why would I need it? I can text my friends. I can play video games with my friends. I can chat with my friends. I don't need a driver's license. You think about individuals that during COVID, I mean, it used to be if you had a bus stop, everybody wandered out together with their kids. The kids would get on the buses and the parents would sit there and talk. And then COVID happens and suddenly everybody has to stay in their homes. We don't go out. We don't talk to each other. And so there is a concern there that we are building these walls here in America. I saw this statistic. Actually, my daughter, who is 13, quoted the statistic to me the other day. And she said, and I don't remember the numbers, but some percentage of young men, I think it was like 14 to 18, have never approached a woman, never asked a woman out in person. And then there was a percentage of young girls, 14 to 18, that were saying how they wish that would happen. But you see, we've set up this society where nobody does that anymore. Nobody communicates with each other anymore. It's all through texting or messaging, Snapchats, social media. And so as I look at this trend of people not drinking, I want to celebrate. I want to say, oh, this is physically really good. And it balances out with another thing that may be replacing it. It balances out with the idea that there are more people going to church now than there have been in a long time. And for, I don't know, a good 20 years, you saw church attendance declining in the United States of America. Most every single denomination was going down. But there's this recent evidence that Generation Z is actually, and this is, I think, according to Fox News, Generation Z young people are showing up to church services more than millennials, more than Gen Xers, more than baby boomers. In fact, it's attendance at church services now in 2026 has essentially doubled per month on average where it was 5 years ago, right after COVID. Young men in particular are leading the comeback at church. That's a good thing. It's a good thing for America. It's a good thing. I mean, even if you're not a Christian, if you're a politician in America, you should really like that. I mean, you think about it. If you, let's say you know nothing about the Bible, and have no personal relationship with Jesus, you still know the idea is that a Christian is going to respect the government, They're going to pay their taxes because their savior told them so. They're going to be generally moral people. They're going to be charitable people. I mean, statistically speaking, if you look, the most charitable people in the world are Christians. And so as church attendance goes up, it should be celebrated. And if people are saying, okay, I don't want to drink alcohol in social settings because I'm going to church and I don't think that's fine. That's actually great. But I think we sit here sometimes and we look at these statistics and we don't think about the whys, we don't think about the replacements, and we say, oh, alcohol is going down, that's a good thing. It's not a good thing if it's just people replacing one vice with another, particularly if that vice is either A, more dangerous, or B, promoting this socially exclusive culture where nobody gets together anymore. And I think, you know, whether it's inflation or whether it's the current society, we're seeing less communication in person of people than we used to see. And obviously a lot of that started during COVID, but we're seeing it because we don't think about the whys, we don't think about the replacements, and we say, oh, alcohol is going down, that's a good thing. It's not a good thing if it's just people replacing one vice with another, particularly if that vice is either A, more dangerous, or B, promoting this socially exclusive culture where nobody gets together anymore. And I think, you know, whether it's

0: one, that's the one thing that as I look at these statistics, I worry about, is we have to figure out how to break these walls down for the younger generation so that they are together in person, having community. You think about kids that don't look up from their phones, don't look up from their iPads, don't look up from their laptops, can't make eye contact, can't have a back and forth conversation. That's a concerning thing. All right, we're running low on time. We're going to come back. I want to talk about these church statistics a little bit more because I think we got to break them down and say, is it actually happening in America? Where is it happening? How do we promote it? Because it's good for our government to see this happen. It's good for our general society to see this happen. We'll be back. I'm Elijah Haar, filling in for Eric Erickson.
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1: Welcome back to the Eric Erickson Show. I'm Elijah Haar, filling in for Eric today. The past 25 years have been pretty rough for the American church. We've seen attendance drop by almost half. Churches are closing, and we've seen a dramatic increase in the rise of people who describe themselves as atheists, agnostics, generally don't care about religion. Now, that trend has started to reverse in the last year or two. Yeah, the last quarter century has been tough, but we're starting to see it turn around. It's being primarily led by Generation Z, the youngest people that are high school, college. They're starting to go back to church. They're primarily turning towards what I would consider old school religions. A lot of Catholics, a lot of Episcopalians, and that what they want, they're so tired of a society that has no reverence. I think they're looking for reverence in America. If you're a pastor today and you're trying to grow your church, aside from just teaching about Jesus, I think that's one of the things I would recommend is look for reverence, because there's no reverence in America. It's the same thing I talked about a while ago. Democratic Party, they lose something and they get upset and they start yelling and screaming and complaining. And, down in Florida, they're using bullhorns to yell over everybody else on the floor. And you look in Tennessee, they're blocking people from voting because they know they're going to lose. There's no reverence. There's no the idea that you would do something in a polite and responsible manner is gone. And I said, for if you're a politician, whether or not you're religious or not, you should love seeing people go back to church. You remember that show called The Newsroom? Came out, I don't know, a decade or so ago. And the opening segment, it gets played all the time on TV. Some aspiring journalist asks the liberal media guy, why is America so great? And, of course, his response is this cynical, America's not that great. We're low on all these lists. We're a terrible country and blah, blah. America's never been great. He's wrong. And there's two data points that are very easy. If somebody's like, well, is America any good? Yeah, we're amazing. We're number one in the world. Why know why we're number one in the world? I'll tell you the two points. Number one, we are number one in the world because we spend more money than the next 10 countries combined in defense spending, and we could conquer the rest of the world. And we choose not to do that. That's one point. You know what? When's the last time in the history of civilization that a country, the most powerful country in the world, the most awesome, destructive military in the world, didn't use that for nation building? And we don't. When's the last time we had a state? Alaska in the 50s or something like that? We're not out there conquering the world, building a British empire. That's statistic number one. But statistic number two is that Americans, more than anybody else in the world, and particularly religious Americans, and even more so particularly Christian Americans, are the single most charitable people in the world. If you want to talk about what makes America better than anybody else, we are fundamentally and individually incredibly charitable. I'm not talking about this idea that our government's going to go subsidize poor people or the welfare system or food stamps or anything like that. I'm talking about individuals, churches corporately, or individuals at churches who go out and spend their own money to try to help their fellow people here in the United States and around the world. And as that church attendance goes up, we're going to see those numbers continue to climb. We're hitting up against the bottom of the hour news. We're going to be back. I'm Elijah Haar, filling in for Eric Erickson.
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1: Welcome back to the Eric Erickson Show. I'm Elijah Haar, filling in for Eric as he is in Washington, D.C. today. J.D. Vance traveling all over the country. He's in Kansas City today talking about manufacturing, but he's also been talking a lot about his task force on fraud. Now, we talk about this all the time. We talked to Senator Ron Johnson about this last hour. This idea that in some way, the United States of America, which has spent itself in the most serious debt, highest deficit we've had in our lifetime, is going to try to pull back. And it's, listen, let's be honest. I hold very little optimism that's going to happen. We're like a car hurtling towards the edge of a cliff, and every driver that, as we switch seats, gets in the car, pushes the gas pedal a little bit faster and a little bit faster. And it doesn't matter if it's a Democrat or Republican. In fact, the last time we even had a balanced budget was in the late 1990s when we had a Democratic president, a Republican Congress, and they got to a deal. But I don't think anybody is feeling optimistic about that. If you watched you watched the DOGE committee last year, that was like, oh, we're gonna change the way we do business. We're gonna dig through all of this waste, fraud, and abuse. And what happened with the DOGE committee? Almost nothing. Sure, they uncovered a lot of fraud. Sure, they were able to put the spotlight on a lot of stuff. But we continue to spend more than we've ever spent. Happens at the national level, happens at the local level. And all we ever get is the perfunctory response, we're going to root out waste, fraud, and abuse. And I got a salute. There's a few senators that still care about this. Ron Johnson in Wisconsin talks about it all the time. Joni Ernst, probably one of the most dedicated members of the U.S. Senate trying to root this stuff out. She pointed this out the other day. You know, Dr. Oz said that there was 800 hospice and home health care providers in California that they figured out were fraudulent. And so they canceled their payments. And they said, of the 800, not a single one called it back and said, oh my gosh, you need to get these payments to us. They have no proof. They're just defrauding the government. Same thing in Minnesota. Nick Shirley, remember the famous Quality Clearing Center in Minnesota? So you got the federal government cutting off funds there. I think Joni Ernst pointed out 18% of the country's home health care billing, 18%, comes from Los Angeles County. 18% comes from one county in one area of the country. And it's the same place where everybody's spending their money, where we're waiting. Of all the things that are going to happen, and listen, I'd love to see Spencer Pratt win this mayor's race in Los Angeles, but I'm not holding my breath because anybody who's competent in California or in Los Angeles has probably moved out of the city at this point. But when 18% of the entire federal budget that is being spent on home health care is being billed from one county in a blue state, in a blue city, and in a blue county, it might be time for us to take a look at what we're spending our money on. It's the same. You've got, you had Nick Shirley, but you've also got this other guy that was digging up fraud in Ohio. Investigative reporter Luke Rosiak. He went through Ohio. He pulled their documents out. He's like, I'm going to go look into this. He found that in Ohio, under their Medicaid home health systems, which spends about $1 billion a year, he started doing what Nick Shirley did in Minnesota. He'd show up to the places. What did he find? He found all kinds of shell companies and fake billing, no oversight. There was a single office in Columbus, Ohio that was the address for 94 separate Medicaid home health companies. 94. And they were making $66 million in taxpayer money was going to this one single address. So when J.D. Vance comes to Kansas City or goes to Maine or wherever he goes in the country and says, hey, we're going to root out waste, fraud, abuse, there's plenty to root out. The trick is, will the federal government, will the Republicans stop spending whatever money they keep saving? It's great to say waste, fraud, abuse. I love that. We should totally go out there. But you think about it, on a federal level and on a state level, the government just keeps finding a way to spend more. And I mean, let's be honest. Let's be honest about what they're spending their money on. They're not spending their money on good stuff. They're not saying they're not only spending money on things that have a high ROI that's good for. And I'm from Missouri. We've had our own situation. You know, the Kansas City Chiefs want to leave our state and go to Kansas City, Kansas. And I'll be honest, Kansas City, Kansas gave them a great deal, so they left. But we had Republicans of the state that are like, let's give the Chiefs and the Royals a bailout. I mean, and you had members of the Freedom Caucus in the state, supposedly the most conservative members, you know, Rick Bratton and Joe Nicola and Joe Carter. They're all like, let's give almost a blank check to the Chiefs and the Royals. Now, of course, the Kansas bid more and they got them. And in my mind, I'm like, that's probably not a bad thing, because could our state afford that price? It's the same on the federal level. You've got these congressmen and senators. They come home. They campaign like they're conservatives. Oh, we're up there fighting for you every single day. And you see clips from them. They're good at putting their stuff on social media. But when it comes to the budget, we just keep spending more. And at some point, it's going to be too late. And I don't know where that point is. And I'm by nature an optimistic person. I'm not the type of guy that's like, oh, we've gone too far. We're hurtling over. I'm not that guy at all. I am the type of guy that says, listen, it's never too late. We can always save this thing. And I love seeing every time Joni Ernst or Eric Schmidt or Ron Johnson or Rand Paul comes out and says, we're going to try to stop this. We're going to try to curb this spending. When they talk about reconciliation or all the different levers they pull in Washington, D.C. to save spending, I get excited. And frankly, here in the Midwest, we're starting to see wins. In Missouri, we just passed our budget, our state budget, and we actually cut the budget. It's one of the first times we've seen that. Now, we have, by rule, we have a constitutional requirement to only issue a balanced budget. But that requirement falls on the executive. So the legislature could pass an overfunded budget, and the executive has to line item out the dollars. They don't have that in D.C. And despite all the lip service to DOGE, we saw Elon Musk basically throw up his hands and say, I can't do it. It's not worth it. We're rooting out all this waste, fraud, and abuse. And kudos, let's be clear and upfront. Places that they've been successful. There are less people working for the federal government today than there's been in, what, 20 years? Maybe longer, 30 years? They've done a great job of rooting out a lot of these career bureaucrats. And some of these agencies we've cut funds to. You got Linda McMahon trying to close down Department of Education. So there's been some wins. But by and large, every quarter that goes by, the deficit goes up. The debt goes up. And we as a party, we talked about this earlier in the show. Donald Trump's really great in Republican Party primaries. He struggles a little bit when he's not on the ballot to get Republicans elected. But we as a party have generally not held our congressmen's feet to the fire. Congressmen are kind of like schools. Everybody thinks the public schools don't do that well, but their public school is different. That's how congressmen are. That's how senators are. Well, everybody is corrupt. They all spend too much money, but mine's pretty good. At some point, we're going to have to understand that, no, yours is not that good. They're all in it together. They're all paying lip service. The senators have this joke. They're in cycle. They're out of cycle. They're in cycle. That means they're up for reelection. And as soon as they get reelected, then they're out of cycle again. Now, good news. Just last weekend, you had the senator from Louisiana. He lost his he's the first sitting U.S. senator, Republican, to not be renominated in 14 years. And it was interesting because I was reading the article about it. And you know what his complaint was? It was a little bit, oh, well, Donald Trump didn't like me. That was a little bit of that. But he's like, well, you know, I brought more money back to Louisiana than any politician in history. It's the same argument that Susan Collins was making in Maine. I bring more money back to the state than anybody in the country. How could you not keep me? Mitch McConnell, Kentucky. Look how much everything in the state's named after me. Remember old Bob Byrd from West Virginia? Poorest state in the country, and every building in West Virginia was named after him. I always found that interesting when a politician got a building named after them. They didn't give you any money. They took the taxpayers' money and gave it to you. The classic division between a conservative and liberal. A conservative would see a homeless person and be like, I'll give them my money. A liberal would see a homeless person and be like, I'll make my neighbors give them money. And frankly, most politicians are like this. They love putting their names on stuff. It's not their money that's building it. It's the taxpayers. But I'm not gone through a university yet that says taxpayer university. It's all named after the politicians that got them the money. And as long as we continue to do this, whether it be earmarks, no matter what you want to say, as long as we continue to spend money at the ridiculously high rates that we do, and not have some people say, I am willing to go through an unpopular election cycle, this is going to keep happening. The car is going to continually hurtle towards the cliff. And as much as I'd love to say that gouging out the waste and fraud and abuse in the home health care system in California, or the Medicaid system in Ohio, or the stuff that we found in Minnesota, I think we're just touching the tip of the iceberg. Has anybody talked about fraud in red states, Georgia, Missouri, Arkansas? I'm sure it's happening. But even if we started to root out all the fraud and all the waste, all the abuse across the entire United States of America, have we gotten to a balanced budget yet? Or are we going to keep finding reasons to fund more things and spend more money? Like, at some point, we have to say we're out of money. I mean, I mentioned this earlier. One of the things that makes America so great is we spend more money on our War Department or Defense Department, whatever you want to call it, than the next, I think, 9 countries combined. And yet we don't use that for nation building. We're not just taking over Mexico and taking over Canada despite, you know, the jokes the president makes. But the thing is that if we're really spending more than the next countries combined, maybe we could afford to spend a little less. What if we just spent more than the next 3 countries combined? Could we still not be the world superpower? And if the Democrats, if we Republicans are like, hey, we'll only spend more in the next 3 countries combined on our defense, maybe the Democrats come forward and be like, hey, we'll give up a little bit of our social net programs. Maybe Medicare and Medicaid, maybe we can do something about that. Because otherwise, we are going to spend ourselves out of oblivion. And every hegemon, every leader of the world at some point finds a way to fall. And usually it's not because they're attacked from the outside, it's because of their mistakes from the inside. You can see it with the Persians and the Greeks and the Babylonians and the Romans, and you can go throughout history and see this replicated over and over and over again. And the United States of America is brushing up against it, and we're brushing up against it not because of you know, not because we're our War Department's not strong, not because we don't have great people in the country. We're brushing up against it because we're going broke. If we don't fix that, there's really no coming back. All right. We're out of time. We got one more segment to go. I'm Elijah Haar filling in for Eric Erickson, and we'll be right back.
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1: Welcome back to the Eric Erickson Show. I'm Elijah Haar, bringing us home today. It's time to play the prediction game. Tomorrow in Kentucky, Thomas Massie faces the fight of his political career because he went up against Donald Trump. He's going to lose. That's my prediction today. Donald Trump will go 3-for-3. He'll win in Indiana. He'll beat Bill Cassidy in Louisiana. Next, he's going to beat the Thomas Massie. Not because Thomas Massie has been a great opponent to Trump. He's not losing only because he's against Trump. He's losing because he's lost the fight. He's lost the belief by people that he's actually conservative. I saw Stephen Miller saying this today. If Thomas Massie had his way, ICE wouldn't have any funding. It's hard to beat that. Saw the conversation where Thomas Massie went after the Epstein files and instead started naming the names of innocent people on the floor of the U.S. House. Massie will lose because he lost the script. Now, that may be the good news. The bad news is, in Los Angeles, I think Spencer Pratt's going to lose too. I love Spencer Pratt. If you've been following his campaign, he maybe has the best single campaign in the country right now. Why is he connecting with people? He's connecting with people because he's just like Donald Trump. He is speaking to them in a language that they understand. It's not some consultant class doublespeak. It's not some weird thing like that. Spencer Pratt, the other day, he had this debate, and the mayor of Los Angeles, Karen Bass, like, well, all these people, they need dental care. The homeless in L.A., they need dental care. And Pratt's like, well, let's go under the bridge down on whatever boulevard, and I'll introduce you, and you try to talk about dental care, and you'll get stabbed in the neck. Now, it's funny, or maybe it's sad, but when he says something like that, the average Angelino that lives down there and works down there and sees the homeless every day and watches them graffiti or defecate, or they know it. They've seen the needles on the ground. They know that's going to happen. And there's a reason that Pratt is connecting. Now, why is he going to lose? If he's connecting so well, why is he going to lose? Well, let's start with the fact that L.A. is, what, 10-to-1 Democrat to Republican? Maybe higher. Like, we know it is a nonpartisan race, but we also know that Democrats are never going to vote against the Democratic Party. So whether it's Karen Bass or the Mondami-style candidate, one of them will make the runoff with Pratt, and then they'll beat Pratt. They'll demagogue him. They'll call him Trump. And the second reason is because most of the good people that used to live in L.A., they've moved out. So all you've got is the people that are in on the deal, or the people that don't vote, the homeless, the people that are like, yeah, I want the dental care, I want the free drugs, the illegal immigrants. That's who remains. I've got friends who used to live in L.A. They've all moved away. Same reason they moved out of Portland. Same reason they moved out of Seattle. They're like, the crime is terrible. The homelessness is terrible. Everywhere you go, there's panhandlers and graffiti and needles on the ground and feces on the sidewalk. Businesses are shutting their doors, but all the people that would vote for change are leaving because change won't come. And at some point, just like the federal debt, the federal deficit, you almost just have to write it off and be like, okay, we'll just start over somewhere else. And that's, listen, I love Spencer Pratt. I think he's fantastic. And I think Spencer Pratt is going to use this loss in Los Angeles to build a nationwide network. I don't know what he'll do with it when you're stuck in blue California and super blue Los Angeles. It's really hard to win elective office. But he has captured the imagination of the nation, and I think it's a fantastic thing. And the question is, okay, if I'm the Trump White House, and you're looking at these upcoming elections, how do you put somebody like Spencer Pratt into the driver's seat? Like, we need to use that energy and use that abilities and harness that in the upcoming elections. Because like we said, Donald Trump's not on the ballot this fall. And the last few elections he wasn't, whether it's 2022 or 2018, have not gone very well for the Republicans. As we wrap up the show today, we have to think about, we not only have primaries still coming up in a few states, we've got the generals coming up. And whether or not you like Donald Trump or not, we've got to start thinking about, we've got these elections coming up, we've got to figure out how we're going to sell a plan to the American people that they'll believe. And that doesn't just mean selling something that's not true. It means actually getting down to policy brass tacks and saying, we got to get the price of gas down. We've got to get our conservative values back. We got to bring down the deficit, because otherwise, we sold the American people a bill of goods in 2024. They gave us all three branches of government, and somehow we are screwing up the chance we had to make this country a little bit better. Remember those first 6 months of 2025 when we were doing all the things that we ran on and everything seemed really, really, really good? And then Epstein happened, you know, and then you had the scenario happen with the Iran war, and then gas prices went up, and suddenly the idea of MAGA and Donald Trump got really, really unpopular. It's time to go back to the basics. It's time to go back to the things that work. I'm Elijah Haar. I'm filling in for Eric Erickson. It's been a great time to be on the show. Eric will be back tomorrow. We'll see you then.
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4: USA Radio News, I'm John Summers. Some evidence is to be suppressed in Luigi Mangione's New York State trial in the alleged murder of UnitedHealthcare CEO Brian Thompson. The judge in his state trial ruled this morning the search of Mangione's belongings at a Pennsylvania McDonald's was an unreasonable search. Some of the items found in his backpack, which must be suppressed, include a loaded handgun magazine and a passport. It's a high-stakes political week for President Trump. Ryan Nobles explains.
5: A key test of Trump's power coming up in Kentucky. And over the weekend, Trump helping to end the career of Louisiana Senator Bill Cassidy, who was one of a handful of GOP senators that voted to convict the then former president in the wake of the January 6th riot.
4: Tuesday, voters in Kentucky's 4th congressional district decide whether Republican Congressman Thomas Massie keeps his job. In a post on Truth Social, Trump urged people in his district to vote the bum out. The cruise ship at the center of a deadly Hanavirus outbreak is back at its home port in the Netherlands. Three people who were aboard the luxury cruise MV Hondius, who became infected, died while at sea. Homeland Security is about to start awarding contracts to oversee the Immigration Processing Center in San Antonio. Councilman Mark White disagrees with activists who say the facility's divisive.
6: Yeah, I do think it's the rhetoric that's what's dividing the community.
4: He says opposition to the project on council is a waste of time and money. The Washington Post reports ICE facilities there and in El Paso are expected to begin operations in early 2027. Millions across the Central Plains and the Midwest are set to get hit with a round of severe weather. NOAA's Storm Prediction Center issued a level 4 out of 5 risk of severe thunderstorms for parts of Kansas and Nebraska. F3 plus tornadoes are expected to be the main threat. 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
4: Former FBI Director James Comey, who faces federal charges after posting a collection of seashells and stones, says he has complete faith in the judicial system.
10: The former FBI director says he believes he'll be vindicated in the face of federal charges after posting a picture of seashells and stones reading 8647, which federal prosecutors have argued was a threat against President Trump.
11: The genius of our founders, it's frankly the only leg of our three-leg stool that is still standing in the U.S. government, but it's standing tall and straight.
10: Comey tells NBC's Meet the Press he did not threaten the president with the post.
11: I'm not just not guilty, I am innocent, and so let's go.
10: He declined to comment on the specifics of the case. Comey is set to be arraigned June 30th. I'm Scott Carr in Washington.
4: A wild wolf entered Sequoia National Park for the first time in more than a century. That's according to the California Wolf Foundation, which says it's the same animal seen in Los Angeles County in February. New York City Mayor Zoran Mamdani advised New Yorkers who drive they should plan on heavy congestion and longer travel times due to the Long Island Railroad strike. Some 300,000 daily riders are impacted. The MTA is offering shuttle buses to go from Long Island stations to subway stops in Queens, but that won't accommodate all riders. Some who use those buses this morning report much longer commute times. I'm John Summers, USA Radio News.
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0: KSA Radio News. I'm John Summers. The Long Island Railroad strike stretches on as riders find alternate ways to get into New York City.
1: Even though some LIRR commuters say it's taking them twice as long to get to where they need to go, they refuse to drive.
2: Between the congestion pricing, parking, wear and tear on my car, having to actually stay alert and drive, I won't.
3: The traffic, the parking, how can you do that? It will take me half of my day.
1: The MTA is offering limited shuttle bus service from just a handful of Long Island Railroad stations and making drop-offs to subway lines in Queens. In New York, I'm Natalie Migliori.
0: President Trump warned Iran the clock is ticking. Trump advised Tehran they better get moving fast or there won't be anything left of them. In a Sunday morning post on Truth Social, Trump wrote, "Time is of the essence as peace negotiations appear to remain stalled." An investigation's underway after two military fighter jets collided during an air show in Idaho. The weekend event was held near the Mountain Home Air Force Base, about 50 miles outside of Boise. Video shows the jets colliding before spinning toward the ground and crashing. All four Navy pilots ejected. The base was locked down following the incident. A naval spokesperson said both aircraft were based out of Whidbey Island in Washington State. The USS Gerald R. Ford's back in Virginia after 11 months at sea.
4: Families gathered at Naval Station Norfolk Saturday as sailors returned home following an eventful deployment that featured combat operations, a shipboard fire, and plumbing issues aboard the carrier. Navy officials say the deployment was the longest carrier voyage since the Vietnam War. The vessel's missions included the capture of former Venezuelan President Nicolas Maduro and the Iran War. I'm Jim Forbes.
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0: President Trump moved to drop his multi-billion dollar lawsuit against the IRS. The president, his sons Eric and Donald Trump Jr., along with the Trump Organization, had accused the Treasury Department and IRS of not preventing a former IRS employee from leaking their tax returns. In court documents, legal experts called the lawsuit unprecedented, with the sitting president seeking monetary damages for alleged harm to his personal interests from an executive agency he controls. The acting head of the U.S. Food and Drug Administration's Drug Center was fired.
6: Tracy Beth Hogue posted on her social media Friday that she was fired, and the FDA's website shows she was replaced by Deputy Michael Davis. This comes after FDA Commissioner Marty McCary was replaced with Kyle Diamantas, who had been FDA Commissioner for Food. Davis, the new acting director for the Center for Drug Evaluation and Research, had been the deputy director of CDER for about a year. I'm Lisa Carton.
0: Prosecutors seek the death penalty for the suspect in the fatal shooting of two Israeli embassy staffers outside the Capitol Jewish Museum in Washington, D.C. last year.
7: Elias Rodriguez stands accused of gunning down a young couple who worked for the Israeli embassy. The Justice Department said Friday that a death sentence is justified because of his substantial planning and biased motive. Rodriguez has pleaded not guilty to 13 counts, including murder and terrorism charges. I'm Wendy Swanson.
0: I'm John Summers, USA Radio News.
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0: USA Radio News, I'm Anthony Lucero. President Trump says the U.S. has held major discussions with Iran and confirmed that he paused a planned military strike after the Middle Eastern leaders requested a delay.
1: It's a very positive development, but we'll see whether or not it amounts to anything.
0: Trump says negotiations are continuing and expressed hope the attack could be avoided permanently while diplomatic talks move forward. San Diego police and the FBI are investigating the shooting deaths of three people outside the Islamic Center of San Diego as a possible religious hate crime. Authorities say a 17-year-old and a 19-year-old suspect were later found dead nearby from apparent self-inflicted gunshot wounds after officers responded to reports of an active shooter.
2: Because of the Islamic Center location, we are considering this a hate crime until it's not. And at this point, we're going to work closely with the FBI.
0: San Diego Police Chief Scott Wall. The Justice Department announced a $1.8 billion anti-weaponization compensation fund for people the Trump administration says were targeted by the Biden administration, including some connected to January 6th prosecutions. President Trump says he supports the program.
1: People that were weaponized and really treated brutally by a system that was so corrupt, with corrupt people running it, and they're getting reimbursed for their legal fees and the other things that they had to suffer.
0: This follows the dismissal of his lawsuit against the IRS tied to the FBI search of his Florida home. Colombian singer Shakira was acquitted in a Spanish tax fraud case after a court ruled authorities failed to prove she lived in Spain long enough back in 2011 to qualify as a tax resident. The court ordered Spain to repay more than $64 million in fines and interest, ending part of a years-long legal battle tied to her residency and income taxes.
3: At the closing bell, the Dow Jones Industrial Average gained 150 points, the S&P 500 lost 5 points, and the Nasdaq fell 134 points. I'm Sarah Lee Kessler.
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0: Former LAPD detective Mark Furman, best known for discovering the bloody glove in the O.J. Simpson murder case, has died from throat cancer. He later became a true crime author and media commentator. A judge in New York ruled that some evidence against Luigi Mangione will be suppressed after determining a search of his belongings at a Pennsylvania McDonald's was unreasonable. Attorney Karen Friedman Agnifilo.
5: What we expected, and it's good.
0: Mangione is accused of fatally shooting UnitedHealthcare CEO Brian Thompson. He continues to face charges in the high-profile case. The Colorado Supreme Court is ordering gender-affirming care to resume at Children's Hospital Colorado.
6: The hospital had previously stopped offering gender-affirming services such as puberty blockers, citing federal actions seeking to stop providers from giving that care. That prompted a lawsuit from several hundred families in the state. The Colorado Supreme Court ruling orders the resumption of gender-affirming care while that lawsuit proceeds. I'm Connor Shreve.
0: The Blank Park Zoo and Iowa Radiology are using